0: taking a break from that document. So what was really interesting about this particular interview in this little bit is this is when our tech was down. So this is when we had lost. We burned through
1: 170 gigs of data on my SIM card, and I got put into data jail for the rest of the month because unlimited is data is unlimited with a nice asterisk.
0: Yes.
1: I woke up to some messages from Cheston and I think you.
0: Maybe.
1: Like the internet's down. And like I tried to get on my phone and my phone was.
0: Oh, no.
1: It's the same plan. And it was funny. And it felt I got to be in the 80s for the early 90s.
0: Waiting for things to download.
1: Yeah.
0: Circle spinning.
1: It's amazing what web pages and stuff that we look at like now are like actually so data rich, and like watching a web page load on your phone at like 2G speeds is
0: that's what you were knocked down to.
1: Oh yeah.
0: Oh my god.
1: My smartphone became a phone.
0: Just a regular old telephone.
1: It was great. I should do that again.
0: Oh, yeah. Well, maybe we can definitely burn through your data.
1: Yeah.
0: We're very good at that. Yeah. Uploading high-def video and audio onto Caster and the
1: with two world. SIM cards, because I gave you guys two, and yeah, it was chewed through it pretty quick. It was funny.
0: I don't know why we didn't think about that. Like, how much data will this use? And I guess now it'd be an interesting question, how much data would it have used, this project?
1: Somebody can
0: crunch those numbers.
1: Yeah, we can get those. And there's tuning that we can do. But Cheston and I were talking about some neat options of finding friends of the 24 in the neighborhood, and instead of like relying on hotspots, relying on houses that we know, like the Wi-Fi too, and like
0: yep.
1: just post up outside of their houses, which feels more community, anyways.
0: Yeah, and. That's what we ended up doing was we sort of came up with the idea. I think it was Cheston. It was probably Cheston. Was like, well, we can hardwire. And I said, well, we can hardwire at Joe's house over at Checkpoint 2.
1: Yeah.
0: And then that led the idea of, so then we just plopped ourselves at Checkpoint 2 for the remainder of the time, which was kind of nice. They have a lot of really good food there.
1: Oh, yeah. Yeah.
0: They're just constantly like somebody's walking around handing you. I mean, it was like smoked turkey and then like brisket and then steak some wine with your steak.
1: I mean, they go hand in hand.
0: Very interesting. I just kept being like, here's some more food. And you want more food? And I was just like, I'm not even hungry, but that looks really good.
1: Yeah. I mean, that's a callback to last week, you know, of, you know, the absolute generosity of the neighborhood. And the breadth of generosity is just my heart's warming up already just thinking about it.
0: Should we get into it?
1: Yeah.
0: Okay.
1: It's funny. I think I see Emilio in the back of the radio station.
0: Like his personal self at this moment.
1: The human.
0: Oh my god. Well, this will be fun for him.
1: Yeah.
0: So it kind of jumps in. I think they were having a bit of a conversation, so it's been edited a tiny bit. So it kind of jumps in, but we're going to let it go for like 15 minutes or so. It actually goes for half an hour, so we're going to give you a little taste and then talk about what we heard and talk about our feelings. Yeah. Sounds good to me.
2: One of the reasons I hated high school was what you're talking about is a very cool part about adolescence, is like really starting to take those steps and make plans and decide where you want to go in the world and how you want to be. The school that I taught at was so prescriptive. It was a college prep school.
3: Oh yeah.
2: So it was like, hey, if you don't have your 6 credits of math after your freshman year, you're on track to fail. You need to take summer school.
3: Yeah.
2: You need to. And I worked with kids who were like at risk or had, learning challenges, whatever. So usually it was the kids that were failing and were not like felt like failures.
3: Yeah.
2: That
3: yeah.
2: broke my heart.
3: Yeah.
2: Man.
3: That's terrible.
2: You know? And so that's my little thing on education. But I was going to say, I think thinking about this creative process and the way that people can have these ideas and visions and they work and they come to fruition in some way or another, it does give you more patience for when people are like struggling.
3: Yes.
2: People aren't making, like, let's say you give them an assignment and it doesn't make any sense or whatever. Like, that's the process.
3: Yeah.
2: You know, in the world where we encounter people working or just like doing any kind of project, home project, and they don't get it.
3: Yeah.
2: And you like get frustrated, but like, it's helped.
3: Do you notice that in your own evolution too? Like, I can think back on 2 years, 15 years, 20 years and be so embarrassed at how little I knew and how stupid I feel I was. And
2: cringeworthy.
3: It's cringeworthy. It's all cringeworthy.
2: Yeah.
3: Imagine, so looking at us as humans as an ongoing process and work of art if we apply ourselves to
2: it.
3: And there's an idea of you 20 years ago, 10 years ago, even last year.
2: Yeah, man. I learned this word grace a long time ago because I was raised Catholic and they just did God's grace, you know, but I'd never understood what it meant until, I mean, honestly, like, I feel like the person that embodies it the best is my wife, who's helped me learn it. But it's that thing. It's like, look back at yourself 10 years ago with grace and be like, well, you were, you know, like, you were a cool person then. You were struggling with a few things. You had a few things, like, that you were good at.
3: Yeah.
2: And now you're developing.
3: Yeah. You know, it was so hard, I find, for humans to extend grace to themselves.
2: Yeah. Indeed. Indeed. This is a wonderful conversation.
3: Yeah.
2: I'm enjoying it very much, talking to Emilio De Torre and Greg St. Arnold. By the way, I host the Milwaukee Free Press Radio Hour, 7:30 to 8:30 a.m., Thursday mornings on 104.1 FM,
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3: I love that call phrase.
2: Yeah. What do you got on tap for the rest of the day, Emilio?
3: Well, funny you mention on tap as I eyeball the Porta Johnny over my shoulder, but after that, I'm going to pedal around. I'll do a bunch of these. I'm looking forward to doing the Alex Preti ride at noon. I'm looking forward to doing the Palestine ride.
2: Big ride for Palestine, what time?
3: I don't even remember.
2: I think it's 3.
3: Is it 3?
2: 3 p.m. maybe.
3: Big
2: fact check.
3: 3 p.m. I've got it written down. I've got a lot of friends riding around, so
2: nice.
3: I'll re-aggregate with them. Some have been pedaling while we're here. Others are probably sleeping, so I will mock the sleepers.
2: Yeah,
3: and relieve the peddlers. What's up?
2: I believe right now there
3: Tristan
2: is
3: Tristan Gross.
2: There is a breakfast going on. A couple breakfasts. One over at All People's Church.
3: Oh yeah,
2: yeah,
3: nice place.
2: All riders. Breakfast.
3: All Riders Church, did you say?
2: All Riders Church, yeah. All People Riders.
3: Who am I to yuck their yum?
2: Yeah. And there's also pancake breakfast going on somewhere.
3: I believe I've had 1.5 grilled cheeses here at Checkpoint One from our friends Julia Teagarden, Annie Oatmeal, Erica Wolf, and Michael Anderson. And that's probably enough breakfast for me. But to know that these breakfasts exist.
2: I also heard there's a bacon station.
3: Now you speak in my language.
2: Passing out bacon.
3: Where is the bacon station?
2: Yeah, that one I don't know, man. You got to ride. You got to ride to figure that one out.
3: If you're listening now, please call my cell phone and tell me where the bacon station is.
2: Check this out directly behind us. I'm digging that outfit.
3: That's great.
2: Yeah.
3: They're
2: the disco ball helmet.
3: On the NASA outfit.
2: Yeah.
3: It's very
2: looking David good.
3: Bowie.
2: Looking good, y'all.
3: I saw a bunch of disco head people yesterday, which was great.
2: Yeah.
3: Mushroom head people, folks on those impossible bicycles like the penny farthings and those giant
2: stuff. Did they had like what was the lap this year? Wasn't there like a device or a, not device, you know, like funny bikes, you know, like engineered bikes,
3: trick bikes? I don't know,
2: but that was, there was another name for it. Anyways,
3: I don't know.
2: Yeah, you ever see those really tall bikes?
3: Yeah.
2: Yeah.
3: Crazy. Oh, somebody was riding around on a micro bike yesterday. I have no idea how she did that. It was like the size of a cat. Yeah. And her knees are coming up to her shoulders. It hurt watching that. I feel like, I mean, it's great probably to open your pelvic cavity and if you're training to.
2: I mean,
3: do something.
2: How long does that lap take?
3: Forever. She must have pedaled 100 times to go a few feet. Yeah. It's like, Christ.
2: Oh, man.
3: It took 3.5 hours?
2: Wait, oh, she God. Did a whole lap.
4: I am so

0: but they like bike rides.
1: Yeah.
0: They also might be interested in riding across Iowa for some reason.
1: Yeah.
0: I'm curious if anybody who's listening out there has done the Ragbri this year and then come to the 24.
1: I have a friend who's bicycling up in Sturgeon Bay like 200 miles this weekend. She was here yesterday, did a lap.
0: Yeah.
1: I think she said Sturgeon Bay. It was very loud. Another river Westian. And then biking 200 miles.
0: Like biking up to Sturgeon Bay.
1: I didn't follow the whole thing. I was shoving rice and beans in my face. But
0: yeah. I mean, who knows if she was even biking at this point, but...
1: Said something about bicycles and sturgeons, and I took it as a 200-mile bike trip.
0: Yeah. What's the longest you've ever biked? Is it today? Is it
1: on my Vespa or on a pedal bicycle?
0: Now listen, let's talk about your Vespa a little bit.
1: Oh, yeah, I love them.
0: Yeah.
1: You should get one. Start a socialist Vespa gang.
0: Okay.
1: We've got a lot of folks that ride on scooters. I love a scooter. And we are not gatekeepers. Whatever scooter you ride is good enough to ride with us.
0: All right. All right.
2: Activa.
0: How far are you taking it? Like
1: taking it all the way, if you will.
0: Okay.
2: All right.
0: No, like on a daily, like what's your ride to work?
1: I ride to work from Brown Deer to Turner Hall every time I can. I rode in the 4th of July parade with a whole bunch of other scooter folks with Ryan Clancy's group.
0: Okay. I didn't know he was a scooter guy.
1: He wasn't. What had happened was, you know, it's the 4th of July parade, and they have those, you know, fancy muscle cars that people bring. And one year, that car's engine exploded the day before it was supposed to go. Whatever explode is, just died.
0: Yeah.
1: And so...
0: I'm learning this about exploding.
1: His engine exploded!
0: You use it very liberally.
1: Yes. Well. And then, so, I said, well, I can get some folks together on Vespas and scooters, and we could ride with you if that's cool. I've never seen anybody do that. And so he was game for it, and now it's just getting into a thing. We had, like, 20 different folks on scooters. It's a lot of fun.
0: Nice.
1: Kids and adults like them. You're waving. You're driving very slowly.
0: Yeah.
1: I love, you know, in the same way automobiles, when you think of a classic automobile, like even that green van over there, they have these unique... designs, they're classic, they look fantastic. I think the lines on a lot of scooters can get like, there's just something so delectable about a Vespa or a Lambretta, even the older Hondas. Like, there's just a lot of great designs.
0: Yeah.
1: So to ride around like that, we have a lot of friends get together, do scooter rides for fun, take it on chores. My kids ride them, my wife rides one.
0: I gotta say, I know what a Vespa is, but when you first mentioned it earlier in our conversation and just now, I was thinking in my head of what's the thing that George W. Bush fell off of? You know, like the thing where you stand up and you kind of like...
1: Oh, a Segway.
0: I was thinking of a Segway.
1: Yeah, yeah, yeah. No.
0: I thought you were messing with me, like...
1: No.
0: Okay.
1: The classic design of a Segway.
0: I don't bike, but I ride a Segway. Like, yeah, dude, they're not the same.
1: No, I like a scooter you can sit on.
0: Okay.
1: I miss my Vespa seat. It was... I rode it down here just to go do this. I parked
0: what,
1: it in a friend's
0: color
1: garage.
0: Is it?
1: I have a white one with black, and we have a gray one with black.
0: Okay, nice.
1: I'm open to more if people have more. They want to give them to me.
0: You heard it here. You got a Vespa. You're looking to offload?
1: Yeah.
0: Emilio's your
1: guy. Or just come and pedal and have a good time.
0: Yeah. How long you been riding?
3: Embarrassing.
1: I used to ride a lot when I was younger, and then I took a hiatus, and we picked up a couple of secondhand Vespas from some friends the other year. It's just a fun thing my wife and I can do together.
0: You don't need a motorcycle license?
1: You do, depending on the size of the engine. So a 50cc or smaller, you know, we'll go 35, 40 downhill. Mine is a little bigger, and it can go up to 70.
0: Okay.
1: And so you need a motorcycle license for that one.
0: And are you, have you ever ridden a cycle, motorcycle?
1: Oh, yeah, many times. Yeah. I love motorcycle. I have a motorcycle license.
0: Oh, nice.
1: And I love them, too. But I didn't for a long time. You know, you're in New York City, you have public transportation, or...
0: Yeah.
1: Just going to get run over.
3: They're there, lady.
1: But, yeah, they're great, too. I love all vehicles. They're a lot of fun.
0: Yeah. Can you tell me...
1: Horses, motorcycles, bicycles, Vespas, cars.
0: Sometimes I like just... getting on people's backs and riding around, you know?
1: Me too.
0: Yeah.
1: They're willing. It has to be consensual.
0: Indeed, yeah.
3: Also, so, people squirm when you jump on without permission.
0: Yeah.
3: You're not worried a cup, like, it can hurt.
0: You know, when I was a kid, like, I remember my dad, like, getting on all fours.

0: Wars and you like ride them for a while. I don't see that enough. I need to like offer rides to people like this.
1: Now, I hear a volunteer for a checkpoint for next year, sir.
2: People horsey rides with daddies.
0: Not just daddies. All right. Mommies are welcome. All folks.
1: All folks are welcome.
0: No, man, I look forward to riding a scooter at some point. You get good mileage.
3: 100 miles a gallon.
0: Nice.
3: It's crazy. And you can legally park in the sidewalk.
0: That I didn't know.
3: Yeah.
0: Okay.
1: So if I have meetings at like complicated places to park, like UWM,
3: no longer complicated.
0: Roll right up on the sidewalk. And
3: I'll just ride it up into the goddamn class.
0: Nice.
1: What?
3: I do not ride it up into the class.
0: So here's a question, actually, and this would be helpful for you as somebody who's very knowledgeable about two-wheeled vehicles on the road. I've read someplace, okay, the someplace is Facebook, and it was a comment. So this is why we need to...
1: a scholar once informed me.
0: Yeah. If you have a two-wheeled vehicle in Wisconsin, and you're at a stoplight, or a stoplight, and it's red... and there's no traffic, you can proceed through as long as you make a full stop.
1: That's as true as Mikey died from mixing Pop Rocks with 7-Up.
0: The guy seemed very authoritative on Facebook.
1: You know, Facebook scholars say a lot of stuff.
0: Okay.
1: I read their angry rants about how Trump is the second coming of Jesus Christ all the time, and I don't believe that either.
0: Nice. I see you have a predilection for the Facebook comments as well.
1: You know, everybody's got an opinion, and cowards who can hide behind masks and murder people are also cowards who can hide behind a keyboard and slander people.
0: Yeah.
1: And most of those folks are cuckolds living in their mama's basement.
0: It's true. It's true. I think the anonymous, like, Facebook is one of the worst things that has happened.
1: So I have mixed feelings on this. I agree that it gives opportunities, because there's also bots and trolls and throwaway accounts all the time. Half those people like, I think you suck. And you look at their Facebook profiles like, two friends, 8,000 posts.
0: Yeah.
1: I was like, yeah, that's not real.
0: Lives in Boise, Idaho.
1: Yeah.
0: Nobody
1: lives in Boise, Idaho. But I think that sometimes people can ask questions. You know, you and I are probably extroverts, and so some folks that are more shy or have anxieties or have to ask a sensitive question, you know, and may feel like they can be victimized or hurt or robbed, can do so anonymously, and I think that that's important.
0: Hmm.
1: And they may be asking a question which they don't know if it's correct. You know, Wisconsin nice is a problem, and so it's like that whole color blindness about race. Like, oh, I don't see color. I'm not a racist. No, you need not... optometrist or ophthalmologist, you're clearly a racist and you're oppressing this. And so if people can't ask questions, they're not going to learn. And if they're worried they're asking an inappropriate question or something, maybe this gives them an opportunity to ask anonymously and be schooled. If they're frightened,
0: yeah,
1: I would hope that they can speak up or connect. We live in a segregated city, too. And so I think conversely, it also gives racists an opportunity to hide behind their racism as they grow, as they try to step into the 21st century. Hey, listen, they're going to be cut out of the gene pool, right? The racists.
0: You know what's crazy is it also gives regular people the opportunity to air their racism, which is
1: that's problematic.
0: I see it more.
1: But we need the mods. We need mods to be moral and principled and nip that stuff in the bud. Call the mods out if they're not doing that. Maybe they're busy and they don't curate the group.
0: It's a very nice, nuanced take. Midwest nice take. No,
1: I'm not Midwest nice.
0: No, it's a nuanced take on anonymity.
1: I've heard other people explain this to me.
0: Yeah.
1: And I think that that's great. I also have friends who are autistic who sometimes ask about what is appropriate in ways. And I've had two of those friends say that they appreciate the anonymous post to ask these things.
0: Yeah.
1: And I had never thought about that. And I was like, oh.
4: We're going to pause it there. It was hard to find a pausing point.
5: I would even advocate for us to restart that section
4: with the social media
5: For next week.
4: That was very interesting.
5: It's very interesting, and I think that there's some really good points. I bet we could even get Amelia to come back on. And we just saw him leaving the studio.
4: He was here for the show before. So
5: I I want to just jump in.
4: yes.
5: Because
4: share some facts with us.
5: Yes. So what they were talking about a two-wheeled vehicle being able to roll through a red light applies to motorcycles and bicycles. It's called a dead red law, and it really comes down to most stoplights have some form of sensoring system, and a lot of them are magnetic-based, and a motorcycle doesn't have enough weight or metal in it to trigger the thing. So if you're at
4: there forever.
5: Yeah. So if you can, if there is no traffic coming in the other direction, obviously yield and use your common sense, which our trusty course ops people will tell everyone during the 24 to use their common sense. When noodlers won't tell you to go, they will just tell you that cars are there.
4: Yes.
5: So that's my little segue back in away from motorcycles to bicycles.
4: But that law applies to bicycles and motorcycles and scooters and two-wheeled vehicles that do not set off those sensors.
5: Yes. Wisconsin statute 346.37 for you legal beagles out there. you do need to come to a complete stop, wait 45 seconds, and then make sure that it's clear. Just don't rip.
4: You don't just get to go.
5: Yeah, you don't get to go. But it's very interesting how Amelia was talking about they're doing the 4th of July parade with Vespas, and it became a happy accident because a muscle car blew up. And that's one of the things that I love about the 24 is we have so many traditions either within teams or riders or within the 24 itself.
4: Cheese jump.
5: It happened one year, and now everyone brings it back in again and again.
4: You know the story of Cheese Jump?
5: I remember doing Cheese Jump the first year.
4: According to Jeremy, it happened in 2020 when there was no race. And he and Duck...
5: just set it out?
4: Wanted to do a jump of some kind, and he's like, I've got some, I think he said it was macaroni and cheese, and he made it in a pan, and he ran out with the pan, poured it in the street.
5: Okay, that may have,
4: it was more to like make a spectacle because nothing was happening, to my understanding.
5: Okay, I mean, I love that. Yeah, I remember there.
4: And then it became a thing.
5: Yeah.
4: That we still do.
5: So I guess my memory is different because I remember early, one of the first couple of 24s, rolling through Townsend, and then you get to sort of the end of Townsend, and then there's like an alleyway.
4: Yeah.
5: There were some people that were just hanging out in their garage because riders were just going through that alleyway.
4: And we put a ramp out.
5: And they put a ramp out.
4: I was there. That was you. I was there. Yeah, yeah. It was my friends were living there at the time.
5: I've known you forever.
4: They were living, if it is, because I remember sitting there and watching it for a while because we loved it. And it was really funny to watch. And we were, really like, you don't have to if you don't want to. And I think sometimes we were like, so one guy did the jump and he lost his beer. And then we chased after him and gave him a new beer. And my friends were living on Keefe at the time, and so they set up in their garage that faced that alley.
5: Yeah, no. My memory of it was the first time that I hit it. It was kind of like I didn't necessarily see the jump until it was right in front of me, and I just you just got to commit sometimes.
4: We just have a few minutes left.
5: Yeah. So let me see what other notes I had. Oh, yeah. They were talking about Ragbri. Yes, Ragbri does typically happen.
4: What is it called?
5: Ragbri.
4: Rag.
5: It's Ragbrai.
4: Okay.
5: It's a ride across
4: Iowa.
5: Yeah, I don't know.
4: Iowa?
5: Like Amelia, I don't believe that state exists. I've only read about it in books. And the internet has lied to me before. But it's a fun. I've known people who've done it. It's a pretty fun ride. That they change the course every year, and then they go through a lot of towns, and they just kind of give the towns a little heads up, and the riders will like basically take over as they're rolling through, and they'll.
4: How long is the ride?
5: It's about a week.
4: Wow.
5: Yeah. So I have a friend, one of my teammates. His father left Ragbri early so that he could come and make it to the 24. I think like 3 or 4 years ago.
4: Oh. Cool.
5: Yeah.
4: That reminds me too. I also learned of a kayak version of the 24. Something quest. Don't remember the first part. Something quest.
5: Splash quest.
4: Yeah, and it's in Stevens Point, and it takes place on kayaks, and it's very also like D&D focused.
5: Okay.
4: And so you ride your canoe or your kayak from different checkpoints to get clues and information about your next checkpoints. It's like an alley cat, but with kayaks.
5: I love that.
4: I know. It sounds so cool.
5: My shoulders hurt already.
4: But I can imagine the kayak is pretty easy. Yeah. You know, it's pretty hard to tip over in those bad boys. Oh. All right. Thanks, Andy.
5: My pleasure.
4: Thank you so much for coming on. I'm glad we get to have this conversation. And now we're going to... I'm not sure if you've heard this song before.
5: Oh, what? Oh.
4: Let me turn it on. I'm just going to ease into it here. You know this one?
5: You're going to have to play it for me a little bit on, you know, the intro. Sounds pretty rad. Oh.

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Hi, friends, and welcome to OWL on the Air. OWL stands for Older, Wiser, Local, and this is your host, Amy Therese. OWL is a public service program created by the Jazz Gallery Center for the Arts here in the lovely River West neighborhood of Milwaukee, Wisconsin. The OWL program's sole purpose is to entertain, educate, and enrich the lives of older adults, roughly 50 and up, with a wide variety of topics, such as art, literature, music, science, history, wellness, safety, and philosophy, just to name a few. 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And today, friends, we are back with another beautiful literature and music compilation put together by Karen Beaumont. And this one is about the poetry of Ariel Herbert. And the lineup starts like this. La Nube del Giorno più Nera for clarinet, voice, and piano by Carlotta Ferrari. Cheap Magic. London Bridge for harp by Carson Kuman. Our Book of Delights, Eve of the Day, for saxophone and organ by Thomas Aberg. The Inventors, Toy Cannon, for toy piano, by Carlotta Ferrari and performed by Karen Beaumont. Heirlooms, As If Everything Was a Miracle, written and performed by Karen Beaumont. Black Nightgowns, Thought, for solo horn, written and performed by Mike Keegan. Thank you to the poet for sharing her poems with us and to the composers and musicians who shared their music. Enjoy the show, folks.

cheap magic. Of course, we said yes when a friend asked us to star as robots in a short film for school. Cardboard box bodies, spray-painted silver, arm and neck holes cut out, box heads with different expressions on each side. No one on the crowded beach could tell we were two young girls holding hands, slow dancing the robot in the waves, pressing our box body faces together as the sun set. Even my parents, who'd forbidden me from seeing her after catching us kissing over our math books, watched the final cut and clapped when the robots got married at the end. All it took was a cheap magic suit of armor, paper and paint to protect us. I've carried that shield with me. I call on it like a patron saint. Even now, when I'm wishing her well in her new life, that is the secret light I throw around her, silver and shining.

our book of delights. All our windows open, steady drizzle on the Kadusu's broad backs, birds making their music like this isn't North Carolina, but a tropical forest, and we're somewhere deep in the palms and vines. But it's our own ferns and fiddleheads, evergreens and sugar maples, trillium blooming, or on the verge, for no one in particular, for everyone in particular, as if to say, go on, enjoy it, rain, flowers, time on earth, the apple I handpicked at the market, braiding my friend's hair, silver in my fingers, how I tie a tiny bow gently at the end just as the sun comes out. I want to believe this is true power, that kindness is the only weapon worth wielding, and I wield it, land blow after blow to my enemies without mercy. Mercy. Bring the wine. Set the table for surprise guests. No matter the plates don't match and we've run out of chairs, only that there is bread and laughter enough to go around. Parades. In spite of pride, in spite of, please, someone answer all my questions about hummingbirds and the little futures we are reaching for, the ones rising above the horizon before our eyes. Such intoxicating visions, our truest selves with nothing to hide. Go on. Trust the child standing barefoot in the rain, her face turned up to the sky. Trust that crescendo building in your chest is your voice, singing what you need to hear, the stone-heavy echo welled from the darkest springs. Go ahead, open the door. No one can explain how to love the world. It doesn't happen all at once, but you can start here, tonight, with yourself, someone near you. Let it go, zigzagging town to town. Look, there. It's already coming back around.

The inventors. What will we think of next? Even paradise was invented. Perfect gardens surrounded by walls, rusty nails upholding the big gates, no trespassing sign. The cookie-cut homes, ageless neighbors, flowers that will never know the dirt of graves. But everything has its opposite. We invented that, too. The other side of the fence, in the cold, where we cover ourselves in skins of dead animals, sharpen our daggers, and want. History will say it was the engine of envy that drove us off the cliffs of discontent, not the ache in a mother's breast as she buries another child, bells of laughter no longer cresting from the crib. No, they'll look at our knees and think, how filthy. From their towers they'll joke how small we seem, like ants. Even our language separates us. We both have a word for water, but paradise does not know the word drown. We heard us singing and did not notice the silhouette on the pyre. They eyed us dancing under June's full moon and said, they must be happy. Who can blame them for believing what they saw? Bodies holding each other in the night against the darkness. I have no excuse. I was there, and I was also dancing.

Heirlooms. My forebears kept secrets like some people keep money in mattresses, safe until the house catches fire, until the hillsides are burning, until the canopy has turned to ash and that falls and covers the ground, crushes underfoot. No, not like snow, like ash, like death. Call it what it is. I was born, I was swaddled in blankets of secrets. Secrets swirled into my formula I couldn't keep down. Secrets swam like tadpoles in my muddy river veins. Secrets braided like colorful ribbons into my hair. I brought those secrets to homeroom class, heaped onto my plate at dinner, secrets with mashed potatoes on the side. When my family would gather around the table, looking ready to fight, put simply, "Pass the gravy, please," the one with a secret ingredient that tastes slightly of war and burying a child. The secrets I must believe in without knowing what they are, except that they are also mine. That eldest child receives as many secrets in the will as the youngest. Heirlooms that ask nothing of me except to keep them forever, jot them in the margins of my life, to accept them finally like faith, a mantle I throw around my shoulders.

black nightgowns. What do vultures do between deaths, between meals and circling hours, when they can just be another bird, not the harbinger of bitter ends and bad luck, the shy hiss of shadow looming beyond the veil? How thin the air is between us. Dear stranger, don't be frightened. These birds are not promises, not a curse to cower in. Carrion bird, corona bird, surviving on rains, yes, but also sunbathing. Wings spread like a deep breath, feather-balled faces to the bright star, early on a chill April morning. Delicate feet ballet dancing in the field to romance the lifelong lover. A volt, when gathered shoulder to shoulder on a low limb to wait out the rain, when the floating on the air streams, a kettle, families forming a storm cloud before migration, a new brood of cousins showing off, diving through space, no wake today but music, a fantasia of black nightgowns flapping like children escaped from their bed.

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For example, planting trees, helping others, or writing a book. Like many before them and many to come, you and I are having our day.

0: Hello, you are listening to the Bogwitch Story Hour on WXRP Low Power Radio Milwaukee in the River West neighborhood, just on the west side of the Milwaukee River. We are community radio of the lower Milwaukee River Basin, and today we are kicking off our first hour-long interview, phone call. Today I am on the air with Jack Knight. We met last week as well with Jack. He was telling us a little bit about the history of climate action, 50 years of climate action in the Driftless area of kind of southwest Wisconsin and parts of Iowa and Minnesota. Jack, good to have you back on the air today.
1: On bioregionalism too.
0: Oh, great, great. Well, you know, I'm a big fan of bioregionalism and permaculture and all those good things. So welcome to the show.
1: Yeah, thank you.
0: So let's see. Last time we talked quite a bit about a couple of examples. And right at the end of the show, you were like, oh, I have even more stories to share. So I'm glad we were able to schedule another time together.
1: Yeah. What, with the climate theme?
0: Yeah.
1: Well, at the time, just before the Bosnian War, during the Clinton administration, the Air Force wanted to extend and lower their low-level flight training for their fighter jets, and they wanted to do this from just north of La Crosse to clear to the Illinois border on the counties that on both sides of the river. This was a huge area. And this galvanized people of all kinds on both sides of the river to fight it. And the Air Force had these, what you would call, they called them scoping meetings, which means just the scope of what they were going to do. And we filled high school gymnasiums everywhere they had one of these public hearings. And one by one, local organizers, we would have our own public hearing type meetings. And once again, we could fill high school gymnasiums. It was universally disliked. However, as organizers, what we needed to do was find these almost disparate groups that agreed on the one thing, and that was to stop this low-level flight. And by the way, this low-level flight corridor featured sonic booms below treetop, no warning of any kind for anybody. And, you know, so you never would have known they were coming, including the EMT and EMS helicopter hospital services. And hobby airplane people, which turned out to be some of our biggest supporters and very effective organizing against these. Now, this was all before social media. This was letter writing, attending every kind of local meeting, both public and public and private organizations, farm bureau, town boards, city boards, just anybody that would take a meeting with the activists. And that was, and one of our main tools was to get resolutions from this wide variety of organizations rather than direct petitions. I think some people did have petitions, but it's kind of daunting to, when you need to have the ink, you know, rather than online. Mm-hmm. So we relied on resolutions, and I'm not sure that we weren't, I don't think we were ever turned down. once it was explained. Now, some of the organizational sensibilities were to keep this so it doesn't turn into an anti-military or unpatriotic. And that was quite a balancing act to bring these up and not, and not have that come up. Because it was just a very narrow single issue. Not that there weren't plenty of activists, old anti-Vietnam War people, myself included, that with an axe to grind and to boast that we got out of Vietnam. But we had to keep all that on the down low. We didn't bring that kind of thing up at all. And that was actually quite effective in casting a wide net and having a very, very broad coalition. There were some marked differences between how the activists in Wisconsin and the activists in Iowa approached this. I believe in Wisconsin, they had a harder time keeping it from not being a anti-war, anti-military type thing. But it was crucial in Iowa not to do that. And there was some civil action and large protests in Madison that eventually got the attention of the then senator. In fact, we got senators on both sides of the river to eventually, towards the end, just before we actually won, to sign on, senators. But we really had to show them a lot of petitions and a lot of resolutions. And in the case of Wisconsin, a very large demonstration in Madison called Keep the Skies Friendly, which was a takeoff on an airline slogan at the time. And, but, you know, the activists, the more radical looking activists, they had their part because that was more the Wisconsin sensibility. Whereas where I was from, we ran with the EMS union and the nurses union and the Hobby Pilots Association. They were our leads that, we tried to get in front of a camera or radio interview every time we could. Mm-hmm. One of the most outstanding things is that this happened on the Wisconsin side. We got the Amish to be outspoken.
0: What's that? And
1: that, that's a big deal. That's a big deal. One of the activists, it's a big deal because they don't speak up about anything remotely political. It was a real, and it's a real attention getter, and of course they had their horses and everything was horsepower. And actually there was farm groups that didn't like this either, because that long ago there was actually some farm animals that were still outside, if you can understand what I mean by that. Since they're almost all confinement now. But anyway, we had all the farm groups, but it was the Amish, and it was someone that had worked with the Amish, and I think they lived in Char O'Brien was her name. I hope she's listening, because she was a very important part of the organizing around getting the overflights. And in fact, she was instrumental in getting the Amish to, I guess I don't know exactly if they did interviews or they actually got them on camera, but we got they got enough quotes and enough publicity. Just, that was a really big boost. And there at the time, there wasn't an Amish community underneath the flight zone where I'm at. But there was plenty of farms of outdoor animals. And yeah, it was real close to universal of not having pushback on this. And so what else could I fill in there about how we did it?
0: Well,
1: it was so different.
0: Yeah, and it's making me wonder about, comparing those techniques, those strategies, those tactics from the 1970s, 80s, 90s. As you said, it was before social media, before kind of the truth tornado of misinformation and algorithms and these things. And so I'm wondering about, like, today we have similar sorts of challenges that may have broad support, but we need the ability to organize. And I'm thinking of maybe data centers, for example. The way that could you imagine how we might map some of those techniques from the past onto our present challenges?
1: Well, you as an interviewer are very good at bringing up the hardest question, which is a goal. That's fine. That's fine. But and the 765 line is the ongoing case and example.
0: Yes. And say a little more about that, just in case our listeners aren't familiar.
1: Well, there's a very large power line coming from mostly western Minnesota, and western Iowa might feed into it,

0: keep it a not in my backyard. It's not, you know, it wouldn't do any good to condemn wind energy or to, of course, being against data centers is a real rallying cry. So I, you know, that's perhaps on the plus side. Finding, trying to stay non-divisive. Cast a wide net. Don't be surprised who your allies are. That would be a few things. And I guess I did hear that they've lawyered up, got some lawyers. So that was heartening to know that. But no, that's about everything I can say about that for right now. Although I might have some other, you might be able to catch through what I'm saying some other things that could possibly be useful today.
1: Well, maybe that's a good segue transition to another topic that we thought we'd talk about a little bit tonight, and that might be the history of bioregionalism in the area. Last week, the Turtle Island Bioregional Congress was held in here on Turtle Island. Turtle Island is another expression for North America. In Oregon, out in Cascadia, there were about 300 people who got together from several different indigenous nations, places all over North America. Turtle Island, they convened there to talk about bioregionalism and to strategize for how we might organize bioregionally. And I was originally planning on attending that event. I had registered for it, but I wasn't able to make the travel out there last week. But I was still on the mailing list to get the daily updates, the newsletter. And I forwarded that to some of the people in my network, including Jack. And I'm wondering if there was anything from that newsletter that you might want to surface and talk about today, or talk a little bit about, because when I moved back to the Milwaukee area and I got involved with bioregionalism and developing my own kind of eyesight, my own ability to sort of look at the landscape through this pattern recognition of bioregionalism, and I think permaculture is also related to that. I'm also kind of adjusting my vision to be able to see the world through these permaculture eyes as well. And I figured there have to be people here who have been organizing. I mean, there were bioregional congresses in all over North America in the 80s. I think there was one here in the Great Lakes. Was it 1986?
0: That sounds about right. As there was one in the Driftless area at the same time.
1: Okay, so this is the story. These are the stories I want to get at, because I kind of feel like, well, where are the old G's who of this movement, and what are they up to, and how can I plug in and support and amplify and pick up where the work left off?
0: Well, thinking about this, I did find some analogies to some idealistic activities that have gone on in organizing, and also when we had our bioregional meeting in the Driftless area, it was organized entirely through the food co-ops in the Driftless region, which I'm gonna make a note here on that the Driftless area had one of the highest densities of food co-ops in the country, which we were kind of proud of, and including Winona, Decorah, La Crosse, Richland Center, Viola, and Gaze Mills. And if you wanted to think of Madison as the east edge of the Driftless area. And we organized it entirely through just having notices in those paper newsletters and a poster on the community bulletin boards. That was our entire way of organizing people. And I think it speaks well to this bioregion out here, that there was that density.

0: Food awareness, and for those of you who are younger than I am, they were food co-ops in the time were really the central organizing thing for all kinds of activism in food and farming and social issues. I mean, it was, and when you belong to a co-op, it was kind of a tribe back then, and which is slowly, for better or for worse, is slowly not nearly as strong. And so I think of that as a thread of bioregionalism in that, and all the Midwest co-ops organized around having warehouses and wholesale suppliers. And I like to think of that as maybe more regional than bioregional. And we have remnants of that left even today in local food hubs. The state of Iowa is organized into four food hubs for smaller producers and local producers. And we have a 100-mile or 200-mile circle around. We try not to ship any further than 200 miles, and I like to keep it under 100. And that's kind of growing out of the food co-op movement. In fact, that's some of our larger buyers are the food co-ops and any other number. So that's what's come out of. But, you got to understand, there's this huge barrier to organizing bioregionally in that we don't share political boundaries. So you got to start from scratch. What do you say?
1: Grass, grassroots, grassiest grassroots.
0: Yes. Yeah.
1: Well, and if I can just comment on that, just a little bit about the food co-ops as the pattern for organizing, it really, that's really kind of where I came out of the local food movement of sort of the early 2000s. Mm-hmm. And to me, that translated into relocalization, because I knew that there had to have been a local food history that predated our commodity food markets that emerged in the past century. And so it was sort of like looking for a trace, the clue of the thing that was absent, the presence of an absence. And I knew that it was there. And so I think about it as organizing around relocalization. And that makes a lot of sense. I'm so glad to hear that about the state of Iowa having organized itself into four major food hubs with this kind of sense of keeping it local to within 200 miles. That's amazing. And I know when I lived in Colorado, we were doing some similar things with kind of a hub and spoke models of like the Manzanera's food cooperative in Albuquerque, New Mexico, and where I was living in Alamosa, we had the Valley Roots it was a way of the word is slipping out of my brain right now, of aggregating a food aggregator.
0: That's a major part of it.
1: Networks of networks, so that the food aggregator in the Arkansas Valley, mm-hmm. which is kind of the eastern part of Colorado, and the San Luis Valley Local Food Coalition, and which was in Alamosa, which is south central Colorado, and then kind of the continuing down the San Luis Valley into Manzanita, I think it was, in Albuquerque. So, I think that is a pattern that makes a lot of sense. And you were just saying about how it's harder because you aren't using the techniques of existing municipalities or county governments or state governments or the overlapping jurisdictions, because watersheds don't notice or don't care about those straight line boundaries that are drawn by colonizers.
0: Yeah. These food hubs, and there's other names for them, regional food distribution, they're very, very important to growers who want to be, they want to do more than the farmer's market mm-hmm. and the stand right outside their, you know, at the end of their driveway, but they're by no means willing or able or capable of being wholesale. And there's this space between farmer's market sensibilities and having a straight truck cooler amounts at one time, which is what wholesalers need.
1: Right.
0: Not necessarily a whole semi-load at a time, but these food hubs and other regional food distribution, they fit that perfectly. You use the word aggregator. Yeah.
1: Yes.
0: Yeah, which sounds a lot too much like aggravation for me to use that word, but that's okay.
1: Well, but, yeah, the way we talked about it in Colorado was that, just as you said, they're smaller producers, maybe people who are growing carrots. They grow lots of carrots, but not quite enough carrots to sell a full truckload to a wholesaler. But if you do, and they want to participate in what we call direct market rather than the commodity market, they want to market directly mm-hmm. either through community supported agriculture, CSAs, like a subscription service, or through food hubs or like a food co-op. Here in the Milwaukee context, we have Outpost, many will locally recognize as a food cooperative here in 50 years here in the Milwaukee context, and different way and buying clubs and now I'm in the Milwaukee context. We also have this emergency food system and the charity food system of things like Second Harvest or the efforts, Hunger Task Force, these efforts to even purchase farmland so that we can grow food directly and keep it in local channels. Kind of figuring out how all of that maps onto a local food system, a resilient local food system. There's also in the Milwaukee area, we've got over 100 community gardens, urban agriculture. I'm going to put a plug in for October 26th. The Urban Ag Con will be at Vincent High School again, and I am planning to have a table there and talk about bioregionalism and stuff like that. But back on track, we're talking about different examples of how local food can either have aggregators or cooperatives or distribution centers, as you're saying, to make it possible for littler producers who are still producing food to be able to find local markets so that they can participate in a direct market in a local food system rather than having to sell it to Walmart or the big distributors, the commodity markets, the grocery stores.
0: Yeah. I don't know how we could segue into this, but I had a few notes on what makes us bioregion a bioregion geographically.
1: Yeah, let's hear it.
0: But I don't know how that exactly segues in. The Driftless Bioregion has a long list of names. Scientifically, it's called the Paleozoic Plateau, referring to how it was isolated and glaciers were all around it, but not in it. It was once named by Wisconsin geographers as the Circle City, in that it's kind of circled by larger cities. And they thought that it was going to be a major tourist area, and that was that. In Wisconsin, it's also sometimes called the Coulee Region, and Coulee being the local name for the narrow hollows. And then it has slowly come to be called the Driftless Area, which I never heard of until it started to become a popular name. And now there's so many things named Driftless now that it's pretty much severed its connection to the geography, and it just seems to be a fun name for any number of businesses to use. In fact, that's what we led with, right? Driftless.
1: Mm-hmm.
0: Yeah. Now, historically, we share the same agricultural history and the pattern of settlement. Now, certainly someone else could speak, you know, to the peoples that were here before us, but I'm only qualified to speak about the historical. And parts of the Illinois corner was settled first, and then the Wisconsin side of the river was settled second. We're talking in the 1800s, and then there wasn't much settlement on the Iowa side till after 1850, actually, a couple of years after statehood. And then the Minnesota Driftless was even later. But, and of course, there's certain aspects of Appalachia and Appalachian culture and Appalachian lifestyle in the hill country. And so that's a part of it. For a short while, there was a logging history.
1: Wait, say more about the Appalachian connection, because I actually spent some time in Western North Carolina in the mountains there when I was a graduate student. So what's the connection to the Driftless area? I mean, I do understand kind of hollers and kind of mountain people. Is that where you're, what you
0: Yeah,
1: mean?
0: Yeah, yeah. And in certain corners of the Driftless area, there's used to be a lot larger woodland, and people didn't go to town very often. And I'm actually referencing, I got well acquainted with some of the last, hopefully this isn't a non-cool derogatory term, but hillbilly types that hunted ginseng and trapped, and just, it really reminded me of the kind of folks that you might think of in the back hills of Appalachia. Of course, the hills and mountains here aren't nearly as large, but that used to be a part of the Driftless area, that kind of lifestyle. There you go. You know, it's people that lived, that, you know, they weren't farmers, but we had a short logging history here, even though we were largely spared because we didn't have the big pineries in the era when all the pines were being cut up north. We were somewhat spared only because we didn't have those large stands of pine. And so there's a logging forestry backdrop as well. But the settlement pattern was when land was cleared, people grew wheat, and this is like before the railroads. Well, just when the railroads first got here, this is a crucial factor here. When the railroads got here, but the refrigerated boxcar had not yet been invented, wheat was the cash crop, and World War I increased the need for wheat because couldn't grow it in Europe. However, during that era, that was largely horse-drawn, and horses could plow up far steeper hills than a tractor can. And the land had the residual fertility from not ever being farmed. And it was an era of massive erosion events, which we got to be familiar with due to the Dust Bowl era. There is also parts of the country where it was water erosion. And this is the wheat era, and it was a dark time. We still have hillside fields that can never be farmed again. It was really quite a dark chapter. Now, with the invention of the refrigerated boxcar, farmers could ship meat and milk and cheese to Chicago and out east, and that changed farming quite a bit. One could say a little bit for the better, because there'd be a crop rotation and there'd be a use for animals on the farm, although they didn't really farm very good in that era either. They were relying on the fertility of the land that was still, whatever wasn't ruined.
1: I don't think I'm on the air.
0: Yeah. So, and that happened in all, but I'm going to wind it right back up to I've extensively traveled and worked in the Driftless, and I found out that in Illinois, the ridgetop soils are the worst. In southwest Wisconsin, they're not much better. And then when you come over to Iowa, there's a lot more soil left here. And then up into Minnesota, the ridgetop fields and the farm fields are even better. And this is all related to exactly how long us white farmers were there. The longer we were there, the worse the land is.
1: And that's a good segue
0: left
1: to
0: a mark. Yeah.
1: To permaculture. Yeah. You know, like the kind of farming that degrades soil versus the kind of farming that strengthens soil.
0: Yeah. Yeah. Well, we have the Native Americans, they managed maple sugar groves to the tune of thousands of acres in one spot. They kept the fire out and made maple. They don't make syrup. They make the hard maple candy type stuff. And there was hickory orchards. Some of those were in the thousands of acres. And so the original permaculture, and of course the massive wild rice harvest that used to be possible down into the Mississippi. So I think it's easy to imagine that
1: they were
0: the original people here were permaculturalists.
1: Oh, of course. So wild rice was cultivated on the Mississippi as well?
0: Oh, you just go get it. I don't think it's really cultivated. No, it's cultivated now because they manage how high and low the water goes, kind of like a cranberry.
1: Oh, okay.
0: But there's also wild rice is, you can still find wild rice in the upper Mississippi River Valley and some of the wetlands, but it used to be just prolific and from one side of the river to the other. In the permaculture sensibilities, we would like to get back to that kind of thing. In fact, one of the ways I think of permaculture is slightly improved fruit and nut collector breeder trialing type things, and there have been some big successes in that time. What we didn't have 50 years ago, we didn't have good chestnut varieties, we didn't have good northern pecan varieties, persimmons, pawpaws, and peaches were just a dream that just weren't happening here, and that's all been worked on. The foremost hazelnut breeder in the world is in the Driftless area of Minnesota. He's developed commercial hazelnut varieties, very much in the permaculture. I mean, part of permaculture is this dream of having a perennial crops. And of course, nuts they would headline a perennial crop farm. And a lot of this work has been done in the Driftless area. And the shiitake mushroom industry was started with a research facility in Minnesota. Same one that started with the hazelnuts. So there's another example of, that's a very permaculture. I mean, you make a commercial living with logs that are decomposing. I mean, you can't get much more environmental than that, huh?
1: Right. All the trees and the perennial agriculture, the syntropic agroforestry, things working together to make the soil stronger, healthier, spongier. All of those principles played out at really the landscape scale. So maybe I'll share some of my dreams here that I've been working on the past few days and get some of your feedback about that. So I found I found this old map of the Milwaukee area pre-settlement. So in the 1830s, there were some cessation seedings that occurred. The Potawatomi had ceded some land that in accordance with the Treaty of Chicago. So anyway, it created the possibility that land could be sold in a subtler way of doing it, and platted and sold off. But that needed to could only happen if Native people were moved off of the land. And so that process happened in this part of the world in the 1830s. And so Increase Lapham, who was a naturalist and father of the Weather Service, I learned. There's Lapham Peak is the highest point in southeastern Wisconsin in Waukesha County here. And Increase Lapham was a surveyor. He surveyed part of Aztalan as well. And he surveyed the area. And so this is a map that I'm looking at of the Milwaukee Rivershed. It's got the Menominee River, the Kinnickinnick, the Milwaukee River. And it has a few plank roads and a few villages and settlements, like Native villages that were recorded in the area. Where I'm sitting here in Milwaukee, just a few blocks from me is Humboldt Avenue, which is a north-south avenue that goes along River West here. And it was a plank road and became the, and it led to the village of Humboldt. And that's why it's, which is, of course, named after Alexander von Humboldt, who was a Prussian naturalist, and there's parks and stuff. The Humboldt Park is also named after him. So anyway, I'm getting a little off, a little into the weeds and reeds here. But what I'm saying is I started with an old map that doesn't have cities or highways on it, you know, the city part of Milwaukee. And I'm looking at the patterns of the rivers in the area. And one thing, another map, so I printed out a couple of different maps. Another map I'm looking at, in the Milwaukee area, we've had some flooding. There was a big flood in August. There was another flood that happened in April. And there is now this interactive flood map on WISN's website, the local TV station's website. And so I looked at that flood map. And of course, lo and behold, some of the places where flooding is happening is where there are buried rivers. So there was historically rivers that were tributaries to, say, the Kinnickinnick River or to the Milwaukee River that were paved over. But when we have these big rain events, they continue to want to be the rivers that they are. And so there's flooding that's occurring in those parts of the city. So I started
0: almost predictable.
1: Exactly. And so, you know, I'm trying, as I said earlier in this recording, I'm trying to see the world with these bioregional eyes. I'm trying to see the world with permaculture eyes. And I'm trying to imagine regenerating the landscape at the watershed scale. And to me, that would mean, you know, working with the working with the rivers and with these tributaries that have been buried over. And so not long ago, one of the people that I've been, you know, learning about bioregionalism with had asked, what would it look like to daylight? The expression is when you restore a river that's been paved over, it's called daylighting the river, and asked, well, what would it look like to daylight some of these tributaries? And I thought, oh, well, what would that look like? Well, I think part of what it would look like is like buying up properties from people who are in these flood-prone areas, because they really should not have been permitted to allow building there. And so maybe there's a way we can compensate the people who are living there, give them an opportunity to move to higher ground, so to speak, to move to areas that won't be flooding. And then deconstruct that part of the city, deconstruct that street that may be paving over, deconstruct the culvert or the concrete channels that may be directing the water elsewhere. And then another thought I had, like here in the Milwaukee area, we've got something called the Deer District. Do you know about this?
0: Let's hear.
1: Okay, so the Deer District is where the Bucks basketball team play. It's an arena.
0: Oh, yeah, the Deer, Fear of the Deer.
1: Fear of the Deer, yes. Okay. But in my imagination, it is a deer park, right? If it's a deer district, it would be grassy.
0: Seems fitting.
1: Seems fitting.
0: For the deer.
1: And that was the way, and that is the way traditional peoples, indigenous peoples in this area, they developed parks where they're, you know, they basically fed deer, right? They made the conditions where deer would want to come and live in these treed groves that had forage, that had, you know, were by the river. And how, if you want to harvest a deer, just go where there are all the deer hanging out. You know, there isn't a sense of like, that was a way of managing herds, not in the same.
0: Oh, I love adding this to my sugar bush story and my hickory orchards.
1: Yeah, yeah.
0: Story.
1: Oh, okay.
0: I
1: so,
0: love it.
1: So, yeah, so I'm imagining the Deer District as a deer park, a managed deer park. And it is in an area where there had been villages, there had been cultivated areas. Some of the places in Milwaukee today in 2026, which have our community gardens, they were community planting grounds three centuries ago. Like, it's
0: wonderful.
1: Yeah. And so I'm interested in kind of mapping the future onto the past by thinking this way about deer parks or community gardens, places where pumpkins grow, you know, the three sisters of corn, beans, and squash being grown in the Deer District and in the areas just west of what is the present downtown area. But you just mentioned the sugar bush story. Do you want to kind of swap me back? I just shared that story about managing deer habitat so that you always have deer handy.
0: Looking at the pre-settlement vegetation where I'm at, there is remnants of a sugar maple forest that's all sugar maple with nothing else, which is uncharacteristic of forest. And it's surrounded by the pre-settlement vegetation with savanna. And the Native Americans were still making sugar there at White Contact. And I don't think it was thought of back then, but that was intentionally managed. Because when you keep the fire out, the maples take over. And it was like easily 10,000 acres of savanna surrounding the sugar bush, an active sugar bush. And there's still one family that has a couple hundred acres of sugar bush, but, you know, and it's very easy to imagine that that was done in other places. For instance, in the Kickapoo Valley, there was a distinctly different kind of vegetation pre-settlement on the west bank as there was the eastern bank and immediate hillsides. And that was probably done through fire management or not allowing fire. But that's a real distinct line that shows that the landscape was purposely managed as well. That's another example of that.
1: That's a great example. I'm just kind of riffing again, but when you come to visit me in Milwaukee, I know it's quite a journey to get from the Driftless here to Milwaukee, but I want to take you to an area that's kind of south of Bryce, or between, kind of north of where Bryce Ruddock lives in the St. Francis area, just south of Milwaukee, and it's called Seminary Wood. Have you heard of this place?
0: I actually have. Is that a patch of old growth forest that's adjacent to Milwaukee?
1: That's exactly it. Yeah.
0: That's one of the very few places that I have been.
1: Oh, great.
0: And I didn't remember the name, but isn't this a hookup, huh?
1: Well, I was just there a few weeks ago, and it's a climax forest, right? It's got beech and elm and an oak and maple, and it also has a burial ground there, so it's undisturbed, but it's also sort of cared for and managed a little bit, and it isn't as accessible as you might think. I mean, there isn't signage that says, here, come hike back here. You know, you kind of have to know where you're going, and it does look like, it's a seminary. It's a place for training priests, St. Francis Seminary, and it's been there since like the 1830s or something, 1850s at least. In my future map of Milwaukee, that continues to be managed protected climax forest. Go ahead.
0: The beach there are at the south, or is that they're at the northwest edge of where they live. And it could be that the Native Americans actually brought them there.
1: Oh, sure. I've done some walks here in the city of Milwaukee with people who know trees and who know the succession of trees kind of thing. And if I'm understanding that ancient map I'm looking at, this whole area would have been forests like that. And the area close to the lake, what we would think of as like the east side here in Milwaukee, that was all forests. And you know, going into Shorewood, where UWM is, here in River West, just west of River West, would have been there was a beaver dam, so it's on the map.
0: They show that on the map, the beaver dam.
1: The map shows it, a beaver dam, which I kind of love. You know, maps often have markers for human built infrastructure, but here's a marker commemorating a beaver built infrastructure and creating a wetland that would have been not too far from where present day Washington Park is. Anyway, it's been fascinating me to imagine, like, what would transport be like? Because in Milwaukee, we also have, a bike network that is called, or a trail network that's called the Oak Leaf Trail. And it's a series of loops, or you could think of it as a series of loops that connects these different river parkways, so the Menominee River Parkway, the Kinnikinnick River Parkway, the Milwaukee River, the Riverway. We don't have a parkway necessarily the entire length of the river, but imagining that these bike paths will live into the future. And anyway, I've just been kind of playing with back and forth those imaginings of the way it used to be and how it might be in the future in a rebogified Milwaukee.
0: Yeah. Well, I had a point about transportation in gone by eras. One aspect of that was that sometimes you just didn't go.
1: Sure.
0: And sometimes for a long time, you know, a long muddy season where everything would get stuck no matter trying to move. And that's so different than our lifestyle now. If you can imagine, well, we got to wait for this road to dry up so we can't use it for a month. Yeah. You can imagine how that would go over now.
1: Well, and the technology of using planks to make a plank road. So here in Milwaukee, on that old map, there's a plank road that goes to the old village of Lisbon, which is sort of in Waukesha County. Lisbon Road, we still have it. There's a road that went up towards Fond du Lac and Fond du Lac Avenue, of course, but what is now, I can't think of the, but there, we also have a road called Blue Mound Road, and it goes I imagine it goes all the way out to the Blue Mounds, which is sort of in the Driftless area, right?
0: Oh, we're talking about the same thing. Yeah, that's quite a ways. And I think it has a bluish haze from a distance, but although I'm not sure about that, I'm not And the Blue Mound in particular that you're talking about is a unique geographical, it's like this one spot that's an outlier from the Driftless, but it has a Driftless rock and Driftless plants on it. Yeah, the mound, yeah.
1: Is that a human-made mound, or is that a geological, it's not glacial. It couldn't be glacial.
0: No, it's stone. But it is the same kind of stone that's around Baraboo and quite a ways north, and yet there's this one that is physically disjunct from that other that geographical feature. That's the blue mound. Yeah.
1: So we have a plank road here in Milwaukee that is called Blue Mound Road, and it points west towards the Blue Mound.
0: That's quite a ways if they build a plank road
1: exactly,
0: that far.
1: Exactly. Exactly.
0: Yeah.
1: Exactly.
0: Of course, there's plenty of trees. Of course, you know.
1: Yeah. Yeah.
0: To build plank roads, but that certainly a lot easier than trying to move dirt. And of course, they really don't way to move gravel. Wouldn't it be nice to have a little plank road, even just 100 feet or something in a park, just for the historicalness of it? That seems like something that the park people could do near a museum or something.
1: Yeah, yeah. Well, and now you're reminding me of, a century ago, we had a civilian conservation corps. And, maybe that will be something we do in the future where we have young people or people who are guaranteed a job that might be involved, it might involve trail making or like 100 in the 1930s in Milwaukee, many of the bridges, a lot of the parks, especially in the kind of rings around the city, not so much, even some of the city parks were developed with labor from the Civilian Conservation Corps. And I can imagine a Civilian Climate Corps being part of a bioregional solution.
0: Yeah.
1: I've been reading this book called Ministry for the Future, which is set in the future, and it's kind of imagining all of these different ways of creating a carbon coin and creating, systems for people to be able to move around. I'm excited about these airships and different kinds of sailing ways of moving that don't use fossil fuels. One of the things that they're talking about in this book is how we might relocate people from more rural areas into areas that are bioregional hub areas. And it might be places like the Driftless, or it might be places like Minneapolis or Madison or Milwaukee, where people have been organizing and have some of the built environment infrastructure, but the human infrastructure of being able to support people and grow food and have these food cooperatives, as you've been talking.
0: That forward-looking kind of planning sounds a lot better than chaos.
1: For sure.
0: To be understated there.
1: Yeah. Well,
0: because otherwise you think of those kind of scenarios aren't pointed to let's all get together somewhere, and that's like, it's more like crisis management. So I like the positive visionary thing.
1: Well, me too.
0: Rather than that. Oh, I did have, you talked about roads, and before roads were improved, a road was just wherever you went.
1: Yeah.
0: And they were called a trace.
1: Yeah.
0: And some traces were just a trace. In other times, and I've noticed these accidentally man-made landforms on some of the land I've walked, to where when there's a slight hill, it's just there's just a wide hollowed out gully that was formed just by the covered wagons just going the same spot, hundreds and thousands of them, there's really not a road. And, that's the classic kind of road where it's any number of months out of the year you can use it. But but it's that's what a trace is. And sometimes you see that term on maps.
1: Yeah, I'm
0: a
1: thinking
0: trace.
1: Of like the Buffalo Trace in the Cumberland Gap.
0: Mm-hmm.
1: Yeah, there are a lot of historic legacy traces. Can you believe it's been almost an hour. We have just about 1 minute left.
0: Ooh.
1: Thanks so much, Jack. Do you have any closing thoughts?
0: Oh, wow. I want to encourage you all that are involved with the 765 line, and if you're not, get involved.

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Welcome all ye fear to Living Target, the Metal Revival. We hope you guys enjoyed that starting track. That was, of course, Hangar 18 by Megadeth, a classy from Tallahassee. But before we get into the deets, we want to explain to you what the point of the show is. You know, we're playing primarily only two bands in this, two titans of metal, Megadeth and Iron Maiden. And the reason for this is because we just got back from a live Megadeth and Iron Maiden concert

0: and it was a banger. We're talking the best live performance that we have ever seen. It was absolutely amazing, with Megadeth opening and then Iron Maiden closing. Wow. I mean,
1: it was phenomenal.
0: Stunning.
1: Yeah, it was an amazing show.
0: So
1: we're going to focus on these two Teutonic metal bands,
0: mm-hmm.
1: and just see what they've have released past their repertoire of amazing mm-hmm. and engrossing music. And we just started with Hangar 18, which is Rust in Peace, which, as we've already kind of discussed, and many people before us has, it's just a masterpiece of an album, really firing on all cylinders. There isn't really much more we can say. No preambles that have not gone unspoken.
0: Or
1: this album,
0: unambled.
1: This album is just amazing.
0: It's a classic, and that's because what Dave Mustaine and company did with this is they literally forged a new sound of metal. You know, this isn't just a typical thrash metal album that happens to be great or head and shoulders above all its contemporaries. It's way more than that. It is so much more than that, and that's why Rust in Peace is so endearing, even to this day, is there's nothing else like it. But that could pretty much be said about a lot of Megadeth releases, in my opinion.
1: Yeah, as you will see. Soon enough, and by soon enough, I mean right now,
0: because
1: we are going into our next section. So this is going to just be some stuff from their earlier catalogs, mainly being 80s. And we are starting off with Set the Road Afire, which is,
0: yes,
1: amazing, very good. It's Calamity embedded in music.
0: Nothing wrong with it. Hope you guys do enjoy. We'll be here. Setting the world on fire.

0: Welcome back, everybody. Hope you did enjoy those songs. You know that we did.
1: I also enjoy it.
0: Oh, the radio's on. I know. The radio's on. But we also had the privilege of enjoying them played live, which is honestly, I have to say, just a really amazing moment. It's something that I'm always going to be very, you know, in a sense, just emotional of and very proud of, that we got to see Megadeth live. I mean, that's amazing. This is, so they say, their final tour. I mean, Dave Mustaine himself talked about it at the live show. He said that he would always, you know, he had made an agreement with himself that he would always stop Megadeth when he felt like his body could not continue, you know, the accidents.
1: Round it out, yeah.
0: Which Megadeth really deserves. Of course, he said he thought he was doing pretty effing well, so they kept on playing.
1: Yeah, and it was not a perfidious comment either, because, frankly, they were.
0: They were playing amazing.
1: And, you know.
0: I'd heard rumors about Megadeth live performances before, you know, of how they sound better in the studio. And, of course, that can be said about a lot of bands, sure. But going to see Megadeth live, I was very happy that, I mean, they were on point. And that might be, you know, some incentive, some inspiration that, hey, if this is our final tour, let's make it, you know, one for the book.
1: Like you said, our last curtain, you know. So, as a whole, just really cool stuff. The show was phenomenal. They even brought Thick out with Christopher and Pissos, so.
0: Yeah, that was awesome.
1: It was killer.
0: It was a crazy venue, Tinley Park, if you've never heard about it. It's a pretty cool place. They actually has like a field in the back where I think if you pay less, you can like go to and set your tent or your chairs in the field and pitch up and watch the show from up there, which is pretty cool. I don't know a lot of venues that would do that. But, man, the line was crazy long. I mean, it literally wrapped around the entire arena. It was a sight to behold. I just remember people arriving to their seats midway through Megadeth, sometimes not even until Iron Maiden. I just felt so bad for them. But
1: yeah. We took the short line.
0: That's not okay. But, you know, just an amazing show. They started off with Devil's Island, which is a pretty big deep cut, and I was very surprised that they played it. But, I mean, it's just such an amazing song. And from there, it did not slow down one bit. You know, the band just kept playing classic after classic, and it was just a hell of a time.
1: Yeah, and of course, on this radio show, which is vicariously, you know, part of it, you just heard Set the Road Afire from So Far, So Good, So What, 88, Devil's Island from Pissos, But Who's Buying, 86, and then, of course, the behemoth Symphony of Destruction from Countdown to Extinction, released in 1992, arguably their biggest track, and really an album and a song that helped propel them into the mainstream. If Rust in Peace really propelled them in the metal scene, and to maybe some savvy music listeners out there, then Countdown to Extinction really just brought them to the mainstream. And I mean that in all things positive, because,
0: yeah,
1: the band would do some, you know, although a tad bit controversial at times, the band would do some amazing stuff with their new gained power and fame, as we're about to hear soon enough.
0: Yeah, but you could also hear a clear, you know, difference between each of the three songs we played. These albums came out in different times, and therefore the band was in different states. Really, the only constant through these three albums was Dave Mustaine and Dave Ellefson, the two Daves themselves. All the other band members, literally, in each of these releases were different. Megadeth went through a lot of, you could say, chaos in this period, you know, really coming to grips, coming to terms, and having to fight for survival. I mean, Dave Mustaine himself, you could argue, literally carried Megadeth like carrying a wounded soldier through no man's land for pretty much his entire career. And you really see how evident that is in a period such as this, where literally any lesser man would have faltered and Megadeth would have been no more.
1: Yeah, so, you know, a lot of times that's just what you need is pure will and strength. You know, granted, a bit of perhaps business prowess and stuff, but it's mainly just will. You gotta will something into existence. You gotta will it into being.
0: If you're not willing to do it,
1: then you're not
0: doing
1: it. Yeah.
0: You're not doing it, and someone else will do it. And that's not gonna be you. So, regardless, Train of Consequences. It's all consequences.
1: It's all consequential.
0: So, hope you guys do enjoy this next section. It's going to be a little bit slowed down tempo-wise for the most part, but still Megadeth, still good.

0: All right, welcome back.
1: Yeah.
0: So, I'm a bit shorter of a one, but one that kind of lightly seasoned, you know, gave a cursory look over their
1: slightly
0: 90s.
1: Seasoned.
0: Yeah, over their, you know, kind of 90s out.
1: Yeah.
0: And, you know, mm-hmm. It is a very different sound, as we have discussed many times before. That was in the era of dying metal bands, or at the very least,
1: suffering
0: bands that, in the eyes of many, would need, you know, severe kind of resuscitation the following years. And Megadeth actually did pretty well. You have to keep in mind that the two tracks we played, respectively, from 94's Euthanasia and 97's Cryptic Writings, albums that both did actually quite well and would, in many eyes, kind of further cement the band in, I guess, overall history and their place.
1: These were definitely active albums. Like my brother said, they were still forging Megadeth's name. They were still spreading the sickness. And Megadeth would thrive pretty well. I mean, in honesty, you know, there were bumps in the road, as always. But in the grand scheme of things, definitely when you take into account metal as a whole at the time, Megadeth was doing very well. I mean, most bands would have taken a bullet to be in Megadeth's position. But around the mid to late 90s, things did start to falter because you got to keep in mind that by this point, you know, there wasn't really any end in sight for the 90s-fication of metal. If anything, things were just getting more and more distant from the past as time was, of course, moving on. And that left bands like Megadeth in an uncomfortable predicament where they had to make a choice. They had to make a decision. They could either keep on turning out this music, which is still appealing to their old fans, but also still new and accessible enough to get some new guys in as well, or they could go big or go home. Nobody knew how long, you know, grunge was going to last, or what it was now becoming: post-grunge, new metal, all of these new genres. So Megadeth finally was like, okay guys, we gotta get on this train or just stop playing, stop trying. So that was where you had albums like Cryptic Writings and, of course, the rather infamous Risk, you know, rear their, I'm not going to say ugly head because I like both those albums, but to a lot of fans, they were very disappointing, displeasing. You know, Megadeth had kind of been one of those metal acts where, like, yeah, Metallica might have sold out, but we still got Megadeth. And to a lot of classic metal heads, once these albums started coming out, it was like, okay, I guess we don't have Megadeth anymore. But also to a lot of new fans, whereas Cryptic Writings did fairly well, and because of this, Megadeth felt more propelled to take a more large risk with that album of the same name, a lot of younger fans weren't necessarily willing to give Megadeth all their attention when you had a lot of newer, younger bands who were pretty much playing a lot of the same music, but of course had that, well, we're in your guys' generation, we're like you, you know.
0: Exactly. So, you know, as a whole, it was not the best move, but obviously, hindsight's 2020.
1: Mm-hmm.
0: But nevertheless, you know, Megadeth in the turn of the century, they turned around their music as well.
1: They made a new decision.
0: They made a new
1: decision. Go back to the roots.
0: And, you know, there was some, of course, aches and bumps along the way. But over the past roughly 26 years of Megadeth's catalog, they have released some amazing music. And we're just going to once again showcase a teensy-weensy amount of that.
1: Mm-hmm.
0: Because there's hours worth of really cool stuff. But we're just going to play three tracks, and we hope you all enjoy them some more.
1: Yes, starting off with literally the next effort after Risk, 2001's The World Needs a Hero. I mean, that's a pretty valuable statement.
0: Pretty prolific
1: at this point.
0: Name, yeah.
1: Dread and the Fugitive Mind. Here we go.
2: Let me introduce myself. I'm a social disease. I've come for your wealth. Leave you on your knees. No time for feeling sorry. I got here on my own. I won't ask for mercy. I choose to walk alone.

But every deal was signed in blood and flames. So here's my last will, my final testament, my sneer. I came, I ruled, now I disappear.

0: some ringing in my ears. Oh. Some very impactful words. And ones that can be truly taken to heart because the man who said them has lived a hell of a life and has done a lot and truly has ruled, has conquered. I mean, Megadeth is tantamount to kings on Earth. They truly are. So, let's talk about the last period of their history as we know it now. Before we move on to our next section, because Megadeth, absolutely amazing, so let's get into this a little bit. So, where we left off, Megadeth was at kind of a rock and hard place with the transformation between Risk and The World Needs a Hero, which was, at this, it kind of feels a little fluid, if I'm going to be honest, the transformation between those two albums. It feels natural, which is something you want to expect from such a contrast. But, of course, the trials and tribulations of Megadeth were not over yet. They would go through a lot of hard time in the next few years. But in the mid-2000s, Megadeth would reemerge as a rejuvenated spirit. And that would really continue and change, yes, but for the next 20 years, until we get to a place now where their last album, Megadeth, literally just called Megadeth, came out, their first album to reach number one on the Billboard, something that Dave Mustaine, definitely in his youth, had been aiming for his entire life. Countdown was just nearly beaten. And would start their final world tour, of which we were lucky enough, fortunate enough, to just see them a few days ago. Seeing Megadeth live is not only something that you can check off your own personal box, but it's just such a, for me, a spiritually important occasion. You know, I mean, this is a band that we have been listening to, enjoying, and generally growing from for the past 5 years of our life. And we're just young men. I mean, think about people who have been listening to Megadeth for their entire life, who have been with Megadeth for their entire life. But regardless, you know, the fact that they are ending now is really almost, you can't believe it, you know, until it happens. But it will happen because it will happen to us all. You know, that's why it's so important that we live this one life that we have to its fullest. Because as Dave Mustaine said, he came, he ruled, and now he disappears. That's all of us, but it's up to us whether we rule at all or we never get even close.
1: Like you said, we can all be the first and last, because that is just incumbent with
0: that's
1: life.
0: That's just life.
1: But the second one, the rule, is up to you.
0: Mm-hmm.
1: You can come, rule, and disappear, or you can come, amble around for a few decades and disappear.
0: Yeah, and that's when you put it into perspective, it really becomes like, wow, you know, life is valuable, life is precious, and if you're living a life that you're discontent with or unhappy with, only you can change that, and the time to do it is right now. Right now. But don't be too hard on yourself. Life is also awesome. You gotta just keep being cool, keep a positive attitude. Things are gonna turn out all right. Just ask Dave Mustaine, he knows what we're talking about. So Megadeth, awesome stuff, love those guys, and yeah. That's absolutely amazing. That's one for the records.
1: That's the end of that chapter. So, you know, next up, of course, after Megadeth was Iron Maiden. And
0: hoo-wee!
1: I don't really think we have to go into, we will, of course, because we're doing it on the show, but we don't necessarily have to go into what the shows are like, theatrical performances, because they are all known for a reason. I mean, those shows are miraculous, and we're going to play.
0: If you guys have not seen the Iron Maiden show, buy some tickets. Do yourself a huge favor,
1: because that's just phenomenal. You know, I'm running out of verbose positives to throw at it, but you get what we mean. So we're going to start off with the one and only "Murderers in the Rogue Morgue,"
0: yes. The
1: song that they actually started it all, and really cool. So we hope you all enjoy.
0: Yes.

0: Amen, brothers. Oh yeah, every little sound, everything. It all works. All part of the system we call Planet 9, or Earth, as it's also known. So hope you guys did enjoy those songs that we just played. We are, of course, Iron Maiden territory now. The first song we played, Mortars in the Rue Morgue, which is a bit of an undercut, a bit of a deep track, was actually the first song that Iron Maiden played live in their performance, which was absolutely amazing. I just felt like Megadeth playing Devil's Island as their opener, Iron Maiden playing Mortars in the Rue Morgue. It was really cool just that these bands are still this, you know, far into the game. They're still doing what they want to do, you know, not just playing the songs that they've been playing for the past 30, 40 years, but throwing in some songs too that they don't usually play. I just think that's such a cool move. Of course, Killers as well from the same album, Killers, 1981, and then Aces High, the opening to their 1984 album. So all the Iron Maiden songs that we are playing in this section, they played live in that show, and each of them was absolutely phenomenal. Would you like to add anything on?
1: Nah, I'm just immersed, man.
0: Immersed
1: by the sounds. I mean, you know, it's like that show was just out of this world. And as I'm sure everyone listening to this knows, or at least has a faint idea of, you know, with Iron Maiden shows, they're big on the visuals, they're big on the theatrical performances.
0: Mm-hmm.
1: You know, many people have said it, and I'd agree. Seeing most bands live is seeing a band live. Whereas when you see Iron Maiden live, it's more like a theatrical performance.
0: Mm-hmm.
1: It's almost more like you're seeing a play than just seeing, you know, a bunch of people with instruments on stage.
0: It really is. It's so much more. There's so much going on. I mean, they had this big, of course, screen behind them for the entire show that was just playing. Sometimes it would be a video that they had made for the song. Other times it would just be a really cool, like, changing, moving, you know, picture. Just some really cool stuff. For instance, Killers, they played an entire video that was literally just some CGI, like, creepy, dark, you know, dingy English town, and then of course Eddie just running through it with his hatchet for the entire time in the shadows. Just really creepy, really cool, and just the community, the spirit of community within the entire amphitheater. Everybody was watching this, everybody was enthralled, everybody was in it. It was just absolutely amazing. So we'll talk more about the show in the next few sections, but until then, this is a classic for sure. Number of the Beast. We hope you guys do enjoy, for there is only one.
1: Take it away, Diablo.
0: It's a human number.
2: For the devil sends the beast with

0: All right, everyone, welcome back to all who are listening to this edition of Living Target, the Metal Revival, and in this showcasing, of course, just kind of a really fun playthrough of Iron Maiden, and of course, aforementioned Megadeth, but that has already been done. Now we are on to the former, which in this case is the latter. The show that we saw a few nights ago, which was one of the coolest things I've seen so far in my rather short
1: entire life.
0: That was so amazing. Iron Maiden Live is honestly, I feel like something that everybody has to experience at least once in their life before they call it quits.
1: Because it truly was. It was a eclectic blend of, I think, everything great about live shows.
0: Everything great about together. Greatness, yeah. About life, about success. Again, Number of the Beast, they played live. It was just an amazing staple. I believe they played the music video in the back. Very disturbing. You know, that's something that a lot of people forget about those old black and white movies, which is a big part of that music video, is a lot of that stuff, because the effects were so much more raw and they really had to experiment a lot more, was really disturbing, just really frightening
1: things, like
0: stuff.
1: You said, things were a lot more crude and in a sense a lot more unabashed and real. And you add that kind of grainy, uncanny, disconnected, you know, cameras
0: exactly.
1: And lighting and sound effects, and it's just
0: something's off. Power Slave, which was absolutely amazing. And something that you gotta remember too is, you know, you listen to these songs on their own of their original production, and they're great and they're heavy. But I remember as a kid, younger kid, listening to this music, I'd always go like, it's good, but you know, people call Iron Maiden heavy metal, but you know, how does it stand up to the new metal acts of now? You know, production wise, sure, Dunsant, but when you listen to these guys played live, it's as heavy as anything. I mean, it was literally like just a full force. Your hair was getting blown back. It was amazing.
1: And that was so cool. I finally understand, you know, a lot of people have told me before that seeing a band live is seeing that band at its truest form. And of course, that's kind of like self-evident. I mean, it's like you're seeing the band live, but also, I mean, you're generally seeing that music and hearing it as it was always
0: meant
1: to be heard, which is as it was made.
0: Which is as it is, yes.
1: So, yeah.
0: And I mean, Bruce Dickinson's vocal performances were just absolutely amazing. You know, I'd heard that in, you know, a few recent tours, you know, of course he was getting older and his vocals just weren't as they used to be, but honestly, in this show, his vocals were spot on.
1: I mean,
0: they were perfect.
1: That's, you know, that's something I'll say before I think we can move on to the next track. Also, Infinite Dreams, which we can talk about a little bit in a second, is that these guys are in their late 60s and early 70s, and they were still performing to apex levels.
0: Bruce Dickinson was running around the stage for 2 hours. I mean, Dave Morey, Adrian Smith, Yannick Gore, Steve Harris were playing their instruments like they hadn't aged a day since these songs came out. The drummer, whose name I do not know off the top of my head, but he has replaced Nico McBrien as of now, was absolutely phenomenal. I mean, it was just such a great show. And then, of course, Infinite Dreams, which is not necessarily a deep track. It is from Seventh Son of a Seventh Son. And I believe this was the first time that they had played this song live since
1: like
0: the tour that we really
1: came
0: out in.
1: I mean, you know,
0: which was, of course, in the 80s.
1: So they're doing a lot with this tour, which I just think is really cool. You know, this band is fully and utterly free, just doing what they want. And playing a song like Infinite Dreams was just, you know, magical, frankly.
0: Have the honor to be part of that crowd the first time they had played that song, really since it had come out. And, I mean, you got to keep in mind that that's not like 10 years ago. That's not 8 years ago. That's over 30 years ago. I mean, that's just crazy.
1: Yeah, it was.
0: That's
1: so
0: almost 40 years ago. Are you kidding me?
1: Just so, really, really amazing stuff, and enjoyed it thoroughly. Mm-hmm. Such as the next track, which they played. Well, not the next track that they played after that, but the next one we're going to play. You got to use your imagination. So
0: yes.
1: This is Seventh Son of a Seventh Son. You know, what a lot of people would cite as maybe the last of their quote-unquote golden age albums, but some would just kind of view completely and utterly separately. I mean, this album, for me, it might not necessarily be the best from the band. I don't know. It's like a lot of them are pretty awesome. But it's distinct.
0: It's individual.
1: Yeah.
0: Like, all of their music, but there's something different
1: especially
0: about
1: with this
0: Son.
1: One.
0: I mean, it's such a magical concept that it is magic. It's a magical album. And, I mean, we'll talk more about it afterwards. But for now, let's just get into the song. This is Seventh Son of a Seventh Son. Hope you guys do enjoy. You know we do.

0: Hell yeah! Welcome back to Living Target the Metal Revival, where we just played a very enigmatic, masterful song. That was Seventh Son of a Seventh Son, the title track from that album in 1988. A turning point in the history of Iron Maiden, but fast forward to now, which is almost 40 years later, and Iron Maiden just played this song live a few days ago at Tinley Park, and we had the privilege of seeing it played live. The performance was absolutely magical. I mean, just the atmosphere that they gained in the mid part of the song. You know, with just Bruce Dickinson pretty much literally like a magician, you know, casting spells on the crowd, you know, cheering, you know, saluting, all this different stuff. Just absolutely amazing. The theatrics were on point. The instrumentation was key and prime. As you say, it was awesome. And I mean, just honestly, this song, but all of the songs that were played live, each of them was like their little own universe, you know, and together they made something almost beyond comprehension.
1: I know. It was just such a convivial experience.
0: Yes.
1: I know. I really enjoyed it. And
0: that was absolutely, you know, amazing.
1: Like, yeah.
0: It was just stunning. And, you know, I believe this is also like the 50-year anniversary of the band themselves. You know, they started all the way back in 76. Now, of course, very few of the original members are here today, if I'm correct. Maybe only Steve Harris. I don't know, Dave Morey maybe. But, I mean, just such a journey, and it's just been so amazing. What a, you know, a life that these guys have lived. I mean, that's just Iron Maiden is, they have transcended, you know, a band, a metal act, and they have become something which is completely individual to them only. You know, the presence they have as a touring force. You gotta keep in mind that in the late 90s, early 2000s, these guys were suffering pretty abysmally, definitely at the end of the 90s. But when Bruce Dickinson came back in 99 with Adrian Smith, they had three guitarists, and they just start hitting the road again. Within a few years, Iron Maiden was one of the leading touring acts of the world. And I mean, that's a spot that they still hold today. We're in pretty much every continent, even Antarctica. I'm sure Antarctica. They are one of the head touring bands. I mean, literally, their presence is almost unbeatable. It's indefatigable, you know? These guys are just such a mastery. There's really, you know, it's almost ineffable what they have accomplished beyond words, because Iron Maiden is Iron Maiden, you know? And how some medieval torture device became one of the leading acts of the world is beyond me. But
1: that just shows for me not only how random but magical this world is. It really comes down to esteem and the creations of individuals.
0: Mm-hmm.
1: Things that could never be contrived, things that could never be perceived
0: or
1: fathomed. They just happen because humans happen. You know, and you have a human being or so that, you know, they have an idea, a wacky, crazy, whimsical idea that they have enough will and gall to push through.
0: Uh-huh.
1: And it becomes accepted by the world or over time, or the list goes on. Maybe that's never. But,
0: yeah,
1: you know, the point is you bring these things into being. Nothing gets created just out of, you know, random offense, out of nothingness. These things come into fruition. They come into being by the people who make it so. And if those people never made it so, well, then they never would have been.
0: Mm-hmm. And something else that you got to keep in mind, literally, is that, you know, the body is the workhorse. The body is what gets these things done. You know, you need a body to play guitar or to communicate with people, sign the commitments, all these different things. But it's the soul, it's the mind that is really the purveyor, you know, the deciding factor. So if you're ever in a predicament in life where you feel like, you know, I just can't do it, you know, I would fail, blah, blah, blah, you know, just tell that part of you to shut up and just get started, you know, because you'll see that if you just will yourself into doing something and then you let your body take it from there, you can just go pretty darn far of that own volition. Now imagine if you have the mind and the soul and the commitment to get it done, and the sound body, which, knock on wood, most of us are, you know, fortunate enough to have. And literally the world is your oyster. You have the well, you have the physical material to get it done, to accomplish it. Yeah, it's going to happen.
1: You know, it's like, it is a platitude because most people use it this way, but you generally can do anything. You know, most people do not do anything, and there's many justifications, some just, some fabricated.
0: But for the most part, the reason why most people don't do anything is because they don't allow themselves to.
1: Mm-hmm.
0: It's a decision. It's a choice. We all make choices in our life, and they are the sum of our life. Mission Impossible taught me that. And it's very true. You know, most people out there, if you're working a 9-to-5, a job that you don't like, you know, living in a home that you don't appreciate, a life that you don't respect or deem of, you know, any worth or value, that's a choice that you made. Just like Bruce Dickinson, just like Steve Harris, just like Dave Mustaine, all made choices which took them to where they are now. If they had went any other direction, they would not be where they are right now. You know, that's individual. That is up to them, not anybody else.
1: And as you see, a lot of it just comes down to actively doing it, you know, and trying, generally not doing it on autopilot.
0: No.
1: But actively putting in 100% 24/7.
0: Because it's not going to be easy. Like,
1: it's not going to be easy, but at the same time, you do not have to be paranoid because a lot of these things would just happen randomly or coincidentally. You know, a lot of things that led Iron Maiden and Megadeth to their trajectory were just things that they could have never prepared for, but just because they were active and doing things,
0: they happened.
1: So, you know, that's the moral, I think, of seeing those bands live, is those feelings you have seeing them live and that magic and that overall just how emphatically positive they can be. You know, it's like that shows you how magical life can be and life can always be.
0: Mm-hmm.
1: And it doesn't just have to be a night. It can be an existence. But to make it an existence, you know, it does take work and it is hard. I'm not going to sugarcoat it. It's very, very, very, very hard. Something that you and myself have just begun. I mean, we're going to turn 20 in a few days, and so yeah, you know, it's like it's exciting, and it can be fearful and scary. But I guess the moral of this episode was just enjoy. You know, it's like enjoy seeing these bands live. Enjoy your life, and if that's not the case, you know, find ways to make it so.
0: I think that's a big one. Is just because you're working hard, just because you're pushing yourself, doesn't mean that you can't enjoy the moment. You can't enjoy life. You should. That's what life is about, being happy, being fulfilled. But those two things go together, and oftentimes being fulfilled is not going to be the easiest thing to do. But it's the best. And a song that I feel like really keys or connects to what we've just been talking about is the last song that we are going to play for this evening. It's the last song that Iron Maiden played when they came out on their encore, and they played Aces High, Fear of the Dark. The song that they ended on, which I thought was really cool and kind of interesting, was none other than their 1986 smash single,
1: Wasted Years. So we hope y'all enjoyed the show because we enjoyed doing it. You know, up the irons and whatever dictum exists for Megadeth. And, you know, we hope that y'all enjoyed it because we enjoyed doing it. And now let's play it. Let's play some Wasted Years.
0: Let's play some Wasted Years. And just let the core of that song really sink in, is because life is for living, Iron Maiden's for enjoying, and Megadeth is awesome. So we love you guys. Thank you for listening to us. We are Living Target, the Metal Revival. 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Till then.

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Life is crazy, but it's also beautiful.

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1: 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And my mic sounds nice. It sounds super nice. And I don't know if it's the microphone, the headphones. I'm in a different studio today, so I sound nice and buttery. I never use that word to kind of express my describe how I feeling, past tense, present tense, future tense. Yo, but thanks for tuning in. I got my beats. Actually, I feel like my microphone is a little bit too loud, so we're gonna turn that down. These are all beats that I made. Although today, though, I'm gonna be playing some super raw, like underground hip hop from Nashville, Tennessee. Dude, like, oh my god. Wait till you hear some of these songs, dude. They're fire and like super positive, kind of elevate-y kind of vibe. So, shout out to my friend Rob Proof, the MC I met probably like about 10 years ago, and then we went to NYC together for some ciphers in like Manhattan and Brooklyn, Bushwick neighborhood. And yeah, man, I love hip hop heads and people who rhyme and care about the craft and want to elevate and get

It's one of my favorite beats I ever made, actually. I love this beat. It's like so just like ethereal. It's a combination of like mysterious and mythical, ethereal, and like grounded still somehow, like Buddhist monk style, you know what I'm saying? So, and I'm a little sick. That's why my voice sounds like this, congested and stuff like that. But we thrive. We still survive. We alive. Also, if you are an artist, an MC, or otherwise, it doesn't have to be hip-hop, but any sort of music that you make, I would love to play your music, because I'm really, you know, for the past 2.5 years, I've been playing my own stuff, and I do have enough to be able to do that, but also, I'm a hip-hop head, I'm always gonna, and not just hip-hop, but I'm a music appreciator, so I definitely want to hear the music that you make, too, and I'm gonna kind of take a step back. I'm still gonna play my own stuff, don't get me wrong. However, I know that there's so many people out there that deserve some shine as well, so I want to play some stuff and open their potential listenership to another city, you know, which is Milwaukee. I love the city. Yes, indeed.

That's not just a beat, that's a symphony. Like an actual symphony. I cannot hear my microphone, especially compared to the other studio, but we're back home in my studio, River West Radio, because at River West Radio, there's multiple studios. And okay, so now what I'm going to do is my friend Rob Proof, he's from Nashville. I was going to say Kentucky, but that's not true. Nashville, Tennessee. There we go. And he sent me like literally like 30 songs from all local Nashville, Tennessee, like hip hop artists. And I was listening to some of them. I didn't listen to all of them, but I heard this one called You're a Star by E.T. Featuring Teresa, and it's beautiful. So we're going to play that without further ado. E.T., You're a Star, Nashville, Tennessee. Check it out.

0: fire. This might be my new favorite song, like, right now. This is so positive and beautiful, and every word rings true, you know? We're all human, and we're all trying our best, but the truth of the matter is we are stars, so I love that. It's such a dope song. The next song is by my friend Rob Proof. This is called Resilience. Check it out.
1: Yo, you can't always go against the grain. Sometimes you gotta give in to win.

That's so fire too. I love that. Resilience by Rob Proof. And the last song I'm gonna play from Nashville, at least for now, is gonna be, I've never heard any of these songs until literally today. So this next song is by Weston. It's called Daffodils. Here we go.

La la la la, that's cool too, man. See, when I first heard this music today, I was like, ooh, this is great. Like, first of all, this just it just gives me so much hope and like imagination and the knowledge that there's so many raw artists out there, you know. And that's just one city, like literally not even the whole city. This is probably just like one little nook of Nashville, you know. There's so many other artists out there, and not just hip-hop but all other genres of creativity, and it just gives me like a combination of hope and excitement that I can find more people like that in all different parts of the world, you know. And yeah, create like either a network, but just like honestly, just I just love, I'm a music head, I'm a music appreciator, I love all music, you know. Hip-hop really gave me the appreciation for all other types of music, because I love sampling. I make beats sampling, so that, you know, I first heard like prog rock and like soul and funk and jazz through hip hop. So there's just so much dope music out there. Speaking of which, I'm gonna play a Super Ego song. This is called Anime Jazz, and this is from my first album, Elevator Music, that I released. 7-track EP available on all streaming platforms.

Christmas, movies since June. I'm moving to the moon. I'm a human that goes boom, balloon. Sometimes, emotion overdrive. No more room for yas. Process what's inside and go outside. Cause otherwise, I'm consumed in mud, infused with love, confused by stuff, enthused by sun. Call it photosynthesis. My cup is filled to the brim. He's wilting again. The feelings are dim, and these components just aren't fitting in. Square to a circle, rectangle to a relationship. She asked for a burger, all she got was a mango with potato chip. I'm on my creative. In a whole nother sphere, a mere echo of a hologram. I'm not really here. Most of the time, I don't know what's going on. Not sure if this is something that we all know. Emotions grind on those with open hearts. Just need to be alone. I'm a recharge mode. This is a cheat code. Cheat code. This is a cheat code. Most of the time, I don't know what's going on. Not sure if this is something that we all know. Emotions grind on those with open hearts. Just need to be alone. I'm a recharge mode. This is a cheat code. Cheat code. This is a cheat code. Cheat code. Yeah.

stuff. 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Like soda fizz, full of hope and love. I thought, I don't wanna go above. This is the place to live. Yeah, it's chaotic, tumultuous energy, but I like it. They thought I was crazy, but I was essentially psychic. Feeling like everything is perfectly in alignment, even if it seems like it's falling apart, most certainly we got it.

0: from it. My mind is torn in circles, I start running in the eye of the storm. I'm finding the doors to walk through, especially the purple. When I'm fed up with my life, I tend to walk in circles. Mentally awesome but turbulent, traversing the ends of the earth with the imperfect tens and my turtle friends. Most of the time, I don't know what's going on. Not sure if this is something that we all know. Emotions grind on those with open hearts. Just need to be alone. I'm a recharge mode. This is a cheat code. Cheat code. This is a cheat code. Cheat code. Mokul Jin ad lib. Kitty.
1: The name of that song was called Cheat Code by Super Ego Beats. And that's part of a project called Christmas Movies in June, which it was really about not feeling guilty about not doing stuff sometimes. Sometimes got to recharge, and especially that song. Play a couple Super Ego tracks, and now I think I'm going to play some beats. We got, 29 minutes left for this radio show? Cool. Actually, we're going to play this one beat because it got cut off because I had to switch over to the studios. And this is one of my fave beats. I feel like I can't be hurt. I can't hear myself on the mic right now. I got to go double check with the station manager, see what's going on with that. But enjoy this beat. Yes, indeed.

Man, I've been making the illest beats of my... Oh, there I am. I can hear myself again. Cool. Swellish. I know him. What movie's that from? All right. No, I just like the sound of my own voice. But yeah, so I've been snapping on beats lately. I made, let's say, I work at this community center. Well, I work at this nonprofit organization called Your Move MKE, and we have a community center on 11th and Mitchell. And one of the kids yesterday asked me if I could make a country beat. I'm like, I never have before, but let's see what we can do. So we ended up making a super dope like country trap beat. I'm not gonna play it here because I don't have it right now, but it's at work. But I've been just all that to say, I've been making some like super raw, like multi-genre type beats, and I'm super in my element right now. Just like literally elevating right now, so it's awesome. It's a very neat thing. I like my voice like this, even though it's like a little congested. It's like my voice is cute right now. I just said that on air. What? But it's true. And this beat is fire. Wait till it comes in nice. Ooh. We got like some jazz vibes, and it gets like, well, I'll let you. I'm gonna stop talking now. Bye.

goodness, one of my favorite pizzas I ever made, ever. So raw muffins. And we're gonna keep going. Actually, this beat I think I made at work. I have so many beats, it's like ridiculous. And yeah, I think moving forward, I would like to. So if you are an artist, I'm interrupting my own sentences with my own sentences. But if you happen to have any music that's that you would like to be played on the radio, please send them over to superegobeats@gmail.com. Must be clean versions though, too. Cause we're live on air. It doesn't have to have a snare.

Also, if you are looking for beats, I've been literally in rare form making mad beats, so this is would be the time to grab some beats. And I make tons of different styles. Been doing a lot of more trappy kind of things lately, but also my favorite thing right now is like mixing modern styles with boom bap, because I'm always going to

Man, so I just went to a random folder and I just kind of just grabbed a random like probably like 10 random beats. Random. How many times can you say random in the same sentence? This is a challenge for super ego. Sweet Lord Muffins. Sweet Lord. But we gonna play them now. This one of my favorite beats I've ever made, actually. It's like a kind of a breakdance style breakbeat. He's doing breakdance fighting.

Also, I want to give a shout out to Pierre, who's one of the station managers. He has a show, a world music show that he does every Friday at 8 p.m. It's called Rajava. I know I'm chopping the pronunciation. I apologize for my behavior, but it's a super dope show where he plays like tons of different world type music. And this beat reminded me of that because this beat is like Indian style to the degree. In fact, there's so many raw shows on River West Radio here. And whenever I'm here in the studio, I'm always like listening to the radio and it's, there's just so much music out there and it's raw and there's stuff that's not even released yet, like this right here. And a lot of my stuff isn't really released like that, so some of it is. But just imagine all the millions and millions and probably billions of songs at this point that are raw muffins. That's all I can say. Raw muffins. Dun, dun, dun. All right, what else we got going on? Oh, I sampled like a French song for this one. It's called Jazz Meister or something like that. Yeah.

0: is one of the weirdest beats I ever made that I actually like love. Sometimes that happens where you make a beat and it's like it. I don't like it, but this is actually fire muffins right here. I don't wanna go away. You go away. No. No.
1: If you.
0: Oh, fire. It's one of those beats I wanna like find the right MC for it.
1: If you.
0: Or I might be the right MC for this. Just weird beats that are fire like that, right? Ugh.
1: If you.
0: You know what? This is on my MPC. I can shop it.

the simplest, weirdest beat I ever made, but it's super raw. I don't know how the heck that happened, but it did. It did, and it worked. That's the cool thing about making beats is, like, I've literally put 100,000 hours into this. Maybe even more. And I never know how it's going to work, but I just know, I trust in myself so much that I know I can just sit down at a computer, open up FL Studio or my MPC, and it's just gonna fold. It's gonna unfold, and like literally, naturally, universally, fate-wise, whatever you want to call it. And that final result is gonna be a super raw beat. This is every time, every single time, literally. I don't know what this is. It says Super Ego Anime. It might just be a sample. I don't know. I picked some random beats, dude. If I start singing, though, I'm stopping it. I'm kind of apprehensive to play this, though. Okay. That's fire, though. Work in progress, seems like. Add some bass in there, some 808.

Like, cause I'm literally coming from like an underground boom bap head to the fullest. But I don't know, somewhere in there, like a few years ago, I started making trappy type beats, and I'm still bringing my, I guess, elevative underground hip hop style with it. So it's like a combination. It's just interesting how we as humans evolve and change our perspective and grow and level up. That's the name of this episode. I think it's gonna be called Level Up. Okay, is that all it is? Just that? Boom. Okay. What's this? I don't know.

That beat is weird, dude. And here's another weird beat, actually, now that we're in the weird beat folder. That's why I wanna like to reiterate, 5 grains of rice on my dinner plate. I'm a sinner saint, a beginner I ain't, going within it like paint. More like the opposite though. I'm a sinner, no, I'm not a sinner, I'm a saint. Ooh, a boombox one, in fact. So like I said, to actually reiterate, before I went off on a tangent, a rhyming tangent, if you have music that you've created and clean versions at that, please send them to Super Ego Beats

And in fact, to end this program out, to end this radio program out, I have a song by one of my favorite MCs of all time. His name is Graydon Square. Super raw MC, very, very scientific style. And one of my favorite songs by him, I'll play it later. Well, not later, in like 2 minutes. 2 minutes later. Perfect. Ooh.

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1: So I guess I gotta speak really high-pitched. 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
0: That's the only part that's gonna sound like... It'll probably sound crazy, too, actually. But, maybe if you're listening on the actual radio, though,
1: it sounds regular? I don't know. 555, by the way.
0: Make a wish, set an intention, double check from the nexus. The nexus, that means the middle, right? I don't know. Also the center, like the nucleus. What I'm doing is playing music hits. But I don't care about hits, I care about, I don't know, holding? Instead of hits, it would be holding or something, I don't know. Whatever the opposite and the contrast, bombastic flows, yeah, we got that. Introspective, change perspective, ask the questions, find acceptance within myself, check it from here to Oregon to Texas and then Nashville, cause we rap real. Yo, got mad skill, spinning that wheel, magic, spinning around, we spitting. If we get stuck, we might go a different route. Yo, yo. Alright, this beat is fire, by the way. And now, without further ado, I'm gonna play a song by Graydon Squares called The Master Paradox. As a master, I'm pretty sure it doesn't have any curse words. I know the whole thing by heart though, so we're gonna listen to it.
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I'm your host, Brenda, and as we move into a new season with its shorter days and cooler nights, I've been thinking about sort of the harvest, the fields, the farms. This week, we're celebrating both. We'll hear songs about farm life, fields, both the harvest kind of fields, but battlefields as well. But first, we'll start out with a song where all life and growth comes from, the sun. This is Reel Around the Sun from Riverdance from 1996, and if you listen closely, you'll hear those dancers dancing along. Enjoy Reel Around the Sun.

the blade at the bedy time, the straws and rusty peck. Noodles somewhere and a pound or trois, some canny hand that keep.

Sober air. Nu thus families pecking for one pass, and some were peckling. And as men were shed and shed alike, we wives that's near that end. For this

frost is all over and the gander in the Prady hole. Of course, Pradies are potatoes. That was featuring Liam O'Flynn on Ellen Pipes. And that was from their 1974 album, Cold Blow and the Rainy Night. Up next is another set of tunes. This one from the Kilnephora Kaylee Band. This is the Birmingham Connection and the One Horned Sheep. Enjoy.

You just heard Irish band Beganish with a set featuring Apples in Winter, The Peacock Feathers, and Hennigan's. This is from their 2016 self-titled album. And before that, Irish-American band Solas, one of my favorites, their version of The Wind That Shakes the Barley. This was from their 1997 album Sunny Spells and Scattered Showers. Up next, a song from Steve Winwood and Traffic. This is called John Barleycorn Must Die. This is from 2024. This is kind of an interesting folk song. John Barleycorn is a personification of grain, the grain. And of course, the grain must die because it must be harvested and used to feed the people during the winter time. Enjoy John Barleycorn Must Die.

You just heard Corn Rigs Are Bonnie. That was from William Coulter and Friends featuring Alistair Fraser on fiddle. That was from their 1997 Celtic Sessions CD. And before that was Jim Nelson on the banjo and Carol Denny on the fiddle with Maggots in the Sheep Hide. That's an Appalachian tune. And a lot of Appalachian songs were inspired by the Scottish that came over to America and Irish folks as well. So you'll hear some similarities between Appalachian music and Irish and Scottish music. Let's just be glad we don't have the job where we would find Maggots in the Sheep Hide. That was from 2009, a recording that I found off of YouTube. And up next, we're going to turn to fields of a different sort. These are fields that represent the ancient provinces of Ireland. This is Four Green Fields. This is from Makeup McClancy from their 1969 album, Homeboys Home. So again, this is an appeal for the unification of Ireland, the fields in this song representing those ancient provinces of Ireland.

just heard The Fields of Athenry from Dropkick Murphys. This is off their 2014 album Blackout. I always thought this was a traditional song, but it was actually written in 1979 by Pete St. John. It tells the story of a man stealing food, gets caught, and is sent to a penal colony in Australia. Definitely sounds like a traditional song. Before that, we heard Beauties of Autumn from Dervish. This was off their 2003 album, Spirit. I just love Dervish. You never know where the song's going to take you, and you probably heard some surprises in that tune. If you'd like to listen to past episodes of the show, you can go to our show page at riverwestradio.com. If you have a show idea or a song request, you can email me at celticshoreswxrw@gmail.com. So after the sun has shone on our fields and farms, the night comes, and it's time for the moon. Last up today is a song featuring the moon. This is Old Blind Dogs with a set, The Burn of Craigie, The Moon Coin Jig, and Miss Isabel Blackley. This is off their 1994 release, Tall Tales. It's been a pleasure sharing music from both fields and farms with you, this time on Celtic Shores. Until next time, Slán go Fóill.

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back. Yes, I am back. You're listening to me live. This is not a pre-recording. This is me, my true self, talking to you. And thank you for listening to Truth Versus Consequences here on 104.1 FM WXRWLP Milwaukee, where we do my best to do a live show every Friday at 1:30 p.m. Central Time. And of course, you can go to River West Radio and go there, listen to the archive shows on Truth With Consequences, on the past episodes, and hopefully you're taking a listen and sharing them with friends to get their take on what I'm saying. And also use part of my one-way conversation with you in any study group that you're a part of, you know, because this is the thing I'm trying to do here in this public sphere through the radio waves, as well as the podcasting format, to add discourse to the things that are going on in the state of Wisconsin and the ideas, you know, that surrounds us in society and culture and politics and everything. That's what this show's about, is adding to the public sphere, providing popular education or an education through this broadcasting ways instead of in a classroom, you know, a conventional way and everything. This is what Truth in Wisconsin is about. Diving into ideas, analyzing issues that are going on in and around Wisconsin, and having fun. That's like the important thing, right? Is to have fun in the things that we're doing. And I have a lot of fun doing this show and providing you this service. So while I was away, there's some things I have kind of been thinking about here and there. And one of the things I do want to bring up, because as some of you know, that I've been in academia, working in academia, and because of my work in academia, that has like created both a work life and maybe lifestyle ? Where, you know, one of the questions I get asked is, you know, like, so, like, what do you do, I mean, in your everyday? And if I was working at, say, a university, it would be, well, you know, I teach classes, I do that with the grading that comes along with that and everything, but there's also department service. There's also, depending on the school you go to, there's research. You know, if you go to an R1 school like UW-Milwaukee or Madison or the other UW campuses in and around Wisconsin, you know, you do some level of research, you know, to not only show in your department that you're involved in your field, but you're also expanding, contributing into your field also. So there's research, departmental service like a meeting, committees, projects that are happening in the department, and teaching. Those are three broad areas of the things you do in academia. But outside of that, there are those of us who do what's considered public scholarship. What I'm doing here on the radio show is what I consider public scholarship, in that, you know, we're also with my friend Eric, and when we do the news hole together, Eric
continues to work within the confines of academia, but uses the news hole, and he has said this before, you know, uses the news hole as a form of public scholarship when talking about media studies. And then he and I have this conversation on the air. With this show, again, I do that, but by way of examining issues and then how those issues apply to the ongoings that are happening around Wisconsin. So I've talked about data centers and how, you know, people are viewing data centers as infrastructure and what does that mean, and how data centers also extract resources, how they are a plight to the environment. So we look at, like, the social, the political, the environmental aspects to data centers, and, you know, ways to, you know, maybe organize around them, what kind of activist work that needs to be done, what kind of justice work that needs to be done. So this is what I do. This is my form of public scholarship. And continuing with that is where I came across something, and I honestly did not know how to bring this up. But here's what I'm going with. So, here I am going through the Facebook, and I come across my neighborhood's Facebook group and everything, and there was a post about a project that was going on where you can report through, there was a link, and you click on this link, and there was a form, and you can report any street harassment that you've experienced. And so I was curious. I was like, oh, okay, what's this about? Well, so it's a project called the Milwaukee Street Harassment Project. And what I like about this project is a form of what is considered public participatory GIS, geographic information science. And again, what's nice about it is, again, there's a link, and then when you click on that link, there's a Google form. And there's, like, questions, you know, what street or intersection did you experience harassment on? What was the day and time you were harassed on? And then, like, what actually happened? You know, were you catcalled? Was there layering inappropriate gestures? Use of gendered, racial, ethnic, religious, or other slurs, other sexual offenses, sexual assault, attempted sexual assault. And then again, where these things happened, where they happened nearby and everything. And it's a, not a lengthy form, but it's about 4 pages worth. And again, it's all in that anonymous data on, this is really a survey. And then what happens is,
that information gets uploaded onto Google Maps. And then when you go on Google Maps and, you know, if you, I forgot how you linked it, but somehow you link the project onto your Google Maps. And when you look into a city like, say, again, this is Milwaukee, you get to see all the little markers that have happened. You know, one happened in Shorewood. There's a couple that happened near the River West neighborhood, one in the Brewers Hill neighborhood, downtown Milwaukee, down by Harbor View in Walker's Point, with all the, again, anonymous data, but what has happened in those areas. So again, I thought this was a very interesting thing and wanted to learn more about it and all that. And then this, the very basic research about it, coming up with dead ends. One, like there's no affiliated organization that is associated to this project, and even on the form, it does explicitly say this project is not affiliated with the city of Milwaukee. Milwaukee County, Milwaukee Police, and report crime to law enforcement. Please call 911 instead of filling out this form. So they do have like that disclaimer. And so I have to, you know, with my academic hat on, I'm like, okay, this is interesting. Because normally on a project like this, they will outline, hey, this is affiliated with an organization, this is what's happening, and especially like an online form, there's usually a page that expresses like consent, where you either like click a box or you type in your name that you consent to this information. That is not on here. So this is purely a survey of, you know, what's going on in our town, in Milwaukee and everything. So, and let me just say, while I'm saying all this, that I am not condoning at all this project. And if that's what it sounds like, that again, that's not my intent, and I apologize if that is coming across that way. And if you will indulge me, I'm going to get to the larger point here in a moment, but let me say at this juncture that why

who is coordinating, I guess I would say, about this. And the only thing about them is that, you know, they have some affiliation, to my understanding, when it comes to the Congress for New Urbanism. And now, who is the Congress for New Urbanism? So it's an organization, and as it says there, you know, and then this person has like worked within CNU, and then the Congress for New Urbanism has like different chapters across the United States, and Wisconsin being one of them. So when we talk about like New Urbanism, when we at least from the perspective as in human geography and in urban studies, it is an urban design movement that promotes environmental friendly habits by creating like walkable neighborhoods as one thing. There's also like other elements that are designed to this, how like is housing not only just design, but you know how they are developed, maybe turning some places into green spaces, maybe tearing down buildings or removing certain infrastructures so that other development can come in and everything. I mean, these are some of many things that happens within New Urbanism. So like 15-minute cities and bicycle-friendly cities, having pedestrian zones, you know, as some sort of sustainable transportation. You know, again, these are examples. And this is also, New Urbanism is an attempt to address the ills associated with urban sprawl, and particularly post-World War II suburban development. And this is where we start seeing Richard Florida. You know, he wrote a book about the flight of the creative class and creating like cities in order to attract a creative class that comes in and everything, that essentially fell flat on his face. And now a lot of people have kind of reinvented, if not like reshaped, what Richard Florida was talking about when it comes to creative class, but then transform it into what's now considered smart cities, you know, so adding tech development as infrastructure, and attracting certain professional types and expanding a middle class. This is all part of New Urbanism, you know, and there's a lot of other aspects again to all this, but it's a very much a neoliberal project that does create gentrification. There's also providing some creating a narrative, which is much better, creating a narrative when it comes to, you know, this is what cities should be.

0: here's what like needs to happen and everything. And this is coming from the public sector and the private sector. The public sector, again, being, you know, your local government, as well as, you know, economic development, but for sure through businesses and the likes and everything. So that is new urbanism. And then there's folks who have wanted to create new urbanism. And so there's this organization called Congress for New Urbanism. And if you go to like the organizations where they say, you know, they envision a world where cities, towns, neighborhoods are intentionally designed and managed to foster community, preserve the natural environment, and improve the lives of all people. Okay. So again, like on its face, all well and good. But then you still have to ask questions. Okay, so what do you mean? How do you envision the preservation of the natural environment? Whose lives are you improving? Even if you say for all people, is it for all people? And what's the intentional design that you are referring to? So this is where if you get into some of the works that they're doing. And this is where they try to talk about having like, we're addressing climate change. We are addressing, you know, urban environment as well as like maybe a rural environment, but you know, the air quality and the water quality, open space preservation, brownfields redevelopment. And they're doing this through ways that are, you know, maybe having like LEED, LEED kind of neighborhoods. And what these LEED neighborhood developments is really focusing on green building. So we're going to create infrastructures, we're going to develop buildings, but we're going to do it in a very green way. Okay, so then what does that even look like? And, you know, how's this not going to impact certain people? Again, that's one aspect of it. When you get to like, you know, financing, you know, talking about, you know, the mixed use development in certain areas, as well as like walkable places. And this is where you have folks who are maybe converting maybe old railroad tracks into walkable paths. We're going to create maybe a school playground, and we're going to convert that into like green space also. So again, these are, again, on its face, good things and things that we need to be doing. But again, me being a critical scholar, I have to have a critical lens and start asking about, okay, so who is actually benefiting from this? How are you not going to displace working class people and marginalized communities? Because I have seen these projects working through local government and tell people like we're doing this to have a greener city. We're doing this to make things equitable. We're doing these things to be sustainable financially. And then we go, okay, so you're going to do this project. You're going to expand something. Okay, so what's the social and environmental impacts? And sometimes they'll just be like, well, we did our impact study and shown that there's going to be very little impact. And then when an independent study is done, it's like, oh no, like there's going to be a significant amount of Black community members who are going to be displaced. No, we're going to take out, you know, in total, a vast amount of natural space in order for this development to happen. So, new urbanism kind of cloaks itself as to we're trying to make urban space better because we understand certain ills that are happening. We understand how our cities have been developed, and here's the ways that we can retrofit or how we can make it better for people. And then it ends up being not the best situation. And even though maybe acceptable and better in certain spots, but like the whole picture, not so much. So again, knowing this, and again, knowing this information, the coordinator of this, you know, has like some affiliation with the Congress for New Urbanism, or at least, you know, has experience within the Congress for New Urbanism in branching out and doing their own thing. Well, again, a project like the Milwaukee Street Harassment Project, where you're trying to identify harassment that's going on in a city like Milwaukee, is all well and good because we need to protect community members. We really do. No question about it. But I get concerned when I'm not seeing like a consent form or any kind of written statements, or not even a statement, but that's like a written piece that says, you know, yeah, the person who's doing this, albeit informal, has consent to carry out this project and they understand what's happening. And then now you're publishing data onto Google. And this is where the ethics piece I have in question. And because like when someone, how do I want to say this? With the experience I've had in like in academia, one of those experiences that you have to take training, whether you're in the social sciences and the humanities like I am, or my colleagues in the, let's say, hard, if not natural sciences, your chemistries, your physics, your so forth and so forth. We all have to do training, and we have to have these trainings on ethical research that we need to be doing and everything. And particularly in the social sciences where, you know, we have seen some horrific events that have happened over the years. One of them, you know, like in education, where a researcher tested, if I remember right, like fifth graders. No, they were fourth graders. They were fourth graders, and they gave them a test, and they evaluated those tests, and then gave those students the reverse test scores. So if Alexis got a on this test, they received, say, a D. And if Jane got a D, they maybe have gotten a B. And it wasn't like a one-off thing. I mean, they did this for a few times. And what they were doing is they were trying to see if teachers gravitated towards students who perform well on tests. And it showed that that was true. But then these students, you know, some teachers are like, oh, it's, you know, this student A is, you know, shown that they're a good, we thought they were a good student, but now they are. Student B thought, you know, they're not a great student, but they are. But so all to say is there was a shift, and they did it for a whole year. Those who were fourth graders went into fifth grade, and they actually show like their actual scores were actually going down because of this, because of the attention that certain students were getting because of their test scores. And there was, their behavior changed because of it. That's just one example. Another example, famously, Phil Zimbardo, who's a social psychologist, you know, famously had, like, grad students get admitted into mental facilities just to see how easy it was to get into these facilities, and then finding out it was hard to come out of it. And that's on the social science side. And we can look at to the Tuskegee experiments, where many those in the black community have faced, and they were received syphilis. We can also go back to like even things like Regal Farm or Ridgeland Farms with beagles, right? So I'll say, like, we need ethics and have a greater conversation about ethics, especially when you're doing informal projects. And while this project is not affiliated with any organization or not involved with the city or the police, the question, one of the questions that I have still is, sure, this is not affiliated with these groups, but now you're putting data out there, and it's easy for someone now to like say, okay, so there's this project that's happening, albeit informal, but we have some significant data. And, I mean, without counting, I mean, there's like a lot of markers on the Google Maps so far. But this is still a decent sample size. Too big. Okay, so we see here visually that it's primarily East Side and downtown. Okay. What's happening? Like, why is this happening? Do we need to have more police presence? And as I'm saying, outside organizations looking at this, and it's like, okay, do we need more police presence on that part of town now? Do we need to implement a certain ordinance for nuisance that are happening and everything? And these are the things that we call into question. Because, again, harassment is never okay. And we need to have safe communities. But we also need to have better discussion about the data that is being published. And like this, I guess what would be considered a harass map, and that's really what people are calling it, is that. That they really need to have conversations with community organizations, like BLOC. Or African American Roundtable. Or Cooperation Milwaukee. Or any of those organizations on top of any neighborhood organizations. Or just various neighborhood folks. Because to purely just like, okay, I'm on a Facebook group, I'm going to put the link here and go about my day. I'm going to go around and post it here and go about my day. I mean, are there real conversations? And I don't think there are. You know, and You know, this independent project that is going on, you know, is, yeah, it's a form of activism. It really is. But, you know, but even as an activist project that it is, you still need to have buy-in from the community. You know, so you really need to have these kind of real conversations that need to be happening. Because even if we call this advocacy research, there is still a set of protocols and ethics that still need to be had. I mean, if you're in an activist group, like even if you're like, say you're in Democratic Socialists of America, if you're in one of the chapters, or better yet, like with Get Out the Lead Coalition, you know, like one project was to find out like how what is the lead in the blood of people. Because like one of the indicators about, you know, if there's an increase in lead in adults is, you know, you check their blood level, the lead in their blood levels. So there is, you know, like HIPAA laws where they can't like provide that information. Okay, so how can we get people to volunteer to donate their blood and to see, you know, what the lead in their blood level is and everything? Despite there's no baseline that we have, we just know like there's these amount of percentages and everything. This never got off the ground, but I'm just saying, but even in a project like that, you know, we had to, you know, we had conversations with public health professionals and conversations with health providers and conversations with, you know, other, not just scholars, but activists, and seeing like what is the best protocol and approach to do this. Because hospitals have to follow some sort of protocol, right? And with this project, you know, even like working with like urban studies professionals, working with geographers, working, again, on the academic side, but, you know, working with community members who also understand this. You know, how are you not working with the LGBT Center here in Milwaukee? How are you not working with, like, Code Pink? How are you not working with, again, African American Roundtable or BLOC? Because all of us know our neighborhoods. All of us know what's going on in the city. And then how do we collaboratively address the issue? Because once you put data out there, it's going to go into certain hands. And then people are going to say, well, why is this ordinance being presented? Why is there stronger police presence happening? Because, again, even though, yes, you're addressing this one issue, it also leads to other issues to go along with that. And particularly if the Milwaukee police and even the county sheriff, you know, they take this information, they maybe have conversations about it and saying, okay, so this is what's going on. This kind of tracks our data too, so let's have a much stronger presence. And now you're leading into a situation where you're increasing the prison industrial complex. And some of you may be like rolling your eyes for me saying this, like, how is this possible, part of the prison industrial complex? Because it is. By way of that, not saying it's a part of it, it is not even an extension of, it is adjacent to. Again, in other words, when you're creating a project for a particular issue, you're not taking into account on what the effects of it could be with other things. And that is part of an issue when you have a new urbanism framework, because you just focus on that one particular thing and you, I don't know about disregard, but you're not taking other things into consideration. One other example about new urbanism, so like in Milwaukee, there's conversations about removing 794. And 794, you know, cuts through downtown, it goes by Marquette, and then goes over the Home Bridge, and then that takes you down to Cudahy Way. And there's a movement to remove 794. And it's a group called Rethink 794, where they have actually presented ideas about, well, if we remove it, then there's this $8 billion real estate that's under the overpass. And that could be used for real estate development, make downtown, parts of downtown walkable, have access to certain things. And Rethink 794 is affiliated with an organization called 1,000 Friends of Wisconsin. And those who are part of Rethink 794 and 1,000 Friends of Wisconsin are also affiliated with Congress for New Urbanism. So again, when you have a new urbanism framework, you really, like, again, put on side blinders, or there are side blinders that are put up for you to, again, disregard the other aspects that happens when you're doing new urbanism work. One of the people who, you know, was really big on it, particularly Milwaukee, was the former mayor, John Norquist. And when Norquist was, you know, he described himself as a fiscally conservative socialist, which I have no idea what that means. But he's really big. He was the head of Congress for New Urbanism when he resigned as mayor. And one of his big things then was to remove the east, the Park East freeway, which is like the largest highway ever purposely destroyed. You know, and then the removal of that freeway is right over here by the Pfizer Forum, and so like the removal of that is to, you know, expand parts of that part of near downtown and everything. And very much this removal of 794 is the same concept. And like trying to bring that down to the city level. And if you go through any Department of Transportation here in Wisconsin and any like research on traffic, I can't give you like an exact or an estimated number, but there are thousands, if not millions, of vehicles that go through Milwaukee because of 794 and the elevated interstate, which clears any traffic from downtown Milwaukee. That's why it feels like there's like not a lot going on, because there's not much traffic. Thanks to the elevated freeways that we have. But they want to bring it down. Yes, we really need to be ambitious and create projects to help our community, to improve our neighborhood, to address issues. That should be done. But we still need to really think about it in a way that while we're trying to help people, we're trying to help community members, that what are we going to do with this information? What are we going to do when this project takes off? Like, is this going to affect other things? Because as an activist and an organizer, that's my first question when anyone in academia or in government or like law enforcement or in business, like those are the things I'm going to be asking. And on the other side, as an academic, where I know academia has a long history of extracting resources, not providing the narratives out there and providing like my own voice and my own interpretation of this information instead of having a collaborative research process, understanding that. So why can I not use the training, the ethical training that I have, and work with people in order to provide their own set of protocols and ethical standards that needs to happen and everything? But also in turn, if that's not even a resource, then other groups like need to design that. Because again, when information gets into the wrong hands, then it's going to affect other community members. It's also going to affect relationships. So I hope that I haven't seen any of it as of recent. That I hope there are some sort of like town halls, community assembly. I hope that happens. But I also hope that you are talking to grassroots organizations, community organizations, community members on how can they be of service? How can they help you? Because we all are in this together. All of us have been harassed, and the things that go along with that harassment. And we don't want that to happen to anyone else. We want to protect people. We want to have a community saying, like, I feel safe here. And there are a lot of great spaces that do that. And there are people who put on events and they can proudly say, like, this is a safe space, an inclusive space. Like those like Goth Barge, where every time they put on a music event, whether it's Mad Planet on a boat or they do Chill on the Hill, you know, people can say, like, yeah, you can go there because it's safe. You can go to places like Cactus Club in Bayview and people down there say that's a safe, or Omen. Or in Daily Bird. These are a few of many that goes on here in Milwaukee that are safe. And these are the areas that we need to work with in order to make it safe. And have conversations with people like, yes, what is your experience and everything? But once it comes to data, I think you need to be a little bit more protective as to where that data goes. You can share it with activist groups. You can share it with certain faith leaders. You can share it with whoever you feel that needs to help you on what your objective is when it comes to this project. In the same way with public participatory information, there's still a set of ethics that goes along with that. I know of people who worked with Indigenous folks in Canada. And the information they share, you know, is only between the researchers and that community. So anything, any project like this needs to be protected. And the intention is really good. It really is. But can we also intentionally find ways to protect the data, preserve the data, and collaborate with the people that you are working with? And albeit this is a digital thing that you're going on there and sharing a link, and it's all anonymous, and you're also putting on Google, which again, they're extracting information also. And so anyone who's in GIS can get that information, and then they can make their own conclusions from that data. I've seen it. I've worked around with them. And we have many conversations about that kind of information also. So this is one example of many that are out there, and we need to be considerate of how we carry out community projects, activist research, even social research. We need to do better, and we can do better by designing a set of protocols and ethics that we need to be doing. I will see you next week.
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3: What would I try if I was safe always? How I feel right now is okay. Do something every day that scares me, 'cause these feelings are temporary. Face the pain, feel the love, we're so closed off. Now I wanna build some stuff. It takes a village or maybe your whole city. The illest ones are always the ones who know the gritty. The struggle, who's growing with me if your soul is pretty in the flow.
4: 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You are tuned in WXRWLP in Milwaukee. My name is Eric, and this is the News Hole, media literacy beamed directly into your living room, maybe into your brains via the frequency 104.1 in Milwaukee. I am here to discuss, as I guess you probably anticipated, data centers and AI. A topic that I think is probably really importantly capturing the attention of humans all around the world, especially in the United States. And I couldn't be happier about that, because it is a necessary conversation for us to be having at the moment, because of the pressure that people are receiving and facing to adopt these technologies, and you know, the sort of response that people are having to that pressure. And so we're going to talk a bit about that, as we have been, you know, already. But there's two issues I want to raise. You know, I've been talking a lot about AI and organizing around this topic a lot, and trying to help people understand it, specifically on this show, because it is my, you know, my mission and my goal to serve the media literacy function, to help people understand media and technology, what it does to them, how it works, and how to protect themselves. And so that's not an easy task, as you can imagine. And it's made much more difficult by two factors. One, really, I guess, which is the one factor comes first, and it sort of bleeds into the others. So the factor that I'm talking about is what is at the source of our issues, maybe even the source of humanity's current problems and longstanding problems, which is our tendency or our bias to adopt instrumental forms of thinking. Simply put, human beings prioritize efficiency. We prioritize, and because of that, we prioritize predictability and control. And these things aren't necessarily, you know, they appear to us as very kind of innocuous, you know, like, and maybe even tied to our species, which makes perfect sense that our species would prioritize things like efficiency, conservation of energy, predictability, right? Mitigating risks. Every species that evolved on this planet, you know, you could assume over the long arc of their lives on, you know, in millions of years, you can see this bias present, right? That the animals, plants, all of us conserve energy. We don't waste. We try to be as efficient as possible. We try to mitigate risk. We try to survive long enough to pass on our genes to the next generation, right? So that's happening all the time, but it happened, like, we're watching it happen on the daily, right? Because we're living our lives very slowly relative to the arc of time. But over time, you know, these tiny little behaviors that we engage in end up showing up as big, long trends that we can see kind of only, you know, if we take a bird's eye view. So the point is that instrumentality of thinking, meaning focusing on efficiency, has the potential to turn human beings into functions, into tools, in the sense, like, not in the joking, funny sense that we're tools, which we are, but tools in the sense that we serve a function of something else rather than ourselves, right? We're not humans who are in charge of what we do. We are humans who are constantly being compelled or propelled by some forces that we can't seem to stop, but we can feel their pressure. Right. And that's kind of the scary feeling, I think, that many humans are grappling with today, and myself included. Right. That kind of maybe realization that we try to fight back against some of our impulses. But as a species, we continue to go in the same direction, despite how individuals respond. You know, it's not to say that we are not in charge maybe of our destiny, but that we have not yet figured out how to mitigate some of the forces that are driving us, that are pushing us, because we can't recognize all of them yet, right? We've recognized some of them. And, you know, I talk about this too, in terms of, like, our physical, you know, tendency to, like, not expend unnecessary labor, right? And so we have to build in, like, routines and culture and infrastructure to make us move our bodies more, to walk more, because we tend to not want to move our bodies much. Same is true of our brains. We tend not to want to use our brains too much. And that is our danger, right? That's how we got here. That is the danger of AI, right? It takes advantage of that same impulse, that same human bias, that same natural bias that all species have, right? And it automates all of these things for us, cognitively speaking. And as a result of that, we end up being unable to do those things, increasingly reliant on those technologies to do it. And as Max Horkheimer said, it turns us into functions of society rather than autonomous, acting, thinking people, right? We respond to things. We automatically respond to things dangerously. That's what happens when we prioritize speed, efficiency, the completion of projects, right? Think about our lives on this planet. We don't spend our days thinking about what it means to be a human being, how to build a just city, how to love one another and engage in human solidarity, right? We don't spend our days thinking about that. You know, and I know that we spend our days completing tasks like a machine, right? Like a robot. This is the day we already are in this predicament, right? Just because we are aware of it, that's the kind of the realization that I'm having, that other people are having, is that we are robots, right? We are functions of the technology that we use, but we're entirely aware of it too. You know, we know that it's happening, and we're like, oh my God, I'm acting as a robot, but I can't seem to stop myself. You know, that's the frightening thought. I think that's the reason that people are having a visceral reaction to AI and to data centers, is because they recognize what it is, but they have not been able to explain it yet, right? It's taking time to catch up to what that feeling and what that experience means. And you know, we are also robbed of our ability to understand what's happening to us by virtue of the fact that we are functions. You know, a machine doesn't need to know. It doesn't need to spend time and energy storing information about critical thinking when it is a machine, when it just responds to things, when, you know, the master will tell you what to do, right? The master being the machinery, the boss, right? The owner. You know, you don't have to concern yourself with moral questions when your morality is given to you by politicians in the media or by influencers on the media, including me, for God's sakes, right? You know, I'm very well aware of the danger that even me doing this poses, right? So I do my best to try to communicate this in ways that allow for lots and lots and lots of time to think about it, right? I don't know. I'm trying my best. You know, I'm very worried about the impact of this technology, for good reasons, right? And for reasons I've been explaining for several months, and have spent my entire career studying. But you know, that the realizations about maybe what the power of this technology is kind of unfolding, and we don't have all the answers yet. And it's like, I don't know how to, we can't stop using it, right? We are reliant upon these technologies to interact with each other, to produce things, right? To even think, right? To make our thought processes, which is what I've been doing on this show, visible to me and to other people. We have to use this technology. And again, I say have to in the most non-literal sense, right? It's not, of course, that we have to. We have infinite choices, but we are pushed and compelled towards the ones that are most convenient and easy for us, the ones that everybody else has been using. This is what the mechanisms of control end up looking like, right? Because it makes this the automatic way that we communicate with each other, you know? Oh, God. So, I mean, you can probably hear it in my voice, how agitated I am. But, you know, here's the other thing is, like, I could talk to all of my students. You know, we've all come back to school and the semesters are starting, and my young students are more worried about this technology than anybody else, any of the adults around, any of the professors around. They are very worried about what it is doing. And again, because I think they are able to see and feel these effects in a way that is registering in a different way. So you need to listen to them. I mean, it's always true that we should be listening to young people, but it's especially true about technology and AI, because they are the ones who are paying the heaviest price for it as we speak, and they can see that something is awry. Which leads me to another point that I wanted to raise, and I'm going to come back to, again, why AI is something that you can and should refuse. Like, your position and my position, and this is not going to change, I can assure you, on AI is refusal and resistance. And I'm going to explain in another minute why that is the case. But before I do that, I want to talk about a bunch of people that we should be shaming publicly, and that is the unions. And that might surprise you to hear me say, because I've been a staunch unionist ever since I could work a job, and I've been actively trying to organize unions my whole adolescent and adult life. And that, I think, puts me in the position to speak honestly about the mistakes that they're making. And they are making horrible mistakes. The unions are more or less coming out in favor of data centers. Several of them, I should say, maybe not all of them. I know, like, the National Nurses, I think their union came out against them, or at least they came up, they argued for something similar to other people are arguing for, which is guardrails. Okay. guardrails on AI. And I'm going to talk about that point in a minute. That's going to be the point that we move to after we, you know, after I complain about the unions for a minute. We'll get to these guardrails, which are a buzzword that is meaningless. And I'm going to explain why it is exactly the problem. It's exactly how people get manipulated, right? They think a guardrail is going to protect them and they don't ask any other questions, right? They just automatically respond. Guardrail keeps me safe, therefore I am safe. If it's the unions that are telling me the guardrails are in place, then I trust the unions implicitly and I will trust what they're saying. That is the mistake of our democracy right there. If you want to understand exactly what I'm getting at, what the media does to us and what AI does to us is that problem right there. So I'm going to explain why exactly how to push back against that. But first, I want to explain again what these unions are doing and who they are so that we can publicly shame them as they deserve. One of these was in Chicago because Chicago was considering a ban on or a moratorium on data centers. And it was Operating Engineers Local 150 that came out and said that, quote, the concerns are already being addressed, the concerns that people have. And the operating engineers both in Wisconsin and Illinois are some of the groups pushing for data centers. And because they're like, these data centers are good jobs. Okay. Oh my God, it's so frustrating. So he says a number of these things, energy, water use, all those things are already being regulated in the market. Okay. That came from the Operating Engineers Local 150, Mark Pujols, which, you know, that's your name, bud. Saying that these concerns are already being addressed and that there's no reason for people to oppose data centers. Okay. So first off, I want to say, how are they being addressed? He says, by the market. Union's job is to protect workers from the market, the impact of the market, you numbskull. How dare you say and invoke the idea of the market as an explanation for what, how it's going to fix a problem that you are supposed to be fixing? Incompetence, absolute incompetence and ignorance. You should be ashamed of yourself for coming out in public and saying something like this. Without any explanation for how the market is going to fix this, right? How did the market exactly fix the environmental problems that we've been experiencing for the last 75 years, 100 years of capitalism, Mark? Explain that to me. How did the market fix that? How did it regulate that? It did not. You know how it did? It bought the government regulators in Washington, D.C. so that there no longer has to be any regulation. So total incompetence. What are you even talking about? He wants these jobs, like the rest of these data center unions, the ones that benefit directly and financially from it, want these jobs. They're like, oh, this is, you know, great middle-class jobs. So the second question I have for you, Mark, and mind you, who else was this? I can't remember her name now. Oh, Emily Pritzkow of the Wisconsin Building Trades Council in, obviously, Wisconsin had published an article about doing Wisconsin data centers right is what matters. Same exact argument. You know, she was complaining about Charlie Behrens and him coming out against data centers. She publishes these articles and these stories, which are so offensively Wisconsin hokey, man. I can't believe it. It's like our members love Packers Sundays, Friday fish fries in an old fashioned, like disgusting behavior. Totally exactly what I'm talking about. Trying to find a shortcut to get people to side with her and them without thinking critically about what they're actually pushing, which is they're pushing the boss's narrative for you, right? That's what they're doing. They're carrying water for the boss. The boss wants to build data centers. So he goes to the union. He says, listen, we both get rich. If but you got to sell this to your members. You got to sell this to the people because they're not going to trust us. Right? So we're in this together. Well, what about the rest of us, Emily? So let me ask you this question. How dare you as a union member and as union presidents, including the IBEW, which is in favor of these data centers, how dare you come out in favor of automating other people's jobs? You should be ashamed of yourselves. You should all resign from these positions. How dare you come out and tell other workers that it's okay that their jobs get automated and lost as long as you all get to make money in your job, right? That's solidarity. Shameful behavior, disgusting. And I will tell you to your faces if I ever see you. I will, any one of you wants to have a public debate about AI and data centers and what actually is the root cause of the problems that we're experiencing, I will do it. Any one of you wants to do it, let's go. But I know you won't. Because you're cowards, because you hide behind things like Packers Sunday and Friday fish fries, because you can't get in front of the public and tell them exactly how you are going to protect them. So Emily and Mark and the rest of you, you tell me what guardrails you're going to put in place. I want to hear what they are, okay? And the reason I want to hear what they are is because in order for you to tell me what they are, you would have to understand what the risks are. And you don't, because the one thing that you are thinking about is very instrumentally about your jobs, your bottom line, right? Your income. That's it. So you're going to be automating teachers' jobs, right? That's what's getting replaced with AI. You're going to be automating the jobs in the community that are like nurses and doctors.

did any of that, you met with the boss, right? And you took the boss's word for it. And a boss says, we're going to put in guardrails. And then you are like, okay, I guess I'll tell the people we're going to put in guardrails. Well, what are they? Tell me what they are. If you're going to sell the people on it, you should be able to explain it. And why exactly does something, why are we pursuing projects that require guardrails like this in the first place, right? So that's another problem with our rationality. Another problem with our thinking is that we don't ask critical questions like, why are we building these data centers and using AI if it requires data, if it requires so much protective infrastructure? Okay? Because it gives you jobs? That's more instrumental reasoning, right? It's the same thing. You're building data centers to give yourself jobs, and so what, right? That's not an explanation. That's not a justification for any of this. Even if, right? Even if that is true, which it's not, mind you, because your jobs are short term and they're jobs for you while it cuts jobs for everybody else. So it is a net loss. I don't know if you know what that means, but that means there'll be more jobs lost overall. So you will be contributing to the loss of jobs in your own community. But in the meantime, you will cushion your own fall by siding with the bosses, right? Again, disgusting anti-solidarity behavior, unforgivable behavior from these unions. So, you know, if we're looking at what the data centers do, right? They are, that's maybe what the issue is, because again, the instrumentality of the logic here is that the only thing that matters is whether or not some people in your community have some jobs, okay? That's not a good enough explanation either, right? So your work is still ahead of you. If you're going to try to convince us that these data centers are good for you, okay, but you have not done the hard work of explaining how they are good for us, right? So you're saying like that benefits all members. If all the healthcare systems and education systems and increasingly reliance overall in our society and in our culture on technology and automated thinking, that guess what? Will eventually come for you too, right? It came for everybody. That's why there are people like me coming out and saying, hey, you need to stop this because eventually it's going to consume everybody. So again, rather than listening to me, the other workers in your community, you go and listen to the boss. You know, you fell for it. And that's what I mean. You should be ashamed of yourselves and you should resign, right? There's got to be more competent, ethical people within these unions and within these organizations than who is currently at the helm. There just has to be. This, you know, you can't honestly think that young workers are going to get engaged and involved in the union movement when this is how they are treated, right? Young people, mind you, maybe Emily Pritzkow and Mark Pujols would consider talking to some of the young people who are in college right now or who are working in some of the trades right now, who are increasingly seeing their jobs and futures disappear because of AI and automation. And then for the unions in the operating engineers and in the electrical workers engineers and in these other unions to come forward and say, yeah, we're fine with this. We're great. This is awesome. It's making some money for us, right? And so you wonder why these young people haven't gone to unions, right, to solve their problems in the community, right? I've been involved in the union movement in Wisconsin for a long time. I've spoken with many of these union members and these people in union executives. They're like, oh man, we can't get young people to join the unions. Well, guess what? I wonder why, right? Because you're selling them this lie, right? In order to, they're not dumb, dude. They can see what's happening. The transparency of what this is very clear to them. Even if it's not to you. And maybe that is why the trust is lost, is because you all are falling for this grift, this absolute con, and young people are not. And so it makes them not trust you, right? It makes them think poorly of you when you can't see the grift that is clear as day to them, right? I'm sorry. That is how it feels. That's why they are looking at adults in the way that they are, right? It's why they're so scared and anxious, because the people who are supposed to be protecting them are acting like this. I can't see, cannot. I mean, how could you look in the mirror and go out in public and say that these data centers are good because they give you short-term jobs? Like, how short-sighted could you be, right? Absolute refusal to listen to any of the people in other positions saying this is a massive concern. One of the most existential, largest concerns that we have ever had as human beings. People like me who have been studying this kind of technology are saying, and that's why people are in the media saying it's such an existential threat.

0: right? Because it actually is. And if you don't understand why it is, the thing that you should be doing is finding out why it is rather than trying to convince people not to worry about it. So that offer stands. That challenge still stands. If any of you want a public debate on why data centers and AI are a problem, I will have it with you. I will have it with you, especially the unions. Those are the people I want because those are my people, right? So I feel personally offended. I feel disgusted that they would do this to me. I feel absolutely betrayed. And I shouldn't, right? Because it's not the first time I've been betrayed by a union. But this is so unbelievably short-sighted and foolish that it is, I mean, I know you can hear it in my voice, how absolutely furious I am. I get like this a lot. I mean, so don't pretend it's abnormal, but like nothing irritates me more than when working people like this take the side of the boss and then, you know, think that they're going to look down their nose and finger wag at the rest of us for this, right? Like we're anti-worker, we're anti-community, or worse, we're anti-technology. I'm a Luddite, right? That's the newest one, right? Like, again, this is the issue that I want to raise to the people who are like, oh, you're just anti-technology and you're anti-progress. Here is my challenge to you. And this would be the challenge to anybody that I have a public debate with about this. It would go like this. The first question I'm going to ask you is tell me what we should be afraid of. Tell me what the risk is of AI. Okay? So yes, of course, it's using up our water. That's true, right? It's using up our energy. It's taking our jobs, right? So those are the concerns. So then I want to know what the guardrails will be, right? I want to know how these people plan to protect us from that thing. You know, I want to know how the Democrats and the unions are going to protect us from the impact of automation, of our thinking, which, again, we are currently living with the results of this. I guess, you know, I'm maybe begging the question a little bit here because, you know, part of the reason why I think the unions have made this mistake is because they have adopted the instrumental reasoning that the rest of us have gravitated towards, which is the tendency to take the efficient, quick answer, right? Oh, you know, data centers are fine because they give us construction jobs, right? All the money's pouring in. That can't be bad, right? So I'm going to shut off any of the conversation there might be in existence that might suggest otherwise, right? Because I don't want to hear it. I want to get to the solution efficiently, right? Which is more money, more security, more power, and more control, more predictability, right? I get the impulse to act this way, right? It's the same reason why data centers and using AI is so seductive for us as individuals. Same reason it is seductive for the unions to do it, right? Because it's an easy way out, right? Because it's a shortcut. Because it is efficient and that feels great to our lizard brains. But we are human beings and so we have to slow down and ask questions. And so that brings me again to the other issue that I think is important to talk about because here's how I would respond to this answer. Anybody who is pro AI and pro data centers, I have a metaphor for you. The people who are pushing this are just regular con artists. So if you imagine, this is the metaphor, if you imagine AI as it broadly as it exists in the, you know, in our public imagination, think about it instead as a crystal ball, okay? Literally, I mean, like a literal crystal ball. It's virtually the same thing then. Then all of this actually starts to make a lot more sense. For example, the people peddling this technology claim it is all powerful, right? That we are on the brink of the singularity, right? On, you know, on Terminator, on The Matrix, we're on the brink of Blade Runner, right? We're on the brink of all of these sci-fi movies, which all virtually tell a different story, mind you. Like, something is coming. We don't know what exactly, but, like, it's scary, you know? Like, what does this sound like to you now, right? Again, if you imagine this as a crystal ball, then you're like, okay, I see your metaphor here. The people who have AI, they're like, got it secretly contained. They're like, oh my God, it's so powerful. We can barely contain the power of this ability to predict, right? You know, we're really trying our hardest to make sure that we protect you from its power, right? So first off, nobody gave you that right, homie. And the second thing is, anybody claiming that they have a tool, a power that you don't have, should first and foremost cause you to assume that they are a grifter, that they are a con artist. Doesn't matter what it is, right? As a human being, this has to be your first response. And it should be your first response from now on, right? If somebody claims, like people are claiming about AI, especially without the evidence, and this is why I want people to tell me what the guardrails are, right? Because what would the guardrails be for a crystal ball? Right? You know what I mean? Nothing, because it's not real. The magic doesn't exist. It's fake. So somebody's trying to con you and trick you. So that's why I want to know what the guardrails are, right? Because the guardrails will tell you what the danger of the item is, right? What the danger of the technology is, right? It will tell you the nature of the magic. But they are only saying that there are guardrails. They're not saying what they are. That's important, right? Because again, if we were talking about somebody hiding a crystal ball, and they were like, well, I will protect you from, you know, it. Okay, well, what do you mean? How? Like, what power do you have? You know? Again, if you saw and encountered a person taking that seriously, right, being frightened of the person with the crystal ball and their magic power, you would be wise to mock them, right? You would be in your right to shame them for that. Be like, come on, man. What if they gave them money, right? Be like, oh, if you don't give me some money, the money is what will keep the power of the crystal ball from killing everybody. You're like, oh, okay, yeah, here's my money, right? If you saw that, you'd be like, bro, you just got grifted. Come on, you can't really tell me, you know, and they'll be like, oh, well, what was the harm? You know, I'd rather give the guy $5 and you know, stay alive, potentially, or, you know, what harm was it to get grifted? That's the justification, right? That's the instrumental reasoning right there. Right? Rather than confront the fact that you got grifted or that you're making a mistake, you just keep making excuses, keep making stupid justifications for the fact that you did something that you know you shouldn't have or that somebody else spotted as an obvious grift or an obvious con, right? So that's why I'm publicly shaming people for taking this position, because that is how you should feel, right? The people who are peddling AI are con artists. This technology, and I've already told people, I've been speaking about this on the news hole for weeks. You can go listen to any of those old shows. You can just listen to any new show, because it's all I'm going to be talking about until people understand this. What AI is just your collected data over time, accumulated into data centers, and then that data is used and manipulated to try to make predictions or products about us that we respond to more favorably. That's it, right? That can influence us. That's it. That's AI in a nutshell. It also includes the creation of products like generative AI and organizing AI, but all those things are the same. They all automate human cognitive functions. That's it. And the way that it automates it is by, again, using previous data to create models that anticipate or automate thought processes that we had already been engaging in. That's it. That's the magic of AI. It's not going to change any in the future. It's not going to turn into Terminator robots. You know, that's what they're talking about. And why they are doing it is because the appearance of predicting your behaviors makes you think that they have a power, and that power is being used to grift and con everybody. It's the crystal ball, right? It is just a trick. Right. And if we had a society focused on critical analysis and critical thinking, which we don't, because we're focused on, you got it, instrumental reasoning. So they are opposing, they are opposites, right? This is the basis of critical theory and critical analysis. On the one hand, you have automated thinking, right? Instrumental thinking, efficiency, control, predictability. And on the other hand, you have slow, deliberative, critical thinking as human beings, taking time, asking questions, employing the scientific method, right? Reasoning these things out. They're on opposite ends of the spectrum because one is hard and one is easy. One is automatic. One requires thoughtful intention. So they're always working in opposite direction. They're always working against each other. Right? And so human beings have to always be pressing towards critical thinking, right? We always have to maintain, just like with exercise, right? If you're not vigilant, it will be too seductive for you to stop moving your body, right? To do things the easy way. And it's not a personal dig. This is our species. This is humanity. It's not about you, right? We will all take that shortcut. And so we all have to fight against it every single day. Right? Of like making sure we move our bodies, right? Making sure we're doing the things that we need to do, even if we don't want to, right? That's the, right? Like we're adults here. We know sometimes that we don't want to exercise. We don't want to eat our vegetables. We don't want to take our medicine, but we do it because we know we need to, right? So that's that critical analysis end of the thinking spectrum. The other end of that spectrum is instrumentality, efficiency, quickness, right? I don't want to feel bad feelings. I don't want to deal with any of that. So just get through it, get past it, right? So bypass automation, right? That's the other end of the spectrum. Take the easy way, the path of least resistance, right? Sometimes that's okay. Sometimes that's fine, but we have to be very, very, very diligent about not letting that be the thing that leads our lives. Otherwise, physically and mentally, we will destroy ourselves. Okay. So again, this is not a controversial statement. I'm describing processes that we have known about for a long time. The issue is that we fall victim, once we fall victim to instrumental thinking and reasoning, we lose the capacity for critical thinking and analysis. And therefore, we become more subject to manipulation, right? We become easier to lead to a conclusion, right? It becomes automatic for us to trust people and to trust what powerful institutions are saying to us, or people who frighten us, how they make us feel, right? We stop engaging in that other end of the thought process and we start engaging only in instrumental reasoning, and then we are manipulated. Then we can be led astray. And this is exactly how, right? We have let these people control all of this technology, continue to create ones. We can see what it's doing to us, but we've still permitted them to hide it and conceal it long enough to where it has now become something that we all fear, right? It becomes the new God to us. We're like, oh, we don't understand it. It's magic, right? We become these frightened, ignorant species again, right? Back into our nascency, our screaming, bawling infancy, right? When we didn't have reason and we didn't have the scientific method, you know, when we were frightened and terrified of earthquakes and we didn't understand diseases and germs and any of this stuff, right? Like, we have used our brains to advance a lot. But the danger is falling victim to simplistic automation and efficiency. And then we have the potential to then lose that thing that our species has used to protect ourselves. So that's where we are at. And that is the danger of automation and AI, is that it should be very obvious to you, I hope, that is the danger, is that it is too far on the other end of that spectrum away from critical analysis. You know, like if you imagine my metaphor in this kind of spectrum way, where on the one hand we have critical, slow, deliberative analysis, and on the other hand, we have automated, automaton styles of thinking, then AI is a tool of automatons, right? It converts you to a function. It makes it so that you don't spend any time doing any of the activities of being a human being. You just simply, are an input, you know, into the machinery of capitalism, of technology, right? You are like an input into society and family. We don't live our lives. We complete the tasks of life, right? We go through the motions, right? And that's why we're so obsessed with technology that makes us efficient, or that organizes things. Even though, here's the other thing I want to ask those unions. I know this might seem like a segue. Pardon, you know, how my brain works. But I want to, the other piece of this evidence I want to look at is, okay, so if AI is all powerful, right? And it's so, you know, it's this magic thing that we all have to be scared of. Where is the evidence of that? You know what I mean? Like, so in other words, like, if these people like Elon Musk and Sam Altman and Mark Zuckerberg, right? These are the major people who are at the helm of what we are calling AI today, right? And people like them, they're not just the only ones, but those people, right? So you're telling me, you want me to believe that these people have created the world's most sophisticated and dangerous technology, right? These nerds, these idiots. I'm sorry. No. And you're going to be like, no. Their engineers did, right? Of course, right? Their engineers are very smart people, right? Certainly. But who is directing the ship, right? Who is telling, I know it's like, you're thinking it's all collaborative, right? And everybody's just kind of working together, right? You're telling me that that's how Elon Musk works, right? Listening to his engineers, or Mark Zuckerberg, right? These people who are making glasses that are recording people and are too stupid to realize how that is going to make everybody feel very uncomfortable, right? These are the people that you're telling me are capable of creating technology of this kind of sophistication. I don't believe it, right? Or you want me to believe that they created technology that is itself so smart, or capable of becoming so smart, that it could make itself? Like, again, I want somebody in there to show me the crystal ball, right? I want to see how it works. And there's a real simple explanation why, because as a critical thinker, I have only one response to that. If you're going to make an extraordinary claim, then you need to show extraordinary evidence. Full stop. So why I'm not religious. I'm an atheist for that reason. You can make as many claims as you want about star signs and about virgin births and about any number of things that you want to. I don't care. Those are extraordinary things. Nothing in my life has ever led me to believe that such a thing is possible. Okay? So if you want me to believe that at one time all of the laws of nature and physics were suspended, then you have to come correct with the evidence. So that's how a critical brain works. It's why I don't believe in crystal balls and star signs and religion, because those are extraordinary claims and I have better explanations, right? And human beings have come up with many better explanations for how the world works and how we function and all these things. So, you know, if you're going to make a claim that is extraordinary, then you have to bring a lot of evidence to show it. Now, I want these people to hear that message, right? Because you're making an extraordinary claim about this technology, and so you have to bring evidence. And the reason that I demand extraordinary evidence is because the evidence that I have is pretty solidly and pretty convincingly undermines, I guess, the arguments being made by these folks, by the AI people. But AI, in other words, what I have seen as the evidence of AI is social destruction. I've seen human beings lose the ability to read, lose the ability to do math, lose the ability to critically think. Now, I'm not saying that those are because of AI or because of technology, right? There's a correlative relationship here. So again, I'm a science-minded person. I don't go around making unfounded claims. And if I do, I correct myself publicly because it's not about my ego, right? It's about everybody, right? It's about our species and our society. So if I'm going to make the claim that AI has this special power, right, then you need to bring forward the evidence that demonstrates exactly what the power is. Now, again, I've used my own resources, my own brain and reasoning to try to figure out and look at what AI does. And I've explained it to people, right? It is automation. I can show you how it works, how, you know, starting with things like Facebook, the current iterations of how we got to social media all take advantage of this kind of instrumental reasoning, right? That this bias towards doing things the easy way, the fast way, that's what technology basically always does to us. It's why we adopt any new piece of technology. I've used the metaphor on this show before of walking and then biking and then busing and then driving on a freeway and all that, right? So you can see how one small change in how we move around a city can drastically change our psychological relationship to that city. And then over time, right, much like evolution, you start to see the effects of it, right? So what we are seeing right now are the effects of a society of humans who automate all of their humanity, all of their thinking, right? All of their interacting with each other, all of their critical analysis, all of their being. So we are fractured, tribalistic, frightened, and anxious, right? And that pretty closely describes what our species is experiencing at the moment. This prediction was made, though, by Horkheimer in the 1950s and 60s and by other Frankfurt School scholars, also made by Marshall McLuhan in the 1960s and 50s as well. So, you know, the evidence that I have here for why technology is not making us smarter, but is actually causing the opposite thing to happen, right? I have evidence for that. So now I want the people who are peddling AI to tell me why this technology is so dangerous to us and how. Because the danger that I'm talking about is the danger of using AI. And so what is the danger that they're talking about? Right? I want them to tell me that the danger that they need guardrails for, right? Because there can't be a guardrail for AI if the problem itself is automation. You know what I mean? You're not going to put up a guardrail for that. And that's my whole point, is that that's why I want one of them. I mean, I would have buried them in a debate. God, it would have been beautiful. Here's why. Because you can't put up a guardrail for AI that doesn't include stopping it from automating our thinking. And if you put up that guardrail, there would be no such thing as AI. The only danger it poses is this, is what is automating our thinking, pushing us towards more instrumental, efficient ways of thinking and instrumental reasoning versus critical reasoning. So that is its effect 100% of the time. There's no way for it not to be that. Again, even moving from walking to biking automated our behaviors a little bit, a tiny bit. So what we're talking about now is AI being the culmination, right? The long iteration of that same process happening over and over and over again, right? If you go from walking to biking to busing to driving a car through a city to driving a freeway, each of those incrementally speeds up what you are doing and how fast you're getting from point A to point B, but it also changes the ability to process any of the stuff that's happening on the way, right? Because you've gone there way faster. And so information just sped past you on the freeway. And when you were walking, you had time to think about it, right? To touch stuff, to contemplate it, and repeated it day after day after day. So you learned a lot about it, right? You thought a lot about it. You gained critical knowledge about your world and about yourself and all that. So, right? So technology, when you go from walking to biking, you do a little bit less of that critical thinking, that little bit of less critical analysis, because now you're A, doing another activity, biking, and you are going a little faster, a little bit more efficiently. And then when you bus and car, right, you see the metaphor here, you're smart, you can follow the logic. So the point is, AI is now the psychological culmination. We're basically on the freeway now, and we're going to something faster than that, right? Bullet trains, right? If you're taking a bullet train 5 miles from point A to point B, it might as well be a snap of the fingers. The route will teach you nothing. That's what AI does. It's the automation of as many of our cognitive processes as we have. And that's what makes us feel like human beings. So if you automate them all, yes, you'll be getting things done quicker, more efficiently. You'll have things organized, sure. And you'll be miserable because of it. That pretty much explains humanity in 2026, if you ask me. Sure, we get stuff done. There's no shortage of getting stuff done. But who has time to enjoy it? We don't even know why to enjoy it. We wouldn't know how to enjoy it if we had time. You know, that's what automation does. So, and that's what AI is always going to do. So again, no product, no media that's going to be created that makes our lives easier is going to have a positive effect on us. That's the law that we're experiencing here, right? We might get more improvement in efficiency with these tools. Yes, we will. We might get more control and predictability about some aspects of our lives, definitely. But we will destroy our humanity by becoming a function of those tools. We will simply predict our day from beginning to end with these tools, and then we'll walk our path according to those predictions, which weren't ever correct in the first place, but they were a guide, right? So think about getting a script for your day ahead of time, right? So how is it going to impact how you act, right? Well, it's going to impact the spontaneity, right? If you know how what every conversation you're going to have and what path you're going to take and how to avoid any, you know, anything negative, right? It's going to impact how your day actually goes. And it didn't even have to be an accurate prediction. It doesn't even have to be an accurate script, right? That's the key. It's still going to impact you if you read it and believe that it has power. So, you know, here's where we come back to what AI is actually doing and why you should not trust these people, right? Because there's two questions I'm kind of left with. Number one, do they know that these tools are useless? You know, it's hard to say. I would argue probably. I would say that they know exactly what these tools are doing. At least some of the people at the top probably do. Or at least have an inkling of what they do. In other words, I think that's why they are treating AI as a tool that is too powerful to explain. Because I don't believe that they believe that. I think they know enough to know that the dangers of these tools are the same as the dangers I'm expressing. On the flip side, there's a possibility that they don't fully understand that because they themselves have bought into the hype, right? That, you know, they are the, you know, in other words, like, do I think people who, you know, are into astrology or religion or tarot or, you know, crystal balls are believe it? I believe, yeah, it's some part of themselves. I think maybe they do believe those things. You know, I can't, it's not a judgmental statement. Again, I think it is true that at least in some levels they believe it and on some levels they don't. And that ambiguity about it is, I think, what makes these kinds of things dangerous, because ambiguity about how something works gives a lot of people a lot of power, right? So you might say, well, I don't really know if horoscopes are real or not real, right? But I'm going to trust and believe and pretend that they're real, because what, you know, what harm is that? What, you know, what's the difference? Well, if it gives you this script for your day, right, if it tells you how to act, it's influenced you for no reason. And it's not because the stars were telling you what to do, but because you were making choices according to a script that didn't have to be real, right? You had a wide open, a wide open set of choices that you could have selected, and you used and selected the ones that were given to you by somebody who claimed to have power. And that's the danger of automated types of thinking, right? Is when we trust people, we trust the source, or we trust that they must have some kind of power or knowledge that other people don't have. That's when we stop critical thinking and start automating, right? It pushes us quickly to the other end of the spectrum. And that's why I always push back against these kinds of thinking is not harmless. You know, I love my friends who love horoscopes. I do. And I don't like being a person who, you know, is like, oh, this kind of thinking is bad. But I'm trying to show how it is connected to this larger problem, right? That there isn't a kind of middle ground, unfortunately, because that kind of thinking is also tied to the kind of thinking that gets us, you know, straight up fascism, right? Straight up transphobia, you know, straight up homophobia, racism, technological dependence that threatens our entire existence, you know? So it worries me for my species. So, you know, I have to weigh that against how that makes my individual friends, family, and students feel about this. And it's, you know, it's not a decision, not an easy choice. But again, if I chose not to speak up about that, I would be taking the easy way out. I would be instrumentally reasoning my way out of it by saying, I don't want to have a tough conversation about this thing, so I'm not going to. I'm going to try to find a way to sidestep talking about horoscopes and religion because it upsets people that I care about. So I just want to put that up front, that it's not as though I have not considered this perspective and why people are motivated and attached to these things. But it's a helpful metaphor in understanding why you need to be critical of horoscopes and tarot and crystal balls, because AI is just a different group of people with a different claim to power, right? So rather than it being stars or tarot or crystal balls, it's technology like AI. And so they're using it in the exact same way, right? They're using it as snake oil to convince people to believe that they have a power so that they'll give them control and give them money. And you have to be able to recognize that it's the same logic in every single one of these scenarios if you're going to be able to protect yourselves in the future, because they all require critical analysis versus instrumental reasoning. They all require you to interrogate with questions how this thing could not be true, right? So that's what I mean by the fact that, like, this is why I want these unions and these AI peddlers to have a public discussion and debate with someone like me who is knowledgeable about this topic, because I want to ask them in the public to explain how the technology works, right? I want to explain I want somebody to tell me this. Here's another question I have. I got about 10 minutes left. Somebody tell me how we would know that we reached the singularity, right? Which is like AI consciousness, right? Where AI becomes human, you know? So, and I'm going to put it like this. I'm going to put this as disrespectfully as I can muster. I want Mark Zuckerberg to tell me when AI singularity has been reached, right? I want this nerd, right? This guy who created Facebook so that he could stalk women in college, right? This is the guy who's going to tell me, right? What has he read that I haven't read? What does he know that I don't know? You know what I mean? This is what why are we trusting these people, these obvious con artists, right? These people who have done nothing but create products that have made our lives worse every single step of the way. They have made our lives worse, right? And so these are the people now that we have to fear because they wield a technology that is all powerful. First off, A, we should never have let them do that if that were true. Thankfully, there's no reason to believe it is true. Right. And what they have created is more of the same. Right. So what they wanted was power. Right. What they wanted was control. They wanted money and women. right? So they will continue to operate this grift and con as long as it continues to get them access to money and women. Power, control, right? The ability to do what they want. So it's much better for them to, you know, have their little crystal ball concealed and be like, oh, you know, we gotta take a break because, you know, this thing is so dangerous. And the evidence that they give us is like, oh, one of these, you know, AI agents, you know, think about the language that they use here. One of these agents broke free and hacked a healthcare system. No, that thing doesn't exist, right? What happened was you created an algorithm and you're too incompetent to keep it contained because you're not really that concerned with that. You're concerned with creating an AI product that you can sell and peddle and do it faster than your competitors in the market are doing it. That's why that thing happened. Because you're rushing to create these products because you're not thinking about what you're doing with them. You're just trying to get them completed. You're just trying to finish the product so that you can get a product to the market that turns us into products, right? So, you know, this is again why people are resistant to this garbage because we're tired of living at the behest of these people, right? We're tired of living our lives according to the rules that they set out. Nobody wants to live according to the logic of these machines anymore. That's why people don't like it. That's why they're pushing back against AI, right? Because they recognize that not only what these products are doing to us, but that they're being peddled by people who don't care about us, right? Who would put up data centers all over the place, rob us of our water just so that we would sit around watching Netflix all day, right? I don't know what they want from us, and I don't care because that's what a critical mind gets me is I want to decide what I do. I want us as human beings to decide how we live our lives on this planet. Not these machines and not the cowards who are peddling it on us. Whether that be in the unions or their bosses in these AI tech companies. That might be at the root of what all this is about, right? Is the reassertion of our autonomy as human beings. I'm going to spend my time on this planet doing things that I want, doing things that I care about and that I love. I'm not going to work all the time to make a bunch of other people rich, whether that is working a paid job for labor, for money, so that I can buy garbage and fill my house with it that destroys the environment, or working in my leisure time by watching and scrolling on TikTok and Facebook and watching Netflix and watching all these dumb shows so that I can learn to be the appropriate consumer and the appropriate citizen according to the values that they perpetuated in these tools. I just don't want to do it anymore. I don't want to live like that anymore. I mean, I clearly never have wanted to live this way, but it's become increasingly difficult for me to keep my mouth shut about it. I guess I never did that either. I guess maybe nothing changed. Maybe I just have different platforms. Maybe I'm angrier. I think really what it is I have more clarity. You know, I can see now how the grift and con worked from beginning to end. And it is, you know, it's important for me to be able to share and educate about how this works and how this functions. So, I do want to reiterate how important it is to me that these unions talk to somebody in the labor movement that understands what's going on and stop talking to the boss. I hope somebody in one of these unions hears this and takes up the challenge to come and have a public debate about what they're, who they're carrying water for. If not them, one of the other people in the pro AI movement, whether that be, you know, the Democrats, again, who are the ones who are going to be peddling this, as I said, last week's show, or somebody else, because the public actually, and if they're too scared to have that debate, fine. Then anybody listening to this should, from this point forward, be asking two questions. Show me how it works. Don't tell me I'm too stupid to understand it. That's offensive and insulting. I'm smart and you're smart. So show me how it works. And if you can't prove and show me how it works, then I shouldn't be scared of it, right? So you should be able to say, hey, you know, you don't have to understand everything about how a nuclear weapon functions to know that given the evidence, you know, video of these things like blowing up things and the science behind it and the people who all worked on it, right? And all the ethical claims, right? Like we can understand what that technology did and was capable of doing. There's a reason to trust the people who were talking about it and using it. So if these people who are not nearly as smart, right? Not nearly, obviously, as smart not nearly as plagued by ethical questions as any of the doomsday scientists were, or became, and not all of them. I'm not going to get into that debate, right? Because we all know that that was not a settled issue. Point is that, like, we don't hear any real ethical discussions coming from these peddlers either. Not until after the fact, you know, we hear from, like, Zuckerberg when he's called in front of Congress about the effect of his media platforms on children and on women's and on the, you know, body image of young girls. Only then did he ever show any shame because he was forced to, right? So they don't, they're not asking ethical questions. They don't know what this stuff does to humanity because they aren't asking that question because they're only focused on instrumental reasoning. We, me, researchers, other activists are the people asking the questions about what this does, and we've come to the answers. They're bad and wrong, and we can tell you why. That's the difference. That's why you should trust me and not one of these other people, right? Is because I can tell you what the danger is in clear, plain language. I can cite evidence that demonstrates why this evidence is reasonable and valuable, has validity to it. They cannot do that. They will not do that, right? They will say instrumental things only. Oh yeah, he's anti-technology, or oh, they're Luddites, or oh, this is, you know, we're pro, you know, market, whatever Mark. We're pro, you know, families and jobs, right? That's all shortcuts. It's all PR. It's all nonsense, right? It's a distraction, right? You can't argue that you're going to get jobs by putting me out of work and other people out of work. That's false. That's incorrect. So try again, right? What are the guardrails? That's the second question. What are the guardrails? And the reason that you should ask that question for people to explain exactly what the guardrails are in clear language is because if they do that, then they would have to be clear about what the dangers are. And they would have to know that. And trust me, they don't. So you will get evasive answers. You will get gobbledygook. You will get nothing of value. And then you'll know that this is a person hiding a crystal ball, not somebody who has a real powerful tool, not a real weapon, not real technology. So, and again, I'm so certain of this. I will happily and gladly take this in a public debate with anybody who wants to have it. All right. Well, I mean, I'm tired now, but you can tell I'm angry. So, you've been listening to The News Hole on River West Radio, WXRWLP Milwaukee. 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I will do my best to reach you with less attitude next week, my friends and comrades, but no promises.
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are listening to the Subtle Forces podcast. I am your host, Anja, not Anja. And it's been a couple weeks since I've been here. But I've done a lot of things in the past few weeks. One of the things I've done is I finally got around to cleaning my art studio that had been sitting near derelict, aside from my comings and goings and dumpings of materials and gear, because I've been making art in the world rather than in the studio of late, but everything is a pile of projects completed and strewn schnibbles of paper from my projects mixed with the strewn schnibbles of paper of my husband's business, because we share a studio. And throughout these months of neglect, I know there's been a few infestations in the studio. I saw a pigeon or two over the months, and we had some wasps. We had to get some wasp traps. But after all of the wildlife made its way out of the studio, there's this trail of droppings, white paint droppings that feel almost intentional, either a creative choice or a message. Yes, because while cleaning the studio, the bird poop pointed out which things I truly can toss. Because tossing can be difficult, you know. But yes, I can toss. Even the poem from that one day when the homeless woman kissed my cheek and hugged me. And then her friend asked me, "What's the most important thing?" And he added before I could answer, "Careful, there's only one correct answer." So I blurted love. And this man, he corrected me. "Wife, you can't have love without life. And you can't have pigeon poop trapped in a studio without life either." You can't have a pigeon trapped in the studio without life, rather. Also, in the time since I've talked to you last, I did some work writing things for people. I was writing I was editing a press release for someone, for an artist who described her work as festering ideas and dreams. So, because I was editing, I switched festering to fostering. Because fostering doesn't mean infected wound issuing pus. And fostering won't cause the poet laureate and his partner, the poet laureate emeritus, to scowl at your immaturity
at the chapbook release party, when they ask attendees to share their favorite word. So I really deliver it slow and with completely raw punk attitude. My favorite word is festering. And Mom was so embarrassed to sit next to her 25-year-old gross daughter. I think I saved that artist some pain. It's fostering. She meant fostering. I was at many fairs, so many fairs since last we talked. I've been to at least, I would say, 7 to 8 fairs, working at fairs, and I have a lot of time to look at the crowd around me and look at the other vendors and attendees, and I noticed I was across the way from this pile of used clothing that was out, uncovered by a tent. It was just sitting in piles in the light, misty rain. But even though there was light, misty rain and no tent, the clothes were just constantly picked over by college students. Not once in the 5 or 6 hours I was there did I ever see no one not hurriedly just rifling through this thick pile of used clothes. I saw a sign said $5 everything in this pile. So I think that had a lot to do with it, but also I found it surprising personally because I could see the clothes. I could see what they were rifling through, and I saw deeply ugly 90s shirts, but they sold enthusiastically for $5 to people born at least a decade after these polyester nightmares depressed the scene at the state fair, as I remember it. Just these clothing items, just shamefully bad and unflattering and fit precisely the vision today's college kids crave. I was looking at them and I was largely underwhelmed by their personal sense of style. Snot that I am. I stopped into the bookshop and a waft of choksome, thick, dank stank made me immediately ask who is blunting it up, but I didn't even need to wonder because I could see the guy getting a book at the window checkout. I recognized him from Kinnickinnick Avenue and Cathedral Square. Both times, this was the man who challenged me to a poetry duel. He was seriously determined to out-poet me, because for some reason, the sight of me at my typewriter inflamed
his delicate sense of self, and I refused to fist fight with the open, festering sore that he is. But yes, it's the same guy, and he's here telling the bookshop owner that he knows a quick way to make $5,000 or more. Everyone sighs heavily, but still leans in for his idea. Yes, he tells them, you know, there's this bookstore at the airport. Our very own Mitchell International. You need to go there and you need to buy all the books from them because they have the best books in all the world. And the bookshop owner, he looks at this schemer and he tells him, yeah, I used to work there. It's a bit of hyperbole, though it is a good bookshop. I suggest everyone check it out if they are in the airport for any reason. The other day I was writing poems for people at another festival, and a man chats with me for a while because he wants a love letter for his wife. This is the most normal protocol situation I find myself in. I write letters for people's dogs, I write letters for people's cats, and I write love letters from husbands to wives. So, you know, this guy, this husband, he pays, he leaves, but hovering around us the whole time, I spy a tall Russian man in thick aviator sunglasses who comes out as soon as the husband leaves and asks me, are you okay? And I say, yes, thank you. I wonder what Russian aviator thought circling from above of innocent husband man. But Russian aviator wants a poem as well, so I start describing him the options. I tell him, you know, I can even draw your face and then. But he cuts me off. He says, no. Looking at you, I don't want whatever it is you can draw. So we go poem. We decide poem. He gets out the American Express card. But per usual, these American Express thicker cards, they have a hard time taking to my card reader. I tell Russian Aviator that sometimes the thick cards have a harder time. And he says, the thicker the card, the more money it has. It should read easier. But he hands me cash instead. And he says, I can tell. You're a more intelligent person. And I ask him, yeah? Why do you say that? You're very tolerant. You married? When I say yes, he says, see? That's it. Already you've had to be tolerant. Two times.
I am wondering which of the two times he has noticed me being tolerant.

While I was also gone these few weeks, I was heading to the deep woods as my bug spray described it, the deep woods, a place that contained possibly four types of ticks, but I couldn't find my tweezers in the medicine cabinet, nor could I find my electric pump for the air mattress, which might mean that if I can't find it, I might be bicycle pumping pathetic wheezes of air for at least an hour, maybe more, making my lousy sounding squeaks audible past quiet hours, swearing until my husband and I decide to hunker down on flimsy partial inflation to a restless night. But as it turns out, there was another weird guy. A weird guy at campsite. All night we heard him whistling, clearing his throat. Was he in his spot, or was that really him we sensed hovering just a tree away, lurking? At 3 a.m., our friend Emma, she unzipped her tent and walked away to pee at the porta potty, but as she passes his campsite, he rushes towards her at 3 a.m. She turns around and wakes me. She asks, "Anja, Blaine, are one of you awake? The crazy man who won't go to sleep walked towards me." And I snapped into action. And we walked together, wary, because we have already met him as he stood. This was the first time we encountered him. He stood backlit by red taillights. He, just a second here. I'm just putting them, there we go. All right, yes, taillights. And yes, red hellish taillights of his girlfriend's car that he was holding hostage as he stood behind it and yelled, "I'm being abused." And sure, he had his arm in a sling, but a little while later, he wagoned by our sight, arm in sling, and he had a wagon full of uncut, thick logs. Not the kind of logs you have to chop down just to use them for firewood. Just hunks of tree. And he rolled up. It was after quiet hours. It was 10:30. And he wanted to see if we'd like any of this wood so it wouldn't be wasted. Because apparently, yeah, he had cut down a cedar tree, arm in a sling. But we said, no. We're just going to burn down what we have here because it's bedtime. But all night we heard him dumping these logs on his fire, clearing his throat, whistling. And he sounded so near my head. And any chance he could get, he was awake, just ready to tell you about

the litany he had against his girlfriend so that we might finally tell him what he needed to hear. You poor, dear, special invalid, wronged so greatly by your girlfriend. But truly, I am the friend you want to ask when there's a creepy guy in the middle of the night, because I snap to awareness, because I take to resting on the tracks, trusting myself to wake from vibration and clamor of approaching train, to snap up and run, one unbroken body. But for now, I drift off on steel rail, imprinting my sleep puff cheek. It's soothing to know myself, one ear always cocked, even if both eyes shutter. You know, there was another. I guess I've come across a lot of unsettling men. It was my parents' 57th wedding anniversary, so we went out to the Indian restaurant. Medium spice. Lentils, chicken, lamb, eggplant, freezing. Blast from air vent. I had to wear my mom's sweater, but I had to take it off if going to the bathroom because I guess mom doesn't trust me not to dip it in the toilet. But while we were eating, a hoodie without discernible face looked in the windows. We looked back. We waved. But then he stayed looking at us for minutes through the window. No face. The waiter and the manager went out and waved him away. And a little while later, he came back. More Death Eater sucking at us through tinted window. I was thinking murderer, creep. My husband was thinking drugs. Barbara thought mental illness. Mom was thinking desperate, hungry. We should buy him food. Blaine and I yelled, no, failing the what would Jesus do test. Clearly too much true crime on mind. But when I was a kid, Mom would give homeless men rides and leave me with them in the car alone while she went into the convenience store for a sandwich to feed the penniless one. I should mention that the record we've been listening to is Eugene Ormandy, Franck, Symphony in D Minor with the Philadelphia Orchestra from a really long time ago. I've been wearing a dead man's sweater. I never met him in life, and I never will in afterlife, because I don't think he'd haunt me. He was an atheist, from what I understand. Everything went black when he curtained from this sphere. But the wool he wore lives on to softly exfoliate me, no longer my husband, because I shrunk his cast-off sweater. And now, three people later, it's my turn to wear this thing.

0: I had a whole pile of thoughts I thought I would get to, but I'm realizing I'll just have to save them for next week. But let me tell you about a few people at the gathering. Some people are hardwired to sniff out the traitor, the rotten egg in the carton. At any party, in any line, they believe someone unforgivable emits farts, and their job is to smell them out. Some people are hardwired to feel like the stupidest in a group, and instead of quietly hiding, their voices get louder. And the facts get longer, but still it is not proved that they are wise, and volume and antics carry on in horrible shivers. Some people feel all the faces around them and hear all the thoughts, or at least they think they do. Maybe they just hear the good ones and forgive the unformed immaturity burblements, knowing idiocy simmers still in us all. Some people barely furrow beyond which drink to pour, which show to watch. Their radio thoughts tuned to the wordless buzz between stations. What is your brain like? I would love to know. Tell me, and the Subtle Forces podcast. Well, it's that time. I should remind you that when encountering any unfamiliar subtle force, remember, you have both your logic and your feelers with which to interpret it. I'll be back next week, and the week after that, and the week after that, I believe. The season of long Anja going away is over.
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Hi, I'm glad to be with you once again to talk about the status quo of our communities and our world. I really think that we need to stay right here and we need to talk about unity. We need to talk about coming together. I think that it is important for human beings to learn how to get along with one another, to work together. I think all of the solutions that we need on the face of the earth are in the hearts of men and also in the heart of God. We are inspiring creatures. And I really think that the thing that's missing is somebody else has got what I need. If you know what I mean. I mean, there is someone that is walking around with a solution that I've been looking for all of my life. There is someone that is someplace in the world that has a solution that will work with someone else's solution that will bring it all together. I'm talking about unity. I'm talking about coming together. I'm talking about realizing that we don't have it all. Everyone that no one person in the face of the earth has it all. We need each other. And so I want to continue to talk about unity because I think that it is what is missing in every single area of pursuit in the human condition. If we only could work together, just take a look at that premise. Take a look at that idea. If we only could work together, if we could only get along together, if we could only use our minds and work together, we would rather have a piece of equipment work on our ideas and bring our ideas together and illustrate our ideas for us rather than us communing with one another and coming together and sharing with one another concerning what we're going to do about our planet. Do we care about the planet anymore? Do we really care about what's going on around us? Do you care if the sun comes up? Do you care if the moon is shining in the night? Do you see some obvious changes that are happening in the face of the earth right now? Have you really just took a look at it, or are you looking at what's going on around you? Are you looking at the specificity of what's going on around you in the lives of other human beings? I want you to understand that human beings are finite. In other words, it's going to all come to an end one day. But out of all of the mobility that I've seen in the face of the earth, I've come to realize that we're going to leave the face of this earth. However, the earth is still here. And our families are still here. And human beings are still here. And I think that that's important because human beings are extraordinary creatures. And I don't believe that we have tapped the potential of our intellect in the world or in our minds. I don't believe that we have actually tapped into our greatest potential here on the face of the earth. But it's not going to, I don't believe that it's going to happen without each other. I want to be the first to say that you have something that I don't have. And I certainly have something that you don't have.
and we all have something that others don't have. What would happen if we brought it all together and unified? I've seen some of the greatest movements in the world. I was born in the 1960s, and I've seen some of the greatest movements in the world. The primary problem was the movement's inability to work together as a team. What I'm trying to say is they couldn't get along. The cause was brilliant. The idea of people working together and doing things together with each other, it was just wonderful. The ideals were high, where people were working to save the lives of others. However, they couldn't bring themselves together long enough to get along with each other to get the job done. You hear stories of betrayal, stories of leaders tearing one another down and working against one another. And let's not even mention in America, skin color. Skin color that keeps us apart. Culturalistic nationality. I mean, culturalistic manifestations of different people all over the face of the earth. It's so very important that we get to a place where we get clarity and understanding that the way to make it, the way to accomplish what we want to accomplish, we're going to do it by unity, and there's going to be no other way, or we're going to destroy one another. I think that's what's happening in the face of the earth today. We are working really hard to destroy each other. And so some of you, when you listen to my show, you might say, Ricky, why do you always talk about unity and community and togetherness and working together? Why do you talk about those things? It's because I believe it's the solution. I believe that if we learn to work together, this is something that I've always pondered in my mind. We learn about mathematics. We learn about we learn how to speak. We learn how to make money. We learn how to do many different things. In Search of Relationship is a show that speaks about how do human beings get along together? How do we unify? We need to spend more time thinking about how we're going to get along with each other before the worst happens. We need to understand that you need me and I need you. When I was a kid, I didn't think I needed anything. I thought I was, unity wasn't a big thing to me. As a matter of fact, the people that I was around, a lot of them, I didn't even want to be around. I knew nothing about working with people. I knew nothing about emotional intelligence. I knew nothing about reaching out to individuals and trying to help people and encouraging people and that kind of a thing. And if someone would have asked me, why don't you do that? I would have just simply said, why should I? Because I didn't know how important unity was in the human condition. No one ever taught me about that in school. They taught me my ABCs. They taught me math. They taught me those things that teachers taught me, things that they thought was needful for me to function in the face of the earth. Oh, if they could see the world now. You have people that are very, very bright and have accomplished magnificent things. But as far as relationship is concerned, and as far as their emotional well-being is concerned, I'm a mentor, I'm a coach,
and I am a peer support specialist. And the kinds of things that I'm seeing in the face of the earth has absolutely nothing to do with money. It's about the way that we handle ourselves in difficult situations, with difficult people, in difficult circumstances. Money is not the answer to everything. It's the answer to everything material. You can buy things, and you come to a place as you mature that you realize that money is not the thing that's really making you happy. So what is making you happy? Have you ever looked inside of yourself and asked yourself those challenging questions like, what do I really want? What do I really want to do? What do I want to accomplish in the face of the earth? Do I really care about anybody else on the face of the globe? That's a good question. Human beings that don't care about each other. That is not a winning formula. It will not work. What does work is when human beings use their intellectual resources to help one another. I never knew anything about that. I oftentimes tell you I was a project boy that grew up in the inner cities of Chicago. And I had no idea that I had to get along with somebody. I couldn't see the rationale behind that. I couldn't understand why it was important. I couldn't understand why I needed to get along with my fellow human beings. I thought it was all about me. I thought it was all about my own personal accomplishments. I thought it was about getting smart enough, earning enough money, and then living my life out happily ever after. Boy, was I in for it. Was I in for a surprise? When I accomplished the things that I wanted to accomplish in the world, there was no happily ever after. There was no fairy tale. The reality was, I didn't like the person that I had become in my pursuit of the things that I was trying to acquire. I didn't like it. And so it's so very important that we get clarity and understanding about what we really want in life, and that we pay attention to who we are as human beings. I wanted to talk today about morality. Morality is the foundation and the glue that allows human beings to live together cooperatively. It allows us to come together. Morality maintains a social order. And I want to make sure that I make that clear. The way you treat your fellow man has a tremendous impact on what you think of yourself and what you think of other human beings. That's so very important that we understand. I don't know about anyone else, but since you're human, I'm just going to assume that when you do something deplorable and mean to someone, you don't feel good about it. I walked around not feeling good a lot of times because I really wasn't trying to get along with anyone. But when I tried to work with people and to get to know people and unify with other individuals, I found out that there were some beautiful things that was happening to me in my life. And I wanted to make sure I felt good about doing things for others. I felt good about doing nice things for people. I couldn't believe how magnificent that it made me feel. To do something good for someone, to do something that was significant in someone, to help someone that was in trouble,
to help someone in a particular situation or circumstance. That's one of the things that I wanted to. I never had that experience, but someone suggested it to me and I gave it a try. And now I find myself being a do-gooder. I like doing things for people. I like helping people out. I like responding in the appropriate way. I like avoiding arguments. I like peace. I enjoy peace. I enjoy meeting new people. I enjoy hearing their passions and their excitement and this kind of a thing. I'm talking about living in the world in unity. I'm talking about living in the community in unity. I'm talking about coming together and actually having legitimate and authentic relationships where people really care about each other. As a matter of fact, that is my primary target when I allow someone to come into my life. I don't want people in my life that are trying to destroy me or are jealous of something that I'm doing or trying to rob me of what I have. All you have to do is just ask me for it. I don't need you to rob me. And so I have to choose the kind of people that I'm around, those people that have the same self-interest that I have. I am really interested in doing well for myself and doing well in other people's lives. And I just love unity. Unity literally brings it all together. You can have a magnificent cause that you're working for in the world, but if the people that are on your staff volunteering, those individuals that are involved with you, if they are not willingly working along with you to accomplish what you need to accomplish in a symphony of brotherhood and caring and sharing and passionate activity, you're going to find it's going to be hard to get anything done, let alone do something that's good or do something that's right. Those kinds of relationships right in the middle of it, it falls apart. We need to have a conversation about the way that we communicate with one another. We need to have a conversation about relationship. My book, In Search of Relationship, is about how do you get along with other human beings? What is the best? I also enjoyed the book How to Make Friends and Influence People by Mr. Carnegie. He saw the importance of writing a book about how people get along in relationship. And that's so very important. There are people in the face of the earth that can't get along with anyone. They get along with no one in the world. They're too busy trying to be a gangster rather than just be human. Be human and be who you are. Do you always have to have a facade? Do you always have to have an image? Do you always have to have this mask that you wear so that do you hate yourself that much where you cannot be you? You cannot be who you are. At the age I am right now, I'm too busy trying to be who I am to be worried about what you think about who I am. I have to continue to be who I am, or you never live. You never live if you never get to a place where you start looking at who you are and say, I want to be who I am, good or bad, good or bad. You know, you may not like the things that I like. You may not want to do the things that I do, but I am a person that loves goodness and justice and peace and kindness and caring and sharing and all of those different kind of things. If you like otherwise, if you engaged in activities that are otherwise, that's your business. But I don't want to be around people who specialize in hurting other people. That's what they do all day, every day, is cuss people out and do mean things to people. And I really don't want to do that. Let me tell you this so that you don't think that I'm trying to be condescending. I want you to understand I used to be that way.
I was mad about everything in the world. I was mad about everything in my life. I was always in a fight with somebody. And if there was no fight, I was going to create one. And I was miserable every day that I was that way. However, thank God I have learned that just by taking a look at myself, journaling, talking to me about me, I began to look into what kind of person that I really want to be. And I found out that I really do not want to be a person that is condescending to other people. I don't want to do that. So the moral foundation, I start to study morality. What is morality and why is it important in the world? Morality is the foundation and the glue that allows human beings to live together cooperatively. It's unity. It's maintaining a social order and preventing the widespread harm of any other individuals on the planet. I'm talking about learning how to get along together. Another thing that I wanted to talk about is social cohesion. Without shared moral standards and like honesty, fairness, respect for people, places, things, property on a large scale, human beings, we are in trouble if we do not. I don't care what we accomplish in the face of the earth. You can go to the moon and still come back to the earth and destroy the earth. It's a social problem. And I believe in social justice. I believe in doing the right thing where it concerns other human beings. I'm happy that I can be touched by somebody else that is hurting. I'm happy that I am willing to volunteer my time and my efforts to help someone else that is struggling worse than I am. I am happy to be among people who care about people, social programs, different people coming together, sitting in meetings, donating endless hours of time to work with other people to make somebody else's life better. I like that idea. I like how that comes together. And so the respect of property, large-scale human cooperation, and peaceful coexistence where it seems to be next to impossible to obtain. And so that's what I'm interested in this stage of my life right now. That's what I'm interested in. And this has grown a long time in my heart. I've been doing this for 46 years and it's getting better and better because I feel so good about me. I feel so good about helping others. I feel so good about saving lives. I feel so good about helping someone along that doesn't know the way. I feel good about that. And so I want to share it with the world. It's something that I want to leave behind. It's not the way that I started. It's not the way that my life started. But it is the life that I want right now. I want to leave a good, solid, authentic, kind, beautiful life behind for someone. And hopefully somebody can see my life or someone is touched by my life that their life changes. I've honestly had the opportunity to see that in my lifetime, in my work. I see my ability to change lives through kindness and through care and through concern. And I don't know what kind of person I am. I'm not trying to be some kind of person. I'm just trying to be me. I'm just trying to leave something. I just trying to be the person that I have become. And so in order for these particular dynamics to take place in our lives,
We must start building trust and reduce conflict in our communities. If we're going to build beautiful, safe communities, we're going to have to build trust and reduce conflict in our communities and adopt some moral avenues, some moral values to foster empathy in our community, to improve our communication with one another. We need to learn how to stop calling each other out of their names and call a person by their name with respect and dignity. You don't have to be the head of the show when you're talking to someone or try to talk someone down to belittle them so that you can look bigger. Improving communication, helping to resolve disputes in our community by establishing predictable rules for behavior and resources and sharing. Another thing that I wanted to talk about that has to do with unity is fostering personal well-being, caring about what happens to a human being. There have been times that I've walked on the street and I've seen people laying on the street. I did not walk past. I got up and walked over and picked him up off the curb and asked him, "What can I do for you?" And I tried to do the very best that I could with that individual. Acting with integrity and pro-social care, providing individuals with a sense of purpose and inner peace and social belonging, and preventing the psychological weight of guilt. Guilt because you know you're not behaving yourself. Another thing I want to talk about is shaping human impressions. In other words, we can actually do good for people and feel good about what we're engaged in. When we evaluate others, people generally prioritize morality. And what I mean by that, we have to watch what we say. We have to watch what we do. We have to watch the way that we conduct ourselves. I have young people in my family, and they're very fond of me, and I'm very fond of them. And I just want to be an example to the young people in my family. I'm talking about unity. I honestly believe that without unity, we have nothing. I'm going to keep on talking about this subject. My name is Ricky Alexander, and this is In Search of Relationship.

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1: and Steph.
2: Hello, hello, hello.
1: Hello, Katie. Happy episode 8.
2: 8.
1: That's feeling great.
2: 8 feeling great and 2 months.
1: And 2 months. By golly, this is the end of our second month. So are we professionals yet? Is that what this means?
2: I think that we definitely are out in the world.
1: That's, you know, there. Welcome.
2: Yes, I do.
1: welcome, listeners. This is Hyperlocal Happy Hour, airing every Thursday at 5 o'clock. Where can you find us online?
2: You can find us on Instagram at hyperlocalmke, or you can email us everything that you've wanted to send an email about. You can definitely send us an email about it.
1: And that is at hyperlocalmke at gmail.com. So we invite you to pull up a chair and hang out with us for the next hour while we are talking with our guest, Beck Kimbrough, who is a dancer and choreographer. We're going to listen to some music.
2: We are going to giggle, laugh, and
1: talk about cereal mascots.
2: Yeah, it's true.
1: And it's the last Thursday of the month, which means we're giving some solicited advice at the end of the episode. So stay tuned. And I also want to remind folks that our merch design contest is quickly coming to an end on September 30th. So get those designs in and we'll select a fateful winner on air October 8th.
2: Boom, boom, boom.
1: Shakalaka.
2: That's what I've always said. Well, I don't know about you, Steph, but I am feeling pretty dumb.
1: Would you say stupid?
2: I would. But yes. I've really been thinking about spinach lately, and I've been craving spinach.
1: I'm just going to share some of my Google searches from the past week. How to find your calling, Reddit. Grandpa eating paint.
2: My favorite part of Wednesdays is going to work because I decided that's the day that I treat myself to the Corazon salad. And then I bring it home.
1: How long is iced coffee good for after opening? Paula Deen butter.
2: I'm having a self-care fall and I have no other thoughts about it.
1: Shrug emoticon copy paste. Judge holding sign with 7. How to eat shawarma on a pita. Can cats eat pumpkin?
2: I made coffee and then walked around the block the other morning and I just thought it was a nice day.
1: That's pleasant.
2: Yes.
1: Well, speaking of nice day, how has your day been today?
2: My day has been really beautiful. I had class and then I did a lot of reading, and then I did a lot of writing about the reading that I had to do, and then I...
1: Busy girl.
2: I turned it in. What about you? How was your day?
1: My day was really good, actually. I know last week I mentioned, like, Thursdays I was coming so frazzled. but today, at my office job at Milwaukee Riverkeeper, we had a team lunch where we actually went out to South Shore Beach and cleaned up trash for a little while and then had lunch delivered from Hooch MKE. Shout out Hooch. It was so delicious. And so I spent 2 hours on the beach in the sunshine today. So obviously I'm feeling great.
2: Oh my gosh. Yeah. Today was a very nice day outside.
1: Yeah, like unseasonably beautiful.
2: I know. It.
1: Fall who?
2: Fall who?
1: It's summer, baby.
2: Well, yes. It was recently just the fall equinox.
1: Yeah, I know, which is why I like fully Tuesday. Accepted it. I wore a sweater this morning. That was stupid. I took that off.
2: Yeah. Oh, wow. Speaking of walks around the neighborhood.
1: Mm-hmm. Who is it?
2: It's your nosy neighbors.
1: What's the nosy neighbor got to say today?
2: Well, I have 2.
1: Ooh.
2: Matt from the Facebook page wants to give away 3 broken televisions for you to fix.
1: I saw that.
2: I think it's crazy that he's like, I have these 3 free televisions.
1: Also, what happened where he broke 3 TVs?
2: Yeah, that is really strange. Come on, Matt.
1: Because I was like, I feel like no one should take them to try to fix them. I think maybe if anyone takes them, like, use them for an art installation.
2: Yeah, it sounds like they probably might not work
1: be
2: again.
1: Fixable. No, because I recently was Googling on the topic of my Google searches, like if TVs can be fixed easily once the screen is broken. No, they can, but it's just not worth it. It's just get a new one. So Matt, get 3 new TVs.
2: Yeah. Yeah.
1: Yeah.
2: Or I've actually never had a TV, like, in my adult life.
1: I don't...
2: I'm okay with it.
1: Yeah, I don't really care for TV. I'm a phone watcher. My neighborly topic is just a heads up to everyone who eats food, which is everyone who's listening. The gathering table is on 2nd and Clark, and every Monday, Wednesday, and Friday from 12 to 3, they give out free food, and it rotates what's available each week, but you can expect things like organic veggies, eggs, bread, pasta, rice, and more. And I think I haven't tried checking it out yet myself, but I need to soon because money is tight and my tummy is hungry. That's my memoir.
2: Right.
1: And your other neighborly topic.
2: Oh, yes. If you are an owner of a car that is red and it was parked on Humboldt, they did, in fact, tow your car away. That's it. I'm so sorry if you own a red car and it was towed.
1: That sucks, man. Yeah. I feel like that feels like having your home stolen when your car gets towed.
2: Yeah, and then it's just like a... $400 expense. Well,
1: $1.25. You have to go all the way out to the tow lot, which is far away.
2: It's crazy.
1: It feels like that, like in SpongeBob, where they go to that one weird dark land on a bus. Yeah. That's what it feels like when you have to go to the tow lot.
2: Oh man, and that is sad. Well, I think that at this time, it's time for some music.
1: Yeah, let's. This first song is called Loose Lips by Zed Kenzo from her 2022 album, Zechariah. And she's actually going to be a performer at Beat Street in October. So we'll talk more about that next week. But here we are with Loose Lips.

0: Once again, that was Loose Lips by Zed Kenzo. Thank you for the beat.
1: Bow, bow, bow, bow. Now we shall talk about different Milwaukee events happening.
0: Yeah, what have you been up to in the past week?
1: Oh, stuff. Oh, stuff, stuff, stuff. Mwah.
0: Is that like a good O stuff or a bad O stuff?
1: It's been my life has been primarily school and work, and then school, and then school, and then work again.
0: Did you at least like eat any yummy food in the past week?
1: I make eggs every day, and that's nice.
0: Scrambled, fried?
1: Sometimes scrambled, sometimes over easy. Ooh. If I'm feeling frisky, but I should get more creative and explore more options in the eggs. But I would love to hear about your week.
0: I did not have any eggs, so you were balancing each other out well here. Last weekend on Friday, I went to Lineman's for a show with my friend Victoria, because she was able to get me on the guest list because she works with the drummer of the band Dogs in Ecstasy. And so we went just to see that band. Other bands that played that night were Fatty Acids and Mal Sullivan, but we just stayed for Dogs in Ecstasy, who I'd never heard of before, didn't even know what kind of music I was in for. And it was so much fun. It was such a like weird, funky, upbeat vibe. I loved it. But then besides that, I just, you know, went to a couple of different restaurants earlier this week with some friends. I went to Beer Line on Monday with actually a mutual coworker of ours. And then on Tuesday, I went to Screaming Tuna. I love Screaming Tuna. They have really delicious vegan options.
1: Wow.
0: But yeah, that's it for my week.
1: Oh my gosh.
0: What?
1: Wait, I actually did something last Friday.
0: Tell me.
1: I and our upcoming guest, Beck Kimbrough, and a couple of other of our friends went to Foundation for a
0: little
1: drink.
0: Did you guys get the big bowl to share?
1: No, it was more of a, what did I get? I got a Mai Tai, and I usually get the like...
0: Spice Trader. So
1: yes.
0: Good.
1: Yes, it's truly like a little...
0: treat.
1: Cinnamon roll.
0: Yeah, yeah. A cinnamon roll you can slurp up in a straw.
1: It's true.
0: Awesome. Cool. Well, what do you have coming up ahead, sweet Katie?
1: Well, this Friday, just on the street from the River West Radio at Diaspora, there's a River West Jazz Fest after party. Jazz Fest is happening on the street. Come listen to music.
0: Are you planning on listening to some jazz at this fest this Friday, tomorrow?
1: If my meeting ends early enough, yes.
0: Nice. Okay. Good. Well, also tomorrow, Bayview Gallery Night is happening, which I've never attended. And honestly, when I was like reading up on it, it took me a long time to wrap my head around what it is. But I think I understand now. So from 5 to 10 tomorrow night, it's free and open to the public. And over 30 different Bayview like businesses are opening their doors to allow like artists and artsy people to show their art. I don't know. I'm still kind of like trying to understand it. But yeah, I think you can just pop your head into any old business in Bayview between 5 and 10 tomorrow night and you'll know more about it than I do. But it celebrates local art and music, so that sounds good to me.
1: I actually think I have been to a Bayview Gallery Night, but it happened in the like in summer rather than fall.
0: Yeah, no, I think they do like a couple per year.
1: Right.
0: I don't know. There was a lot of information out there, and for some reason, my brain was not digesting any of it.
1: That's okay. My experience of it, well, I was 19, so I couldn't get the full experience of it, but it's just like a bar hop with art galleries and live music, and some people bring like. I think there's opportunities for people to bring vintage clothing setups.
0: And All right. We like that.
1: Yes, but that was also 6 years ago, and now I'm a hobbly old woman.
0: Right, and so it's not a bar hop, it's a bar hobble.
1: Yeah. Well, yes.
0: Very cool, very cool. Well, on Saturday, if you're looking to listen to some live music, I recommend heading to Sabbatic at 8 p.m. They've got a free show going on. It's a mix of thrash, punk, and emo music by bands Full Shred Ahead from Kenosha and Milwaukee bands Cryptids and Lobe.
1: Bow, bow. Bow, bow.
0: Going forward to Sunday at the Cooperage, there are three bands playing, so you've got a music-filled weekend. It's Marielle Allschwang and the Visitations, Exit Statements, and Body Futures, all Milwaukee. And that is $15 in advance, $20 at the doors. Doors are 6, music at 7. So if you have been telling yourself, oh, I need to go out and listen to more live music, this weekend is your chance. And yeah, I'm talking to myself.
1: All right. And then on Monday, if you are feeling very stressed, in need of a leg over the head and to a roll on the floor.
0: Or perhaps a downward dog.
1: Downward dog. At the Pink House Studio on Wright and Booth, there's community yoga at 6 p.m. $15 is a suggested donation, but it is pay what you can. So.
0: And that's every Monday at 6 o'clock. And I've been hearing about that for years, and yet I've never been. Have you?

0: Cool. Well, should we listen to some more music?
1: Oh, yes, we should. Our second song is Nasty Girls by Childbirth. It is off the 2015 album Women's Rights.

0: That was Nasty Girls by Childbirth. What a relatable song.
1: That was epic.
0: We were jamming out in here, you guys.
2: Indeed.
1: Yes. Well, welcome to Hyperlocal Happy Hour.
0: We've got Beck Kimbrough here. Hello.
1: Yes.
2: Hello.
0: Now, Beck is a dancer and choreographer for people of all ages and backgrounds. And we like to break the ice with our guests by offering them the choice between a surface level question or a deep question.
2: Ooh, give me a deep question.
1: Okay.
2: Oh no.
0: Womenshealth.com helped us with this one.
1: Yeah, sponsored by Women's Health.
2: I love.
1: We're gonna ask you the fourth question on their 75 questions.
2: Oh my gosh. Lucky number four.
0: As the old saying goes.
1: What are you holding on to that's holding you back?
2: Right now, I think I'm holding on a little too tightly to my current schedule because I'm like looking for another job so I can leave my current full-time job just for something that is a little more supportive and a little less draining on myself so I can focus more on like my artistry. But the thing that's holding me back is genuinely, I'm like, this schedule is so convenient, though. It works with my schedule.
0: Comfort can hold you back.
2: So true.
1: Yes. Well, Beck, tell us about yourself. I know you pretty well, but
2: yeah,
0: tell the world
1: tell the
0: and
1: world.
0: Me.

0: I don't know you.
1: Yeah, I'm a dancer and choreographer. I do freelance choreography for performers in the Milwaukee area, and I also perform. This past year, I have worked very, very closely with several drag queens in the Milwaukee and Madison area, and it has been like the most fun with dance I think I've ever had.
0: It's, yeah, I feel like that is the most fun world you could end up in with dance.
1: Yeah, and it's such like, it's so warm and welcoming. Like, I so quickly found my family within all of it. Mm-hmm. And like Montel Infinity Ross, he was the first drag performer that I performed for. And like, since then, I've performed with drag queens like a couple times a month, or like I took a couple months off and then I was like right back in it. And now I like every time I go to a pageant, a drag performer will come up to me and go, "Hey, I'm doing this thing, and during this time, just look out for a message from me." And then I just like sit and I'm like, "When are you gonna text me though?"
0: Yeah, like refreshing your messages.
1: I need to know because I want to get paid too.
0: Yeah. Well, that's a dream to get paid for something you love doing.
1: Yeah, and then I also teach dance at Bella Via Dance Studio. And that is like, I've taught ages 2 to 18 there.
2: Wow.
0: I didn't even know 2-year-olds could dance.
1: And they can sort of. Like, they're beautiful.
0: With a little instruction, they definitely sort of can.
1: They definitely sort of can. So when I say all ages, I have now like worked from age 2 all the way to, I think, 60.
0: I was hoping you would say 92, because then it's like that one Christmas carol. Kids from ages.
1: And one day.
0: 1 to 92. Isn't that how it goes or something?
1: I don't know. Hope one day I can say that. I hope I can say 2 to 92.
2: Yes.
0: Hey, listeners, if you are a 92-year-old.
1: And need a dancer or choreographer, I am here. I'm looking for you. I'm actively on the search.
2: Yes. Oh, my gosh. Well, Beck, what was your background growing up of dance? I know you can do a meet, like, when I say Beck can flip, flap, and, like...
0: Flip, flap, and polywop?
2: Yeah.
1: I thought you were going to say flip, flap, and flop.
2: But, like, I was about to say
0: well-versed in flop.
2: No, like, Beck can fly and...
0: That's all. Wait, and, so can like, you tumble?
1: Yeah.
0: Oh, my gosh. Yeah, so now back to Katie's question. Give us the whole background. How did you get here?
2: Yes.
1: How did I get here? it all started when my mom and dad loved each other so much.
0: Very much.
1: I started dance when I was, like, 3 or 4 years old. I started at just a local studio in my hometown. And
0: was that your choice?
1: Ooh. Yes and no. So I have 3 older sisters. So my mom had put all of them in dance, and then it was my turn.
0: Sure.
1: However, I obviously stuck with it the longest. I'm the only one that still does. Yeah. But so I started at the studio, and I went there for a total of 15 years. I took ballet, tap, jazz, acro, musical theater, contemporary. Hip-hop in quotations, I should say. But yeah, and I also, not to toot my own horn, I got perfect attendance all 15 years.
2: Okay.
1: Toot, toot. I was the second person
0: That's
1: in studio
0: actually
1: history.
0: Crazy. 15 years of perfect attendance.
2: I believe it. I really do believe it.
0: Wow.
1: Thank you.
2: Yes.
1: Yeah, I also...
0: And you were here on time today, too. I just want everyone to know.
1: I was here on time. I was actually... So I parked my car 10 minutes early, and then I sat in my car for a couple minutes, because I'm like, this is too early, Beck. You need to calm down.
0: Wow, that's really relatable. Like, take a lap around the block.
1: I did.
0: Yeah, I get it.
1: And then I stood out there, and I was about to text Katie, like, Katie, when do I come in?
2: Oh, my gosh. Yes. No. And then I grabbed you.
1: You did.
2: Well, I didn't grab you. I just
1: no. You grabbed me. Yeah, I also competed for 7 or 8 years, and then I started teaching dance at that studio at age 14.
0: Whoa! Oh,
1: by the way, 14-year-olds should not be dance teachers.
0: In retrospect,
1: bad idea. But yeah, so. I've been doing dance for like 19 years.
0: Wow.
1: I'm 22.
0: Yeah. You truly don't remember life without it.
1: I don't. I know no life without it.
2: That is cool.
0: Wow.
2: How was the like transition from competition studio to Concert dance, Martha Graham core.
1: Oh, wow. Yeah, culture shock. One of the biggest culture shocks, which is, like, in retrospect, a little sad, but also incredible for where I am at now as a teacher, was the emphasis on taking care of yourself with, like, these college professors. I had a professor my sophomore year of college look me in my eyes and say, Beck, you're pushing yourself too much. You don't have to go 100% in class every single day. Mm. And when I...
0: But you have perfect attendance.
1: Literally, my perfectionist mentality looked at this woman and said, you're wrong. This woman who's been doing this way longer than I have.
0: Right,
1: like,
0: right.
1: I think longer than I've been alive. And I'm like, wrong.
0: Well, that's good to have someone tell you to chill out, because clearly, like, your instinct is not to do that.
1: Yeah, and that was a moment of just like, oh my gosh, I do push myself way past my limits all of the time, and it harms me. It's not good for me. Mm-hmm. Hey,
0: what do you know?
1: Taking a break is good.
0: This just in.
1: Rest is important. Yes. Hey, get sleep.
0: If you insist.
1: Keep pulling my leg like this.
2: Yes.
0: So what does a lazy day look like for you? Like a rest day?
2: Yeah. That. I was actually literally about to ask that.
1: Well, so right now with my current schedule, I do technically work every single day. Mm. However, Saturdays I would say are my chillest day. I work from 9:30 to 11:45 at my studio. And then I go home, I do laundry, and my one goal for every single Saturday is I sit down and I read for an hour and I watch at least one episode of a TV show.
0: That's like very structured rest.
2: Yeah.
1: That is what I have to do.
0: Yeah. No, I admire that, because when I like try to rest, I find I do nothing and then I'm like, this wasn't right.
1: Because I get so antsy, so I need to have like something I'm doing. So that's why like laundry is on Saturdays, grocery shopping is on Sundays. So even on days when I'm supposed to be resting a little bit, I still have things I'm doing, or else I go insane and I just doom scroll the entire time.
0: I feel like if you're looking for anything else to add to your weekly things that you do, you could become a life coach. You seem very organized. Like, you could make up someone's agenda and be like, do this and you will be productive and also rested and be satisfied.
1: You say that, but I definitely emailed you back about all my stuff for this very late. That's where I falter, is like
0: the administrative
1: emails, text messages. That's where
0: I can't win them all.
1: That's where I'm less organized. But I would say, like, schedule, I have that. I love a schedule.
0: Nice.
2: Well, Beck, you mentioned the pageant world, and I wanted you to explain more for those listening, what is the pageant world and what is performing with drag queens like? And
0: also, I do just want to hop in and say, I was thinking about this last night. I don't really like the word pageant, how it's spelled, and how it looks nothing like how it's pronounced.
1: Oh my god. So I'm dyslexic, and I agree.
0: Because I was even thinking, I was like, it kind of reads like a French word, but in French it wouldn't be pronounced pageant. So I don't know. That was my shower thought yesterday.
1: No, I love that. The pageant world. Yeah, so drag pageantry is from like local, small town drag queens all the way to international. They have their own international league that includes several states in the U.S. Called U.S. of A. So they do Miss and Mr. U.S. of A. I'm hoping one day we can add Mix U.S. of A.
0: Love it.
1: But basically, if you know anything about ballroom culture in the LGBTQ+ community, there is like runway and you walk down with certain categories. Pageantry is basically a more structured version of that. And so every pageant has some sort of like fashion category, usually like runway or evening gown. And then they have a performance category called talent. And then there's also an interview category. And sometimes they'll have like an extra category in there depending on the pageant. For one that I did, Mix Coven, in Madison, where my opinion, the performer I was with, won, by the way. Yes, thank you.
0: Do you hear that applause?
1: They did an extra category called The Calling, where it was just like their introduction, basically, but they had to have this whole look for The Calling.
0: This sounds so fun to just be in the stands for.
1: It is. So most of my day during like pageant days, I do just get to sit and watch. Like I do a 30-minute rehearsal, and then I get to just sit and enjoy the pageant. However, once it hits the talent category, a lot of pageants, you can only go backstage at a certain time when you're a backup dancer. So it's literally just like sitting and waiting, watching the other talents. And I'm like, okay, just breathe, just breathe, just breathe. You're not going to mess this up for the performer. Beck, you got to calm down right now. Lock in. And so the waiting can definitely be the hardest part, but also it's so fun. Just like me, I've been to so many, not like so many, but I've been to a lot this year to where like, I get judgmental. Like,
0: you've seen a spectrum of it.
1: I have. And like the drag world, what it's like performing for drag queens, they are both the most loving, incredible people and the most shady people.
0: Yep,
1: ever.
0: Yep, yep.
1: So they'll call you out. They'll tell you what's up. But they like are also just so kind and warm and welcoming. And so like drag performer comes out, someone that I know personally, I love and adore, but their outfit is awful. I'm like, oh my God, I love and adore you. What are you wearing?
0: See, and it's all said with love too. Cause it's like, I'm trying to help you.
1: It is. And so like, we'll see, for notes for like judges panels, they're all handwritten, and it's like your pros and your cons usually, and so they do write good
0: that's
1: things.
0: That's my nightmare.
1: It is, like, honestly, I've seen some interesting stuff on those sheets. There was one judge who came up to me and the other backup dancer I was with and was like praising this other backup dancer, saying she outshined the performer, which was also a terrible thing to say.
0: Yeah.
1: And like she felt terrible because she's like, I didn't mean to do
0: that. Right, yeah.
1: And like also a bunch of people disagreed with this woman, like, hey, no, you didn't do that. She just probably liked your look a lot. Mm. But then looked at me and said, but you know, and you messed up, you stumbled, but you covered it up really, really well. So I didn't even count it against you because like, I think I'm the only one that noticed. And then we looked back on the footage. I wasn't the one who messed up.
0: No.
2: I'm so sorry.
1: I was right.
0: Okay, who are we writing an angry letter to?
1: Yeah. I need to send an email.
0: Well, that'll be done in 2 weeks.
1: Yes. No, literally, it'll be done a day after the due date. Because I draft the email and I'm like, I need to fix it later. Yeah. And then I don't fix it later.
2: That is beautiful.
0: When you are choreographing, how do you, like, where do you even start? Is it, do you like really get familiar with the music first and then just kind of like feel it out, or do you like kind of have a template you follow? I just can't even wrap my head around it.
1: I just had this conversation with another choreographer of like, how do you explain how you choreograph?
0: Yeah.
1: Because it is such a strange process when I try and speak it out loud. So it all depends on like what I'm choreographing. If I'm choreographing a studio dance, I get super familiar with like the tempo, the counts, and I have to keep in mind like the age that I'm choreographing for. Like that has to be up front, and I have to think about concepts that I've been teaching for the past several months leading up to it, and like, oh, what are some like little combo moves I can sneak in there, so things that are familiar. If I'm choreographing for something more concert style or for myself, I sometimes I play the music and I lay on the floor for a bit.
0: Right? If it works, it works.
2: That so
1: I lay on the floor. I lay on the floor and I just like, sometimes I close my eyes, sometimes they're wide open and I'm just looking around like, what in this room makes me want to move? And then sometimes it's literally just like pressing record on my phone, recording myself improv, and then watching that over, pulling things that I like and stitching it together somehow.
0: Wow.
1: So it really just depends on the project that I'm doing, depends on the process, but it all comes back to like what movement is going to best represent what I'm working on.
0: Yeah,
1: so like for a drag performer, what is best gonna suit this drag performer and going to make them shine and allow the backup dancers to accentuate that. For my little dancers and my teens, it's what is going to make them feel confident and make them excited, but also push them to become better. For myself, it's what do I want to do today? What's my mood today? Because goodness gracious, I don't know even know what I would consider my own personal movement style at this point.
0: And I was just going to ask if you have like a signature that you sneak into everything you choreograph, because then that, like, if someone watches it, they're like, oh, I can tell Beck did this one because it's got like the Beck signature.
1: Katie, do you know what my signature is?
2: Actually, no, because I think I'm trying to think of other pieces I've seen that you do. Is it the death drop?
1: Have I ever done the death drop?
2: I feel like no. I don't think I'm thinking of when we were in ballet with Tiffany 2 years ago. Just kidding. Sorry. No, I actually
1: did do a dip. Okay, so it wasn't a death drop. It was a dip. I do love to do a dip now, but I fear I don't sneak that into everything. It doesn't fit in everything, sadly. I do think like I call it my squiggles and wiggles. I do love to squiggle and wiggle.
2: Oh my god!
0: Now I know our listeners can't see, but can we get like the tiniest sample of a squiggle wiggle? That was a squiggle wiggle. Yeah,
1: I do that where it like starts from my heels and I go. That guy from my senior project.
2: Yes, I actually wanted to talk to you about like what you're thinking of for the future. I know we've talked about in the past of like having more LGBTQ plus representation and like putting activism for LGBTQ communities in your pieces. And I was wondering, what are you thinking about? What are you working on?
1: There's so much in my brain. So right now, I recently proposed a project for the Wisconsin Dance Council. I don't know if I'm going to get it, but me. But I proposed a project surrounding the idea of how the rise of conservatism has really pushed women and AFAB people, especially in the sapphic community, to feel the need to conceal any sort of like sensuality or sexuality, like, and cover up when they go out so you don't get hurt, and how that sort of mentality and this kind of conservative mindset is also harming like young people in like their sex education, and how this like idea that sensual movement has to be for someone else and it can't be for yourself. That just like makes you shameful of feel ashamed of your body and ashamed of certain ways that you move, and it makes you so self-conscious.
0: Yeah, and you're questioning just natural human nature.
1: And then just like my genuine question right now when I enter the choreography, what is sensual movement? What makes movement sensual? Like, I know there are moves we think of when we think of like a dancer doing something more provocative, but I was thinking of my contemporary movement versus like heels choreography. There's so much interconnection there for what that's like, especially in floor work, where I'm like,
2: I bet
1: if I just stuck a pair of heels on and then did a contemporary dance, people would see two completely different dances.
2: Oh my gosh, I am so excited for that.
1: Even if I don't get like the grant for that, I still plan on setting that eventually.
2: Well, I'm so excited to see that, and I wish we could talk about it more.
0: I know this guest segment really flew by.
2: I know.
0: There's a lot to cover. But you will be sticking around for our girls and guest gabbing segment.
2: Yes.
0: Wonderful. Cool. Well, let's take our third song break. This is from a Milwaukee band, World in Action. They describe themselves as anarcho-peace punks. And this song is Final War from 2023.

0: That was Final War by World in Action.
1: That was a fun one.
0: That was freaking fun. And one of the band members gave me this tattoo of my cat.
1: What?
0: Yeah.
2: Wait. Is it a black cat?
0: Yeah, yeah. Her name is Shady. The tattooist slash musician is Gilly Smash. I'm not sure which studio he tattoos out of currently, but I do recommend him.
2: I have a black cat.
0: What's their name?
2: Azula.
1: The That's last Airbender.
0: Does this cat have blue eyes?
3: She has green eyes.
0: Mine too, despite the tattoo having blue eyes.
3: The tattoo's a lie.
0: The tattoo is a lie.
3: I say my Azula is just like Toothless from How to Train Your Dragon, my favorite movie, because she has a messed up tail. It's a little nub, and she has green eyes.
0: Oh my gosh. We love cats. We love cats.
1: Yeah. Well, all three of us have a black cat at home.
0: Whoa, black cat gang.
1: I would say that's kind of witchy, hey?
0: Incredible segue work.
3: That was good.
0: That was really good.
1: Thank you. Well, join us for our next segment, Guests and Gabbing. Or wait, oh my God. Girls and Guest Gabbing. Oh my God.
0: You freaking goober.
1: Witchcraft, believe in it? And are there any practices that... Well, I just said any practices and I didn't elaborate in my notes. So.
0: Any practices?
1: Yeah.
0: I can start because mine's pretty short. I don't have any experience or opinion. I feel like I just haven't been exposed enough to even form an opinion. Mm-hmm. Like maybe I could believe it if I had it in front of me. I just haven't had that opportunity.
3: Yeah.
0: Well, I guess maybe now with us three and our black cats, maybe this is the witchiness I feel.
1: Sounds like we're forming a coven.
0: Yeah.
3: Oh my God. Something, that's a dream come true.
0: Something different in the air.
1: The River West Coven. The River West Radio Coven.
0: Yeah, yeah.
3: That's beautiful.
0: RWRC.
1: Well, yes. Well, Beck, what do you think about witchcraft?
3: I think there is something to say about it. Like, something like that doesn't last this long, and there'd be nothing to say with it. And then I do have a friend who has, like, done tarot readings with me a couple times, the beautiful, wonderful Leah, who were you in that dance?
1: Yes, I was.
3: You were in that dance.
1: I was Stroganona.
3: Right. Yes.
0: Stroganona.
3: She choreographed a dance that was about, like, witches from history.
0: That's cool.
3: Yeah, so that's my only, like, real experience with it, though.
0: Okay. Wow. Katie?
1: Well, I was gonna say the same thing. I was in a piece about witches, and I was like, wow, this is pretty epic. And actually, Leah Smith-Redman, who choreographed that piece, will be on in a couple weeks to talk about an upcoming show that Beck Kimbrough is in.
3: Segway part two.
1: Yeah, that's exciting.
0: Have you guys ever tried a Ouija board?
1: I don't claim that. I don't claim that energy.
0: See, I think my ignorance is what made me be like, yeah, I'll give it a try. Because, like, it was last year, right around this time of year. Some pals and I were at someone's house watching a Packers game. And, well, instead of watching football, we decided let's go inside and make a Ouija board on some scratch paper. Mm-hmm. Yeah. And we couldn't get it to work, although the person whose house it was did say that the house was making weird noises after everyone left. So, but I don't know. Did you guys ever do the, like, light as a feather, stiff as a board thing?
1: I don't claim that energy.
3: Okay, so...
1: Actually, no, I don't know what it is. I don't know why I said that.
3: So I wanted to do it once, but my beautiful, wonderful mother got really mad and was like, stop it.
0: I've got all these questions now. What about, like, saying Bloody Mary three times in a mirror?
1: I got in trouble in third grade for doing that in the school bathroom.
0: In the school bathroom?
1: Yeah.
3: Real.
0: Whoa. I was always, like, I don't know, it's scary doing that. I don't know, it's spooky wooky. I would do it right now, though. Should I go to the bathroom right now and do it and let you guys know how it goes?
3: Yeah.
0: Bring the microphone in with me.
3: Bring the microphone.
0: Bring a camera that's on night vision so it has that, like, weird, scary effect.
1: Yeah. No, you'd have to bring the whole soundboard, though.
3: Yeah. So that means
0: just, like, tripping over the cables.
1: Yeah.
3: I mean, I'm a big horror movie buff, so, like, I'm literally going to watch a horror movie tonight.
0: Yeah, yeah. Yes. Oh, which one? I watched a zombie movie last night, and I think I realized I don't really like zombie movies.
1: Why?
0: Just like, it wasn't really entertaining to me. I like something that like scares me more. It wasn't really scary at all. It was just like, ooh, get away from this. It was 28 years later. Have you guys watched that?
3: I've heard of it. Oh. I haven't seen it.
1: It gives like, it gives.
0: It's giving. 28 years later.
1: Yes. No, and then like their eyes are red.
0: Yeah, and they're just like naked and dirty.
3: No. Yeah.
0: Yeah, like obviously that's a little scary, but.
1: I feel like that's
0: not okay. That scary.
1: Yeah, I'm sorry. Oh wait, is Boots walking down the road?
0: Oh yeah, I forgot about that part until you just said it.
3: Boots.
0: I feel like a drag performer could use that clip.
1: Yeah.
3: Wait, that's genius. I need to message Maya. That'd be so good for her. She's an alternative drag queen. So like, ooh, that'd actually be so good for her.
0: This is good. Oh my gosh, are we already time for our solicited advice segment?
3: This is crazy. Yes.
0: The girls and guests have gabbed too much. Okay, so yes, we normally end our episodes with unsolicited advice, but for the last Thursday of each month, we solicit advice from our friends and listeners. So we've selected a few topics from you guys. What are we talking about today, Katie?
1: From Matea, she asks, how would you handle homophobic mother-in-laws or father-in-laws? Beck, take it away.
0: Pressure's on.
3: So, it depends on like what side it's on, because like for me, I am out to my family, so any issue they have with it, they kind of know, like, just don't talk about it, because it's just gonna cause an argument. However, I did date someone who was not out to her family, did not want to come out to her family, so she hid it from her family.
0: That's
3: and
0: tough.
3: I do think at the end of the day, that does have to be, like, if it's your family that is the homophobic one, it is going to end up being your decision, but you have to also be prepared for that to eventually harm the relationship.
0: Yeah.
3: Because, like,
0: because your partner doesn't want to be hidden or something to be, like, shamed.
3: Right. Yeah. And so when there's, like, a space that we are in oftentimes, which was like her house, where we have to be so careful, and like someone opening her door is like stressful.
0: Oh, no.
3: I'm like, that is just not a fun experience to have. Mm-hmm. And so like, yes, it's your decision. If you're not ready to come out, you're not ready to come out. But like, also if you are in that position, you have to be prepared for that to harm your relationship. Mm-hmm. But if you are in a position to where you can safely come out to your family, or and like you are the partner in this situation, and like your partner has homophobic parents, you just have to be supportive. You just have to be there for them, because at the end of the day, there's nothing you can say or do to the family overall that's going to make the situation better. So you just have to be a supportive presence and hope that the family will see that you just make this person's life better.
1: Oh,
0: that's perfect advice.
1: Yeah. I don't have anything to add.
0: Yeah,
1: to that.
0: My advice was going to be cut them off, but maybe that's not the best.
3: Yeah. I mean, yeah, at the end of the day, it's like, if that's what you need to do, that's what you need to do. Yeah.
0: But like, maybe take steps before that.
3: Right, but if you're the partner in this situation, like, that's not your decision to make.
0: Mm-hmm, mm-hmm.
1: Yes. Well, our other advice topic is from Oscar. I've been doing split dye for a few years now. What's a hair/hair dye style you really like to see?
0: I really love when people just have kind of like a whole like mod podge of different colors going on. Like, it doesn't really seem to follow a pattern, but it's just like, over here is orange, over here is green. I don't have that. For the listeners, my hair is mostly just green all over. There is a slight variation. I do have like the slightest split dye. One side is actually like a shade bluer than the other side. Yeah.
1: Wait,
0: but
1: should I guess? That's
0: the
1: blue side. Your right side, my left.
0: Yes, that's correct.
3: Really?
0: Beck, do you want to guess? Even though we know the answer now.
3: I'm pointing because I'm not going to say my right and left.
0: Yeah. So yes,
3: I'll mess it up.
0: I do have a slight split dye. So my advice is to don't do as I do, but do as I say.
3: Do and as I say, not as I do.
0: Thank you. Thank you. yeah, and so just get funky with it. Hair grows back. You can dye over it. You can hair oops it out. Just do whatever. I don't give a frick.
1: I was so nervous in that moment that you were about to not say frick.
0: No, I would never.
3: I've been following the rules so well.
0: Yeah, I'm not going to do it in the final minutes. Katie, what do you suggest someone who's looking for a fresh do does?
1: I just think that it's nice if you have an eyebrow piercing, you leave with the eyebrow piercing in your face.
0: Now, for people who didn't get the story from our first episode, can you give it just a tiny bit of context?
1: Yes. Once upon a time, I was a baddie with the eyebrow piercing.
0: Baddie.
1: And then
3: sad music starts playing.
1: Oh wait, yeah. Hold on, guys.
0: This is actually the first time we ever played this sad music was for this story. Yeah.
1: Oh my gosh, yes.
3: I was listening.
1: Yes. Basically, I went into the hairdresser with an eyebrow piercing and then I left without it. It was a freak accident. It was such an accident, but
0: her hair looked good.
1: Yeah. My hair did look really great. I just didn't have my eyebrow piercing anymore.
0: Win some, lose some.
1: Anyways.
0: Well. That is it for our solicited advice. So, Beck, if people want to follow your adventures, where can they find you?
3: You can find me online at Beck Kimbrough. There's a... You know what? I'm not... Just look up Beck Kimbrough. You'll find me. There's not many of me out there. If you want to see The Firekeeper, choreographed by Leah Smith Redman, that will be October 17th at Calvary Presbyterian Church. It'll also be in Dork.
0: Secretive information.
3: It'll also be at the Fish Creek Theater in Door County, October 25th.
0: Very cool.
1: Wow.
0: All right. Next week, we can look forward to Ryan Lasig, who is the owner of Milwaukee Makers Market and a local nerd artist. He'll be our guest. And then another final reminder about our merch design contest coming to an end. Any other notes for our sweet, sweet listeners, Katie?
1: Go to the grocery store.
0: I needed that.
3: I don't know when I'm going to find time to do that. My Sunday's different than it used to
0: be. Oh, no. All right. Well, thank you all so much. This was Hyper Local Happy Hour every Thursday at 5 o'clock.
1: It is true.
0: Instagram is hyperlocal.
1: Oh, MK. I was like, yes, it is. Yes, that is our email. Correct. That is, in fact, our email. Yes, follow us at hyperlocal MKE. With these last 30 seconds, I just want to say.
0: And thank you, Beck. Thank you, River West Radio. Yes, thank you, Katie. Yay. Thank you, listeners. Thank you to all of our black cats.
1: Yes.

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1: 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This is MK Direct Social Live on 104.1 WXRW Studios, man. And today we have another exciting show for you guys today. And as always, man, it is a great week. We are wrapping up the end of September, man. It's right around the corner, man. We got a lot of events going on today. As always, and throughout the week too as well. But before we get into that, just want to touch base on a lot of things that's going on in the community. There's another drive that our last guest that we had on the radio, NGL Marmar, is going to be doing a candy drive. And also for those that are incorporating, there is going to be a new resource / community center that we're going to be building. It is literally on MLK Drive, and I believe is that MLK Drive, 2628 is the address. If you guys ever want to pull up to that, it's an old church building, old school building. It has a lot of resources in there. There's going to be a skating rink. There's going to be a gym. There's going to be an arts and crafts fair. There's going to be a trades barbershop, salon. There's going to be a studio. Podcasting is going to be done in there. It's a lot of things going on. So with that being said, I want you guys to tap into that as soon as that building opens up. And just a huge shout out to my boy Von Mays for making sure of all that stuff's going on, along with him and Jasmine Tyler. They've been doing a lot of lock-ins. In association with that, they're going to be doing a lock-in called Tacos and Tech, where they're working with kids, you know, ages 8 through, I believe, 17 or maybe 18 even. Just providing them food. Obviously, Tacos and Tech stands for tacos, so they'll be giving tacos, nachos. And they're learning tech, like trades and whatnot, as far as like woodworking, metal shop, and stuff that people don't really do in today's day and time. So with that being said, I would love for you guys to know what kind of events we got going on this week. Today is going to be Bar Fest. Shout out to my boy BZ Bars for having this event, man. This is a sixth event doing this. It's going to be at Bremen Cafe at 9 o'clock. It's a lot of artists that are going to be locked in for this event. Most of the artists in the city that we do is more underground. You will feel in tune to a lot of singers, R&B, hip-hop music, and a lot of just, you know, underground rap music that you probably wouldn't discover, you know, in Milwaukee. But if you guys are interested in learning about more music or showcases, you can always tap into what he has going on, too. And if you guys want to check out this episode today, you can always watch it on www.riverwestradio.com/MKDirectSocial. 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You can find us on Facebook. You can find us on TikTok. And we ain't on Twitter, man. We ain't that freaky, but hey, we're going to be there one day. Maybe not the freaky part, but we're going to be there one day on the Twitter, though. So you can catch us on that, too, as well. And we are vlogging on Snapchat, so you can catch us on Snapchat, too, as well as MK Director Podcast. So if you got a Snap, go ahead and look us up. We're on there posting stories daily to see what's going on. Also, with that being said, for anybody that's in the community that wants to tap into anything that's going on in the River West community, we are having the annual Ghost Walk, which is going to be going on in October. It's full of radio events, which are stories, you know, ghost stories that we talk about on the radio. And you can come in here, grab some merch if you want to. We got a nice selection of T-shirts, sweaters, nice selection of stickers and stuff that you guys can come grab too as well. All down here at 824 East Center Street. So if you guys are interested in getting involved and learning a little bit about more ghost stories, you feel a little bit more festive about Halloween, you guys can always tap into that too as well. With that being said, we are bringing in our Dear City Bash, which is going to be October 30th. It's going to be at Lush Lounge. So just speaking a little bit into the forecast a little bit. But we're going to be doing that at Lush Lounge. It's going to be at probably 9 o'clock p.m. So if you guys are in tune to having a great show, getting out here and enjoying some Halloween fun and activities. Going to be giving away a lot of prizes and a lot of great things. Got a couple artists that are going to be performing that day, and we're bringing in one celebrity artist. So it's going to be a sold-out show. It's going to be a fun event, as always, if you know anything about Dear City events. Also, with that being said, the Brewers are going crazy. As always, man, it's not every day that you get to hear that a Milwaukee team is doing great things. But as always, the Milwaukee Brewers are number one in their division and throughout the whole MLB league. And hopefully they can take that and run with it all the way to the MLB World Series. With that being said, they got a couple games coming up this week. If you want to know where to find that at, you can go on Google and you can look up MLB or just type in Brewers. Or go on Brewers.com and you can find out what they got going on. I know the playoffs is about to start. First game is going to be September 26th. I think they're playing against the Padres. Don't quote me on that. I'm just saying. But they're doing pretty good. So they're at 100 wins now this year. And if they win this one, they go on to the conference or the NLC division round. And then they go into the conference. And then this is the World Series after that. And you know what that means. The city going to turn up. So let's go ahead and just show some love to our city, man. If y'all haven't been to a Brewers game or if you don't know nothing about baseball, man, I would invite you to come out there and have some fun. If you're going to tailgate, maybe you don't want to pay the tickets to get in. You can tailgate always and enjoy the atmosphere and the crowd. Or you can actually go to a game and sit back and, you know, cheer on your Brewers, man. So with that being said, let's get into our interview that we got going on. So today, as always, I'm the host, Cartier Chris. My co-host is not in today, but we're supposed to have a special guest host going to be coming in later on. So y'all stay tuned for that, too, as well. With that being said, let's lock in, man. Who we got on the radio with us today, man?
2: We got Mr. Mistakes and Millions, Trell Johnson.
1: Let's go. Let's go, man. How you feeling today, man?
2: I'm feeling good, man. I'm feeling good.
1: That's good, man. Glad to have you on the radio with us today, man. And as always, man, this is MK Direct Social. Our main goal is to promote you. So if that makes sense to you, just to simplify everything, because we could put a long spiel to it, but we ain't going to do that. Our main goal is to promote you. We want to hear your stories. We want to hear about what you got going on in the community, so that way we can share your story with others.
2: Right, right.
1: So with that being said, man, tell us a little bit about yourself, man.
2: Milwaukee raised, graduated from Washington High School, class of 2020. And I'm just a young brother that's trying to show people that it's okay to make mistakes.
1: Washington, the Paragoaters, right?
2: For sure.
1: So y'all had that one, the coach, right? The one that passed away, right? Was that a couple years ago? Or was that a teacher?
2: No, we had a player that passed away. That was real
1: player. I'm sorry to hear about that. That's
2: D-tay.
1: Crazy.
2: Rest in peace, D-tay.
1: Okay, for sure.
2: Yeah.
1: I know they had a sign out there. I think it was maybe last year.
2: Oh, that was Coach Davis.
1: Coach Davis. Yeah. Yep. I remember Coach Davis. Yep. I used to go there a couple times. Used to have a. I don't know if you know anything about like playing PAL at all.
2: No.
1: Like North Division, they used to have like the Warning Leagues and all that stuff.
2: Oh yeah, I know about.
1: Yeah,
2: Warning.
1: Similar to that. Yeah.
2: Yeah.
1: But
2: okay.
1: They not indoor. I mean, not outdoor, but indoor leagues.
2: Okay.
1: Yeah.
2: Okay.
1: Stuff like that. So I think it's called Summer Stars or something like that.
2: Oh yeah, yeah. I heard of that for sure. I went to Hooper though, but I know a lot about.
1: Okay.
2: That
1: okay. Yeah. You ain't wrong. So I see you got your clothing line on, man. Oh, is that what it is?
2: Yeah. Mistake. Man. Yeah.
1: Okay.
2: So it's a podcast.
1: I got Future Millionaire.
2: I like
1: so
2: that.
1: Have to switch shirts, man.
2: When I seen it, I said I love that. But it's just a brand, man. I'm trying to share awareness of that it's okay to make mistakes, man. We live in a world where everybody try to be perfect, and we live in a world where everybody is just, you know, I call it faking the funk, man, and they ain't being real, they ain't being authentic. So I wanted to find a brand that embodies that. And you know, I do a speaking here and there, and I'm a leader in my community, so I wanted my brand to represent that you ain't got to be perfect to do what I'm doing. You know what I'm saying?
1: That's fire, bro. And that's the first time I've ever seen a shirt like that, man. I ain't gonna lie. I've seen everybody, you know, talk about Get Rich or Die Trying or Slumlords or whatever. You know what I'm saying? Like, shirts that don't really have enough meaning to it.
2: Right.
1: But then I see your shirt.
2: Mistakes
1: and I like
2: me.
1: That, man.
2: Yeah.
1: I like that.
2: Yeah.
1: I like that, man. So, besides doing a t-shirt brand, like, what else is there that you do?
2: So I do speaking. I speak, and I also have another brand. I do podcasts too. I got a show.
1: Nice.
2: My Mistakes and Mins is another podcast.
1: Okay.
2: I'm also a host of the Neighborhood Mike podcast at my job, Safe and Sound.
1: Fire.
2: But I also do. I host Pop Up Shop. So I got another brand by the name of business by the name of Next Up Pop Up Shops, and that's kind of why I'm here today. Talk about that a little bit.
1: We're going to get into that a little bit later, but we're going to get into more questions, what you got going on.
2: Mm-hmm.
1: So you got a couple events that you said that you're going to be doing, right?
2: Mm-hmm.
1: All right, so we're going to get into that a little bit later into the segment. Not too far later, but just a little bit later into the segment. But for most of all, like, I want to just get into, like, the meaning behind why you're inspired to do, like, what you do. You know what I'm saying? So we might have people that are listening on the outside, and sometimes they listen to the radio, or they might listen to some people, and they might just... Okay, I know this person could do this, but what's the reason behind why You know,
2: man, I used to, honestly, man, I used to ask that all the time, like, why me, why me? But then I thought, like, why not?
1: Right.
2: I just wanted to be an example of something different. Like, my upbringing, man, and a lot of people see me on social media or they see me speaking and they forget about, like, they don't understand the hard times. Like, yeah. Bro, growing up. Like, bro, it was six of us in one house. Like, man, I actually, like, stole food to eat. I used to steal food to eat. Like, I stole bologna and bread and eat. You know what I'm saying? So I want to be an example of no matter what you go through, you can get over it. And I kind of wanted to, I view myself as somebody that I wish I had when I was younger. Mm-hmm. If I seen somebody who could talk good, who dressed good, who smelled, keep himself up to par, you know what I'm saying? He got the swag and aura about himself. I'm being that person that I wish I had when I was younger. You know what I'm saying? So
1: that's fire, bro. That's fire. That means a lot to a lot of people, though. So you might have kids listening on the radio. You might have kids listening just anywhere. And I guess my next question to you would be, like, what would be your message to the youth to inspire them to be better?
2: Be you, man. Be you. It's okay to be you. Like, one of my mentors, shout out Linnell Ramey, I remember I was going to an event with him, and I was like, Unc, should I do this? Should I do that? And he told me, he said, man, you enough, Trail.
1: Mm.
2: When I heard that, I said, what? Like, really? Like, you enough?
1: Yeah.
2: And I wish that if youth can understand that nowadays, especially with the social media, man. Like, I look at social media as the Sims game, right? You can create a character. Some people are actually characters online.
1: Right. Right.
2: And we live in a society where, like, you got to put up a fake and facade. Like, just be you. Like, you are enough.
1: You on that.
2: You are enough.
1: I definitely agree with you on that. So while we're at it, man, just real quick, let them know where they can find your socials at. We're going to take a quick commercial break, and then we'll be right back into my the interview with you.
2: My Instagram is mistakes2millions, mistake_2millions. Then my other Instagram is nextup_popupshop.
1: Let's go. And for anyone that likes to lock in music and has any music that they want to play on the radio, man, make sure that you guys submit that to mkedirectsocial@gmail.com. 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And make sure it's playable on the radio. 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We're gonna get your music on there. It's free dollars for you to get your music on the radio, man. We do not charge you to get your music on here. We want you to be heard, and that's it. With that being said, we got this song by my boy Cristiano. It's called The Avenue. I want you guys to listen.

0: Yo, yo, yo, we are right back with MKE Direct Social on live 104.1 WXRP on the radio dials. With that being said, we are right back with our guest, man. He is in the building with us today. How you feeling today, man?
1: I'm blessed, man. I'm blessed to be here, man. I'm blessed to
0: be here. Let's go, let's go, let's go. So with that being said, man, we just heard that song from my boy Cristiano. Cristiano is a huge R&B singer in the city of Milwaukee. He's been doing a lot of great things lately. He's been putting together a lot of great showcases. He's been out there in Los Angeles. He's been out there in Minnesota. And with that being said, he's just been a very good vocalized person in the community as far as getting his voice out there and being heard. If you guys want to know where you can find Cristiano, it is spelled C-R-I-S-T-V, as in Victor, N-O. And you can find him on all social media platforms on Facebook. You can find him on Instagram especially. And you can listen to his music on all platforms as well. Again, if anyone wants to get their music out there, MKEDirects with an S at gmail.com. Send clean music to our

0: Born and raised in the community, first community organization I was a part of was Lighthouse. I was 10 years old when I joined that. After that, I was a part of organization called Black Latino Male Achievement, and then I joined the Rebel. So community done been a part of my life, my whole life. So now I'm just giving back to what was given to me when I was younger.
1: That's what's up. That's what's up, man. So as far as like these events, man, so it's a crazy thing because we just had a conversation like during the break, right? Mm-hmm. And during the break, we actually knew each other before this interview a little bit. So we actually bumped heads a couple times. And it just so happens, like, again, life, if you meet people enough, you're going to run into them again.
0: 100%.
1: And that's how life is. So the crazy thing is, like, you do community stuff and I do community stuff as well. And we both know NGL Marmar.
0: Mm-hmm.
1: So my thing is, in association with doing community events, you got another program that you're trying to do where you're bringing two generations together, right? Mm-hmm. Let's talk a little bit about that.
0: So it's an intergenerational conversation. I've been a part of them a lot. They run the Rebel Storm a lot. And I was a part of a big one with Empower and Aziz. No, but this one is a little different. I want to have an in-depth conversation with the people that's doing the work. Because I feel like I turn 24, 25 tomorrow. And my OG.
1: You 25?
0: But my OG Vic about 65, 66, you know what I'm saying? And I feel like it's a generational shift.
1: Oh, that's so, Vic Barnett, right?
0: Yeah, for sure, okay. Shout out OG. So
1: let's go.
0: With him being that age and I'm being this age, at some point I'm gonna have to grab a torch that he got. You know what I'm saying? So I wanna have a conversation to where when I get that torch, I don't get the torch and I burn the village. The village being the community. So I wanna have an in-depth conversation on what we can do as the people that's doing the work now to carry it the right way. And that's what the people that have been doing it, like the Reggie Moores, the Vicks, the older people that have been doing it in the middle generation, I've been doing this work.
1: That's what's up. That's what's up, man. So yeah, hey, Vic Barnett's been doing a lot of great things, man. I know they had the Running Rebel Center. They first started off over there on was that Valit, 13th and Valit, Fond du Lac and Valit, and then they ended up moving from over there in that area to the new building, which they have over there, which is on Capitol.
0: Yeah,
1: so on Second and Capitol. So that's where they got the gym and all that stuff at. And within that, they end up creating their own, like, community resource center. Kids are able to play basketball. Kids are able to do they used to have the Notes for Notes thing in there with Dave Flywalker. Was kind of running that organization. And then my boy Legend is also a huge key into everything that's been going on at that organization, too, as well. I don't know if you know who Sir Quentin is.
0: Yeah, I know Q.
1: Yeah. So Q's been working with them quite often in a lot of things. And they were actually a big help when we had our T4TC event. The huge Juneteenth event that we had back in 2024. So we appreciate them for always standing a hand, you know, helping out, letting the kids come out, clean up, pick up, set up, you know, and putting all that stuff together. We appreciate them for having the resources to keep pushing and to bring resources to kids that might not be able to,
0: 100%.
1: You know, be able to afford it. You know what I'm saying? In a sense, they always look out for kids. You know, they kind of like, I want to say they're like a Boys and Girls Club.
0: Yeah.
1: But they do way much better. You know what I'm saying? not to kind of shun them, but you know what I'm saying? But they do way much better.
0: And it's homegrown. He's 46 right. years in, man.
1: See what I'm saying?
0: And Vic not even from Milwaukee.
1: You say he like 75? Nah, shout out Vic though. You know I mess with him. I had him on the show before. We're gonna bring him back on here too, man.
0: Fish, that's OG, so, yeah, man.
1: Let's go, man. Let's go, man. Shout out to Zai, man, the station manager here at River West, man. He's a great bike rider, man. So if you guys were ever here for the River West Bike Expo, you saw Zai out here in his uniform, man. I think I got pictures. Yeah, I think I got pictures, man. So I'll let you guys see it out on the Instagram page, too, man. He's dressed up pretty jolly that day, man. All right, man. So let's get into some more details, man. So what do you think is the hardest aspect of life? Like, say, when you're trying to plan something or go about your day and it's just not working out. Like, what do you think is the hardest thing that kind of has you struggling to keep pushing?
0: Man, organization, bro.
1: Organization.
0: Organization breaks everything. It messes everything up. And it's... That's one of my biggest flaws today. You know what I'm saying? And I just had this thought this morning. Like, I'm not finna keep saying, I wish I was more organized. I'm just finna become more organized. You know what I'm saying? But I think starts right there, though.
1: That's crazy, man.
0: Yeah.
1: So organization is a huge key. I think that's one of the main things people need to have.
0: 100%.
1: You know, if you ain't got organization, the plan is just gonna fall apart.
0: Yeah, it ain't even gonna look right.
1: That's just craziness. But yeah, okay, so... Organization being one key aspect, what would you say the second aspect would be?
0: Drive.

0: If you got organization
1: and drive, you it's nothing you can't do, bro. It's nothing you can't do.
0: I agree. So dedication would probably be the third one I would add to that list. Because you got to be dedicated to your work.
1: But that's drive to me.
0: That's drive too, but drive and dedication is two different things. Say for example, you work a job, right? Mm-hmm. You're not dedicated to the job, but you're driven to go there every day. You're not going to stay there at that job very long, are you? Because you're not dedicated to the work.
1: I feel that.
0: You see what I'm saying? I feel that. But something that you're dedicated to, which is your passion, gives you more drive to keep moving.
1: That's real. I like that. I like that. You learn something new every day. Hey, I like
0: facts,
1: that.
0: Facts. And with that being said, we're going to give her some headphones, man. But we got my special guest in the building today, man. She's going to be guest hosting today with me on the radio. Nene was not able to make it in today. She has a lot of things going on, family concerns and family matters. But let's give a warm welcome to, I'm not going to butcher her name, but let her say it herself, man. Who we got on the radio with us today?
2: It's Destiny.
0: Let's go.
2: Yes, nice.
0: That's gonna be your name on radio.
2: Yes, keep it real, Destiny. Destiny Joseph, to be specific. Yes.
0: Let's go. How you feeling today, Destiny?
2: I'm feeling good. It's Friday, so it can't get better than that.
0: Yep, that's facts. So, how was your day? Where were you coming from today, if you don't mind us asking?
2: I am coming from work. I've been going all day. I work CNA, so
0: okay.
2: I was just cooking up, you know, and then I drove over here, but of course, got stuck in that traffic. So,
0: okay.
2: You know, sorry guys, fashionably late a little bit.
0: Yeah, I-43 coming south or north, right?
2: Coming north, oh, yeah. And right. Then you get the, yeah. Once you hit Milwaukee, it's a little clogged.
0: Yeah.
1: That's facts.
0: I think I was doing, was I coming from West Bend today.
2: And oh, okay.
0: I had to shoot all the way down here, so it took me so long. I was like, oh, Lord.
2: South is a little bit better than north.
0: It is.
2: Just because it's all country, all fields out there
0: in
2: West Bend.
0: But once you get to, I want to say Fond du Lac or MLK or North Avenue, it goes right back to highway congested.
2: Yeah, it like teeters, but people definitely are safe with
0: it. And you can't baseline anymore. Like everything is all like
2: y'all little bumpers. It depends on who you are. Hey, I get around.
0: You ain't wrong. Sorry, man. To our guests, man. So we talked about the goods. We talked about the bads. We talked about the community events and all that stuff that you got going on. My next question to me or to you would be, give us a rundown of like the day-to-day life of you in a
1: on a work day on an off day.
0: Let's do both. Let's just go in general. Let's do that so that way we can just, you know, condense everything.
1: First off, I'm not great at it, but I always try to wake up and give my glory to God. Say thank you for waking up. And on a work day, I just honestly check my schedule to make sure that I do stuff what I'm supposed to do. But I'm real purpose driven. So like it's something about mistakes and millions 9 times out of 10 every day that I'm trying to figure out and work on. So like I check my page or check emails to figure out what I could do to move my brand further. But on the off day, same thing, man. People think I just be trying to push my brand, bro, in ways that I can. So like it's like I just was, you said Legend, I be at the shop working with Legend a lot. I just did this shirt today, actually.
0: Just that's got dope, bro. I'm not going to lie. That's fire.
1: Shout out Legend.
0: Fresh off the press, cuz?
1: Fresh off the press.
0: I feel you. I feel you.
1: Press today.
0: That's what's up, man. So, in the average, bro, so you got the clothing business. You do community events. Are you a music artist at all, too?
1: Not
0: with the music?
1: Nope. I'm a poet without beats, man. I'm a poet, you know. I speak a little bit, man. But no rapping. A lot of people say I should rap, though. You're the third person that
0: Hey, it's all about the talent.
1: Throw me a beat
0: bro.
1: On real quick. No, I'm just playing.
0: Man, I was definitely going
1: to... I don't do no rapping, man.
0: Let's go hear that. In the club, bro.
1: No rapping, though, man. I love music, though.
0: That's what's up, man. So, out of the artistries, as far as, like, the different arts that go on in Milwaukee, right? So, we got music. We have poets. We have people that can draw. What do you say is your favorite fine art?
1: That's a great question. I never got asked it. I don't know if this fine art, but if poetry is fine art, I feel like motivational speaking can be fine art. No?
0: Motivational speaking is in there, yes.
1: I will for sure say motivational
0: speaking. I would agree with that, just because at first I would look into it as if it wasn't. But then I met a guy named Dr. Howard Fuller that owns the Howard Fuller Academy, which is right up the street on Capitol up there, right? And until I actually spoke to this gentleman, he's an older guy, kind of like Vic, you know what I'm saying, in a sense. And he is basically known for, you know what I'm saying, motivational speaking, in a sense. Along with Von May is another person, too, that do the same thing. And I just, it kind of caught me because I'm like, dang, they really touching on some good subjects, man. You know what I'm saying? And if anybody can get you to feel a certain way after they get done talking, not in a negative way, but in a positive way, to motivate you to want to be like a better person or to be dedicated to be a better person, then you got to look at life like, okay, motivational speaking really has a huge influence in the community. Because I ain't gonna lie, this one right here, you got pastors, right? They got a whole congregation, right? They start off as one pastor with maybe two or three people, right? And then the church grows. What is he doing?
1: He motivation.
0: Motivational speaking, right?
1: For sure, for sure.
0: That's how you build the congregation.
1: For sure, for sure.
0: So I feel like that's a huge talent and a huge skill set to have, because if you can control a room, you can control the voice. That's how you get presidents. That's how you get governors. You know what I'm saying? Because they got to be able to speak.
1: For sure, for sure.
0: You can't talk. You're going to be in the crowd, you know?
1: Yeah, man. It's a skill to have, man. Right? For sure, for sure. For sure, it's a skill to have.
0: So yeah, man, how you feel about that destiny?
2: I mean, I was gonna say I didn't want to interrupt, but like but I feel like with that, I mean, any art can be a motivational speaking. Like, it can always make you motivate. Like, I feel like there's a lot of artists that I listen to, not even just in Milwaukee, but like outside of Milwaukee. I listen.
0: So what
2: to
0: you are you Brent Faiyaz and J. Cole? Because that's what it's giving.
2: No, I'm not gonna lie. I'm like a Detroit, like Babyface E, like 1UP T, Milwaukee. Okay. I love my Milwaukee artists. I really draw with it all. Like, I've got something from every genre, but like when I think about specifically, like I think of this one artist, 1UP T, and he's got like a lot of motivational speaking, but he just does it through music. But like, he gives a lot of like pros. He doesn't talk a lot of negative on his stuff. Like, he gives like the pros and cons, yeses and like, but it's also like he keeps himself accountable in his music and he talks about it. And like, so to me, that's how I get it through, because I'm a music person, but I'm big on like my affirmations and staying positive with stuff, because I don't think that you can get very far being negative. But like motivational speaking, I definitely would say that's an art, because that's, you're provoking emotion. Anything that provokes emotion, like, to me, and like uses creative thought, is an art. I don't know.
1: But if you think of like trials and tribulations, that's motivation. Like, rags to riches, that's motivation. So I always I always start like, I rap but no beats. Like, you know, when I speak, when I'm motivating you, I'm saying what they saying. I just don't have a melody and a beat to it.
0: I agree.
2: Yeah. Agreed.
0: And I'm more of a poet, so you know, most of the stuff I do is more spoken word, in a sense, and lyrics. I gotta have some similes and some metaphors put together. I ain't no Lil Wayne.
2: Hey,
0: it's, I do go insane. You
1: know? I feel that.
0: But no, no cap though. So moving ahead, right? So with this clothing business that you got, right? I like the name, bro. That's why I keep bringing this up, man. Yeah. So you got Mistakes Millions, right? Or Mistakes Make Millions.
1: Mistakes 2 Millions.
0: Oh, Mistakes 2 Millions. Yeah, okay, all right.
1: And the two, let me break it down, because
0: so, yeah,
1: the
0: that's
1: two,
0: what I was going to ask you.
1: The two is the most important part.
0: Okay.
1: It's overcoming it. Like, you know, so a lot of people, you can get stuck in them, right? And I'm not perfect, bro. Like, the reason why I came up with it, I said a little bit earlier, like, I felt like Milwaukee was, they was calling me the voice of the youth. And I'm big on being real, and I'm like, I don't want to be put on a pedestal if I know who I am when I get off this stage. So I wanted to be real, so I created a brand that shows, like, it's okay to mess up, but what you do after is everything. The two is everything in my brand. Like, I just needed a ringing name. Like, at first, it was Second Chances. Second Chances don't sound as good as Mistakes to Millions, right?
0: So
1: it's all about overcoming, getting over something. So that's where the two come in at.
0: Okay.
2: I mess with that. I don't know. I'm like a big psychology person. Like, that's what I went to school for. Okay. And like, I used to be like one of those people that is like real negative with stuff. And it's like, you really got to charge it to the game sometimes. Like, it's never really a loss if you're learning something. Mm-hmm. And so, like, a mistake really can, like, you got to think, like, Mo Bamba, you know, he's from Milwaukee. He made Mo Bamba. That song was a mistake. Mm-hmm. Made him millions. 100%. Mistakes, millions.
1: I love
2: millions.
1: That. I love,
2: like,
1: that. I love
2: exactly.
3: How y'all feel about stacking chips and playing cards? The Ryan is right. How y'all feel about that? With Phoenix Felix song, man. This is totally off the hedge right now, but just want clarity on that, man. I'm just trying to understand, because at first he had an interview where he was talking about, and it's a positive song. I'll give it that, okay? I'll give it that. It's a nice song. It has no negative connotations into it whatsoever. But I just want to know, like, how do you feel about AI produced music?
2: Mm-mm.
3: Like, how
2: That's
3: do you feel about
2: that?
3: That's
2: not an art to me, personally.
3: And then him projecting it as if it was his own voice, but then performing it on stage, and it sounds nothing like him.
1: I never knew that. I didn't know that. But, man, AI is getting scary, man. Like, you've been seeing the Offset, what's that, Takeoff and Quavo?
3: Yeah.
1: And they putting people on there?
3: Yeah.
1: That is scary.
2: No, but I did. I heard that. But, like, I'm very much, like, I'm a huge music person. Like, I've been to the Rolling Loud, Summer Smash. I've seen people in concert. And, like, to me, you can tell the difference between a performer and an artist in general. Mm. Like, somebody who really is passionate about their music. For me, that's why I love Don Toliver, is because he gives a performance. Like, he puts emotion into it. You can tell when somebody's not connected to their music. AI isn't going to be connected to the music because AI isn't real. They don't have any emotions about it yet. Who knows? But, you know, right now, they're not supposed to. But, like, I do think that, like, a musician, like, to make music real, you have to make it relatable to others. And to make it relatable to others, you have to be able to relate to any of your art. Like, it's the same as an artist, or the same as a poet, or the same as an author. Like, anything that's going to provoke emotion has to be from an emotion itself. And if you don't know what the feeling is, then you can't really provoke it in other people. Like, you always can tell when something's AI produced because it doesn't really have that, like, touch of reality in it. Mm. To me, personally.
3: I definitely agree with you on that. Yeah, I don't know. I feel like a lot of the things that are being used in this day and time is more completely a human lack of intelligence, in a sense, meaning that they're not using their brain, which is way stronger than AI, because we control AI, and then AI controls itself by bettering itself. And what better way to learn from anything that has a stronger brain than AI, but an actual human brain, you know?
2: Exactly.
3: So, I don't know. I just feel like people are taking the lack of, what's the word I want to use? Effort. I'm going to go with that. It's a big effort. Big E. Big E word. We're going to use effort today. And actually just producing, you know, the type of stuff they could do on their own without using AI. You know, back in the day, well, I don't know how far back in the day, but, you know, people, they used to read books and they used to write things. Nowadays, you can take a whole book, put it in chat, have it summarize everything. When in English class back in, I went to UWM. Okay. So we used to have English 101, English 102, and they used to tell us, okay, read this book and then summarize a chapter. And we'd have to have that done by tomorrow, 15 chapters. I'm just like, okay, dang, really? 15 chapters, teacher? Like, what? So I would go through that. We didn't have ChatGPT to utilize back then, you know? So now it's different. And even then now, like, I'm still in class. I'm, you know, MATC. I'm doing my broker's degree for real estate now, too.
2: Period.
3: So doing that, when I took the Pearson View exam, my brother, he literally just took his, but he used AI to do everything. And I said, bro, how did you pass the exam doing AI? He said, I just summarized everything, and he gave me all the answers, and I just clicked it on the thing and went online, and I passed the class. And next thing I know, I had to study, and I had to take the exam twice, but already had that answer, so I just memorized everything. I said, that's cool and all, but when I took it, I didn't have all that. I had to literally write notebooks full of papers, like two notebooks full of, like, notes back to back.
2: Think too, that's your doctors and those are your lawyers. Like, it really does, like, because even though I hated doing, like, the work, but, like, it makes your degree worthless when you're not doing the work to get it. That's the whole point of a degree.
3: That's my point. So now you have these people that are, you know, put in these positions, like, again, like I should just say, like, they're doctors, they're lawyers, and then they're reading these cases or they're looking at these people, these patients, and then next thing you know, you're being misdiagnosed because they never went to school for the actual stuff. AI did it, but they didn't do it.
2: But you could get that same information with Google. But even with that, like, with the conversation when it came to, like, the song and how you, like, how it don't sound real, like, I think you can even go, like, even if you take a basic song like Fairy, like Maya P, like that song
3: she was a fairy.
2: Like, right. Yeah. But you see how when she performs it, like, you can tell it's hers. Like, she's connected to that song, even if it's not, like, the most influential song. Like, it's a fun song, but you can tell she made that because she's proud of it. You can't tell that he made it because he's not even connected to what he's saying.
3: I definitely agree. Mm-hmm. I definitely agree. So, moving forward, right? What other projects do you have that are community-based that you're looking to do and looking to bring forward?
1: Next, I don't think I publicly said this, but I want to find ways to teach youth how to become entrepreneurs.
3: Okay.
1: Yeah, I want to get into schools to figure out how we can show them to be entrepreneurs, because they seeing it, you know, with the AI and all this and that, but they really need to learn how to break it down and what it looks like to start this, how to get it, how to start a t-shirt business, how to do this, how to do that. So really just go in there and teach it like a class, for real.
3: Okay.
2: I feel like, but once you do that, that makes it look cool. And, like, you're older, you know, you have an effect on, like, you're not old, but you're older, where it's like, okay, I want to be like him. And even when I think of, like, me as a young kid, like, I've been seeing the TikToks too, and it's like, these kids think it's cool to get involved in them because now somebody's actually giving them 100%. The platform to do so. Mm-hmm. So, like, I feel like that's the best way to do it. Because, like, even if you have to motivate them with money to make your own clothes, and you can wear your own clothes, you don't have to work
1: every day.
2: You know, you just got to show them that it's an option, because that's where a lot of talent goes lost, is not having the resources to get to what they need.
1: And it's important. I'm going to shout out Vic, because Vic, I learned this from Vic. I grew up at the Rebels. Vic used to wear Rebel stuff all the time. Mm-hmm. You know, I'm like, man, I want to wear my brand all the time. But if you can just see it, like, you could just see somebody owning a business, see somebody doing it, see somebody talking well, you have a real life an example.
2: It's a learn as you go type
1: 100%.
2: Mm-hmm.
3: I agree. What better way to lead than by example?
1: 100%.
3: Definitely give you that.
2: For sure.
3: So we're going to take another quick commercial break, and then we got a couple more questions that we're going to be drilling you with after that.
1: For sure.
3: Then because our secondary guest isn't in today, we might have some fun game questions to ask you later on, too.
1: For sure.
3: There might be a Milwaukee. You from Milwaukee?
1: For sure, yeah.
3: You're in Washington High School, right?
1: 100%.
3: Graduate. Okay, so you know something about spelling bees, right?
1: Mm-hmm.
3: Okay, so we might have a Milwaukee spelling bee, the Milwaukee way, okay?
1: Say no more.
3: So, and then we might have a couple of never have you ever.
1: Okay,
3: so never have I ever questions for you too as well. So we'll be locking in with that. As always, if you guys want to check into this interview, you can find us at www.riverwestradio.com/mkdirectsocial. You can find that blue little alien guy. You can click on that. You can watch today's episode and any other previous episode on the docket. With that being said, we are live streaming, so you can see Destiny, and you can see our guest of honor in the building today, man, with millions. No, mistakes to millions, yes, clothing line going crazy,
2: he's
3: man.
2: He's making mistakes over there.
3: It's the show, man. I'm making mistakes, man. We locked in. We locked in, man. So, yeah, man, if you guys want to tap in, recap your socials one more time.
1: Mistakes to Millions on Instagram, and Next Up Pop-Up Shop on Instagram. Mistakes_2Millions.
3: Let's go. And this is a song by... what you think? We should go some classic commercial.
1: Go Munch.
3: Okay. What y'all thinking? Demon Time or Do the Blue? Or Cha-Ching?
2: The Blue.
3: All right. So let's lock in, man. Shout out to Munch Lauren, man, for these songs, man. He was actually here at River West when we had our radio interview on there on Mondays. So you guys can tap into what he got going on over there. It's all love, man. So let's tap in. Shout out to Munch Lauren.
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What you gon' do if I

0: 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We only play Milwaukee artists. Okay, I'm lying. We play Wisconsin artists, okay? So if you're from Wisconsin, you're a Wisconsinite, you're from Racine, Kenosha, you're from Stevens Point, you're from Staunton, you're from whatever land, Wisconsin, we're going to play your music. 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With that being said, if you guys want to tap into us on all platforms, you can find us at Instagram page, MK Direct Social. You can find us on all other platforms, on Snapchat, TikTok. Again, we're not on Twitter. We ain't that freaky, y'all. But, hey, it is Halloween. So, we will be having a Halloween bash October 30th, where I guess the freaks come out at night. So, you guys can tap into that, too, as well. It's going to be at Lush Lounge. Shout out to my guy, P, for allowing us to have the event there. And now we're going to have a lot of more things to talk about in regards to that. And if you ever want to know where you guys can find more information or what we got going on, we have a website. 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You can find all sources of what we're going on or what is going on for the week and for the month on that. And we're going to be doing a calendar too as well, guys, so you guys can keep up with us. And we can keep up with you guys too, because, you know, it works both ways in organization, right? So so we'll be locking in. So with that being said, let's get back into our guest of honor and to my special guest host today, who is in the building. How y'all feeling today, man?
1: I'm blessed, man. I'm good, man. I got a birthday tomorrow. I got some stuff I need to go finish before
0: that. Yeah, man. Exactly. So we're going to be talking about, man. So you said you're about to be 37 next week. Man.
2: That's what 30, I heard.
1: 39, man.
2: No, happy early
0: birthday. Nah, OG status, man. OG status, man. 25, right?
1: I'm getting up.
0: Let's go, man. He's a quarter, man. He's a quarter in the mill, man. Let's go, man. Hey, y'all look at life like this, bro. Most people actually in, like, our day and age only live to be about 50 years old, bro. So you already made it to a quarter, well, halfway there. You know what I'm saying? And, I don't mean it like that. I don't mean it like that. But most people in our today's society, man. You know what I'm saying?
2: All right. Like, you're not bringing in the birthday joy here.
1: Man.
2: Okay, 25, but looking like a dime. How about
0: that? Right, man.
1: There you go.
0: I'm going to go with Des. I'm going to go. Des got it, man. She,
2: he's selling
0: she
2: you your half, halfway in the grave over here.
0: God, hey. Oh man, that's crazy work, guys. But no, happy birthday to you, my
1: thank
0: brother.
1: You, man. Thank you. Man.
0: More blessings, more opportunities, more birthdays to come for you too as well. And just in living and having birthdays, man, I would tell you just from my personal experience and from people that I speak with, because I deal a lot with the older and with the younger crowd too as well. Always practice good health and hygiene, bro.
1: Mm-hmm.
0: Good health, not necessarily hygiene, because you know, look good, smell right. Good, all that good stuff. But more as far as like good health, as far as like just eating healthy, having the proper diet. You know what I'm saying? If you don't exercise every day, just make sure you take the precautions not to indulge in things that are gonna cause your body to be deteriorated.
1: 100%.
0: You know what I'm saying? So it's drugs, alcohol, stuff like that.
1: It's been a thought for sure. Like I'm moving for, like I'm waking up tomorrow. You know. A better brother.
0: Facts. I mean, for one day at a time, you could do what you want to do.
1: Right, I'm going to have,
0: but
1: I'm gonna have
0: cause,
1: some fun.
0: You know what I'm saying? Because
1: yeah.
0: We got all this. No, I was messing with you. Nah, man. But happy birthday to you, my boy, man. Congratulations on reaching 25, man. Because a lot of, again, my point of what I was saying before that was not that people live to only be 50, but some people don't even make it to be 25.
1: 100%.
0: So that was my point. So my bad. Destiny, appreciate you for bringing that back.
2: Had to do it.
0: Yeah, right. So this moment is going to be the game questions. All right. Okay. So we asked you a bunch of questions today. Is there anything before we get into these game questions that you want to highlight before we get into that?
1: 100%. I do pop-up shops by the name of Next Step Pop-Up Shop, and I'm having my event October 10th at 4422 West Leon Terrence. We got about 15 different entrepreneurs. I'm doing it at my job, the Safe and Sound Building.
0: Okay.
1: Over there at Roosevelt and Sherman.
0: Okay, yeah, I know where that is.
1: But okay. I got 15 different vendors locked in. I've been doing this for about 2 years now. I feel like I done dealt with probably 50 different entrepreneurs in Milwaukee. And I just provide spaces where the people can just come connect, and I invite the community to come support. You know what I'm saying? So it been a great thing to do, man, just to see me having the ability to bring people together. That's one thing. Seeing that different entrepreneurs take a risk to get their brand out, get their business out, and try to make some money too. But it's all love, man, and I love doing them. This is my fifth event. So if you're not doing it on October 10th, man, come pull up from 12 to 4. We're going to be having spicy bowls there. We got this girl. She makes some amazing
0: spicy bowls.
1: Spicy bowls.
2: Right.
1: Y'all have some.
2: What's that all about?
0: I've never had a spicy bowl.
1: Come through. Come see, man. Come see.
2: Spicy bowls. I love food. You can.
1: And then we're going to have Sydney. Shout out Sydney Serving. She been with us for
3: Sydney Serving. Yeah.
1: She been with us for every event. She makes some real good food, man. Everybody talk about how good her food
2: is. What type of food?
1: The first event, she had some pasta, jerk pasta. Oh my god!
2: Talk to me nice.
1: It was pasta, right? She do pasta. She do surf and turf.
2: Okay.
1: Last one, I think she had the one before the last one. She had steak.
2: Oh, so she does it all. Okay.
1: Yeah, Simon, she do a lot of different things, and I'm gonna connect with her.
2: We'll see her today. She pulls out there.
1: Yeah, man.
0: So let's get into these. Is that all you have? My bad.
1: Yeah, man. It just, you know, try to be a better person every day, man. And you know, your mistake, don't let your mistakes define you. Your next move is better than your last mistake.
0: Man, agree, you know, man. Wise words from a wise young brother, man. About to be 25 years of age.
1: I ain't young no more.
2: Halfway in the grave.
1: God, I got it.
2: It's okay. I'm a year behind you. It's all right.
1: Yeah.
0: So, guys, with that being said, man, let's tap in, man. We got the game questions, man. We're going to go through about 3 never have I evers, and then we're going to go into the Milwaukee Spelling Bee, man. Okay. So, the way this works is I ask a couple questions, right?
1: Mm-hmm.
0: So, these questions are very specific. Never have I ever, blah, blah, blah. And then you just answer either yes or no. If you want to give a little bit of detail to them, you got about 10 seconds to give detail because we don't want to butcher the time.
1: Right.
0: So, if you're ready for this, let me know.
1: Okay.
0: You ready?
1: Mm-hmm.
0: All right, let's go. All right, never have I ever told a lie to a loved one.
1: Never have I. Oh, yes, I did.
2: Okay, okay. I was going to say, sorry. You can't. You know damn. Dang, well.
0: Never have I ever wiped any bodily fluid on a piece of clothing because I didn't have tissue or a towel.
1: What type of question is this, G?
2: What? He's clocking it.
1: Wait, say that one more time. What was
0: never have I ever wiped any bodily fluid.
1: I done blew my nose on a sock or something.
2: On the sock. I don't know.
1: Probably.
2: Not on your sleeve.
0: I don't lie. You know how kids be having running. That's what I was thinking about. Kids running nose and they wipe their sleeve, they nose on their sleeve.
1: You know, socks is our gloves, man. Socks is our gloves.
0: That's crazy work. That's crazy work. All right. Last question, man. Never have I ever. You ready for this?
1: I don't know.
0: I'll keep it simple, bro. I got one more for you after this. Okay. I'm going to keep it simple. Never have I ever lied to someone about their cooking before.
1: Nah, we ain't doing that. No. Hey. I gotta, cause if you cooking for me, we more, you know what I'm saying? You know, it's a trust level, and then I gotta be real with you at that point. You know
2: you can't
1: saying?
2: Eat at everybody's house. For real.
1: I ain't doing that. You cooking for me, I gotta be real with you. But you know, people that been cooking for me, Ben, you know, I'm picky too, so.
0: So you're picky, okay, I feel
2: okay.
0: You.
2: Okay, respectable.
0: All right, last question. You ready for this?
1: Uh huh.
0: Never have I ever seen something weird at someone's house that made me wanna walk out or car. Never have I ever.
1: Oh, hell yeah. Yeah. Yeah. Yeah.
2: No questions.
1: Yeah.
0: So, quickly, if it's PG, bro, what you think that is, bro? What would you tell us it was?
1: I can't.
0: It's confidential information, guys. If you guys want to know where you can find this man, we're going to be starting a Twitter page up after this so you guys can find out where.
2: It wasn't that.
1: Man. Never.
0: Subscribe to our Patreon. All right, guys. So now the next question is going into this, right? We got about, what's the clock? Okay, we got about 8 minutes left. So This is the Milwaukee Spelling Bee.
1: Okay.
0: The Milwaukee Spelling Bee
1: don't
0: is
1: call
0: brought
1: me
0: to
1: on
0: you.
1: Job, y'all. My bad. Go ahead.
0: The Milwaukee Spelling Bee is brought to you by MK Direct Social in association with River West Radio. The way this works is we're here to intrigue your mind a little bit. Mm. With that being said, we're going to ask you a number of series of questions in which you have to spell the Milwaukee way. There's the Wisconsin way, and there's the Milwaukee way. With that being said, we're going to give you a definition.
1: Uh-huh.
0: We're going to explain it to you.
1: Uh-huh.
0: We're going to let you know if it's Milwaukeean or if it's Wisconsinian.
1: Okay.
0: And then it's based on those principles, you're going to be able to spell the word.
1: Right.
0: If you get the word correct, you move on to the next word.
1: Mm.
0: Are you ready for this?
1: Mm-hmm.
0: All right, let's go. Your first word. We're going to keep it real simple for you.
1: Mm-hmm.
0: She brought up Maya P earlier today.
1: Mm-hmm.
0: And Maya P has a song called You Are a Fairy, right?
1: Mm-hmm.
0: And then in her fairy song, she says the words, yop, yop, yop, yop, yop, yop. This is Milwaukeean.
1: Mm-hmm.
0: How do you spell the word yop?
1: How she spell it is Y-O-P-P.
0: Ooh.
2: Yop.
0: He's good. Let's go to the next question. Are you sure that's the answer?
1: Yes, I'm sticking with it.
2: You didn't even tell him if it was right.
1: I'm
2: terrible
1: host.
0: He's good. He's good. Ding, ding. Good one for him. Let's go. All right. The second one on the list is we have a guy by the name of Aoli.
1: Mm-hmm.
0: This phrase was coined by him as in Bretterman. We want to know, how do you spell hey, brother, as in Milwaukeean? Hey, brother. How do you spell brother?
1: Nah, I'm going to be honest with you. I'm letting down my people.
2: Oh,
1: I be with both generations, so I be with the old a little more than the young. So
2: oh, brother.
1: I never text brother. I never did. I never said it. I don't even say it.
2: He said, I need to phone a friend.
1: Yeah. Can I?
2: Hey.
0: No phone, and this is for you.
1: Can you help
2: hello,
1: me?
2: This is Destiny on the phone.
1: Let me try.
2: You got to try.
1: B-R-U-D-D-E-R.
2: Add another one just for safety measure.
1: Another R? R.
0: Okay, ding, ding, ding.
2: Okay. I cheated.
0: We'll give him that one, all right?
1: Okay.
0: So far, have you passed two questions so far? Are you ready for your final question?
1: Let's do it. Let's do it.
2: Are you ready, brother?
0: Just so you know, this final question still has a special question coming on after that one.
1: Okay.
2: Right. It's right. Number three.
0: So, number three on the list is Milwaukee is a treacherous city, right?
1: Mm-hmm.
0: Full of potholes.
1: Mm-hmm.
0: Everywhere I go down the street, I see potholes.
1: Mm.
0: How do you spell the word potholes, as in Wisconsin? Potholes.
1: They need to be spelled like... I can't even spell it how I want to spell it. Because when they hit your car, they feel like, yeah, I can't say what it should be spelled. I don't know. I can't say that on here, man. But we go, them joints, man, they treat you like the other ones.
3: Hey, for real.
1: I think I done, yeah. We might have bypassed that one.
2: He said I'm getting mad thinking about it.
1: Yeah, when are they gonna fix those?
0: I don't. So the city of Milwaukee has a request form that you have to put in. We've been doing it at Cactus Club over there in Bayview, and have been putting it in for about 6 months now.
2: They put like,
0: nothing has ever happened over there,
2: hey,
0: and
2: they're
0: still continuing to do it.
2: On Brady, they went and filled them, but they filled them with the asphalt stuff. So then it's like back to the same way the next week. So
0: because as they know, when it gets hot. And when you drive over it numerous times without letting it sit,
2: it may perhaps not work.
0: It just, the tires take it right off.
1: I got a question, though. You know the things on Sherman?
0: Mm-hmm. Those speed bumps?
1: But now they red, right?
0: You see
1: them?
0: Mm-hmm.
1: Why they just didn't use that money for potholes? Potholes, you know what I call it?
0: Well, they slow. The city of Milwaukee is very slow, and then we have a mayor that doesn't contribute to what needs to be done. But in all respect to everything that's government, I feel like the city of Milwaukee needs to do better with our tax dollars and putting that together. And just real quick, I got one last word for you. We got about 30 seconds. Your last word on the list is Giannis.
2: Speedrun.
0: 15 seconds.
1: Okay, they say I favor him sometimes.
0: 15 seconds.
1: A N T E T E T E P A P O
0: 2.
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0: Welcome to Rive Gauche, brought to you by the Alliance Française of Milwaukee. I'm Pierre, sitting in for Anne, who is in France for a few weeks. And I have to start this program by acknowledging the singer Catherine Ringer, singer of the duo called the Rita Mitsuko, who she passed away just a few days ago at the age of 68 years old. And the Rita Mitsuko are one of the most famous duos in France, with Catherine Ringer's partner, Fred Chichin, who unfortunately died of cancer in the year 2007. And they are really one of the most loved bands in French music, especially after a famous television interview where with Catherine Ringer was the superstar Serge Gainsbourg, who throughout the interview relentlessly called her une pute, a salope, otherwise a whore, a slut, because she had done some pornographic movies when she was younger. And Serge Gainsbourg was not only relentless, but cruel, vicious, and probably drunk like he usually was, and did all this in front of millions of TV viewers that, like me, felt sorry and fell in love with Catherine Ringer because she handled that interview with a lot of class. So I could have picked their most famous songs, but I chose a live performance of Catherine Ringer with Iggy Pop, and this is called I Put a Spell on You.
1: Merci.

So we just listened to Chami, T-C-H-A-M-I, Chami. And the name of the piece we heard was called Adieu, Farewell. Before that, we had the guest that appeared at the September Cabaret of the Alliance Française right here in Milwaukee. We heard Abel Bent and the name of her hit song called Ma Philosophie. And before Abel Bent, we heard the great Gilbert Bécaud, Je reviens te chercher, I'm coming back to get you. And we started off this set with Catherine Ringer, which France is still mourning her departure. We heard her with Iggy Pop, I Put a Spell on You. Well, we're going to continue with our evening of French music. We're going to listen to Charles Aznavour, and this is called Emmenez-moi, Take Me.

qui ralentissent le temps sans même essayer. 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

In the background, we're listening to Mercer. The name of the piece is called Your Love. Before that, we heard a new singer called Fernand. And the name of the song was called Les Jolies Filles. And we started off this set with Charles Aznavour, Emmenez-moi. You're listening to Rive Gauche on River West Radio. I hope you've enjoyed the music today. And I hope you'll join me next week as I fill in for Anne for another edition of Rive Gauche. Until next Tuesday, ciao mes amis.

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1: 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It's Wednesday, and it's 8 p.m. And it's time to talk in Let's Be Real. And I'm bringing the heat that makes your heart beat. I go 30 rounds on SoundCloud. And if you want to know, this is the show. Cornucopia, twinkle, twinkle, cornucopia, let it shine. Cornucopia, twinkle, twinkle, cornucopia, let it shine.

0: keeping it real with Cornucopia. Because it's 2026. And I'm... Wait, how's it go? Let's go. Let's do it. No. It's 2026. Wait. Hold on. Let me do the... What do we have? Let's see. What do we have here? Yeah, I got this vibe going here. It's kind of off of what I'm trying to rap here, but let's try to do a new rap. And I just had come up with it on the car here. So let's try to do this. Oh, yeah, because we were talking about our affirmations. So let's do this. It's 2026. I'm beautiful. Wait. Let's do some affirmations. Okay, let's go back to the beginning here. Let's see. It's 2026. I'm healthy. I'm wealthy. I'm a beautiful dime. If it's for me, then it's for me. What I tell you all the time, and I was born to shine. And I'm strong and lean, and I'm bringing the heat like a summer beach. I go 30 rounds on SoundCloud, and if you want to know, this is the show. Cornucopia, twinkle, twinkle, cornucopia, let it shine. Cornucopia, twinkle, twinkle, cornucopia, let it shine. You just got into the mind of me. So we just kind of did our little song right there, our new little, one of our new intro songs. So we're going to work on that a little bit more. Sometimes I can get right in here and do it right off the cuff, but I think the music kind of put me in kind of like a wow. This is a very, very mellow mood. Very, very mellow. So anyway, that's cool. But you know what I want to do? I do want to check in. I want to check in with, we've got some announcements to make, and I do want to check in. Check in. That would be appropriate because right now we are checking in with my chick that I love so much. Flippa, what's going on, Flip? Weekend, we in Florida. Might be something in the water. Okay. Okay, Flip. So she's going to be in Florida this weekend. Must be something in the water. And yeah, that sounds about right, Flip. And speaking of that, have you seen these videos or the information that's coming out now about our bottled water? So yes, there must be something in the water for sure, Flip. And you have a good time. We'll check in with you next week. And I think she also says, which I love, she goes, and my phone is out of order. Yeah, she goes, don't call me. My phone's out of order. Yeah, Florida. Yeah, it rhymes. It's very good. And I love Flippity. She's fun. So here we are, Wednesday at 8. I'm so glad you're here with me tonight. And we are going to have fun. So definitely, we are in such a great time in life, in the universe, on the earth right now, I should say, because we have this so much at our hands, so much information at our fingertips. We can just get on our phone or our computer and type some stuff in. We want to know what's going on. And I think it's absolutely amazing that we can find out nearly anything. However, I'm mindful, and I think you should also be mindful, that we really do have to fact check, you know, so we can get information in many different places, but it's always a good idea, in my personal opinion, to fact check and fact check again, okay? We all know that there are some things in history that they've tried to rewrite. And sometimes when you pass things down word of mouth, they change a little bit one person to the next. It's just kind of been scientifically proven. So we got to keep these things in mind. But we should be diligent when it comes to our lives and what we are ingesting and putting in our bodies. Water and air are two very essential elements. And I'm going to tell you that I was feeling so much joy and gratefulness today just because I have organic bananas and avocados in my house. And those are two of some of my favorite things. And what an honor and privilege and how grateful I am for those two wonderful things. And actually, I even though they say, well, you can get organic avocados, but they've got thick skin. But even though they have thick skin and they're unlikely to be poisoned by pesticides, I still wash my avocados and I even wash my bananas. You know, because some people take their banana peels and they boil them and they strain them. And there's a lot of nutritional value in the skin of the banana. Now, not all fruits or vegetables have nutritional skin. For example, I'm at the understanding that tomatoes, which I do love, depending, they've got to be a certain type of flavor. And then I like them in a particular way with certain things. They're super delicious. But the skin of the tomato and the seeds are said to have lectins, I believe the term is, or the scientific name is. And that is supposed to be not good for gut health. So, you know, there's so much things for us to know about, but the more we know, the better we will do. So when I do have some fresh tomatoes out of the garden, and I suggest you do that, you can put them in a pot and grow them on your patio or your front porch, or even on your in your window, and grab a tomato and roast it. Take the skin off and mash it up, and you've got some sauce, or you've got something great to put on some gluten-free bread. As a matter of fact, I want to talk about bread as well. I discovered, thanks to someone, this Ezekiel bread, which is a flourless bread. And I'm going to tell you, I'm so excited to know about Ezekiel bread. You have to find it in the freezer section, however. But I love avocado toast. So now I can enjoy that if I want to nearly every day, because, of course, I keep avocados in the house. I absolutely want to have one a day. To me, that's a part of my abundant life. It's a treasure, and I so appreciate it. It might as well be, you know, for some people, they like jewelry or diamonds. It might as well be a big, fat diamond to me, because I love avocados. And they're so beneficial to life, really. But anyway, so Ezekiel bread is really great for your health, for your gut health. And again, the more that we know, the more research that you do and find things out. Also, the GLP-1s, I believe they're called, those things that people take for losing weight, I heard in a couple of places that these are quite dangerous. They're unhealthy for you. They trick your system that burns fat. That system, the fat burning system, your metabolism, it affects your metabolism. And so consider, if you're considering taking those, please do some research. Now, and because of that, because I say, try to find another way, like get yourself some very good healthy food, fruits or vegetables, okay? And eat that, okay? Eat those, and then what you do when you eat is within the first 15 minutes of eating those, start exercising and at least do 10 to 15 minutes of walking, calisthenics. Please do that, because that is going to burn the fat you just ate. So you don't have to feel guilty about eating. However, you know, if you're going to eat, you know, things like, sugary drinks, ice cream, or fried foods, you know, you're going to have to do a little more exercising. And plus, it could affect your health negatively. So my suggestion is find some foods that are healthy and that your body likes and your taste buds like, and utilize those and eat those regularly. And make sure that you're doing exercise after you eat them. And that is a great way to not only lose weight, but maintain your weight, especially if you are a person that enjoys food. And there's nothing wrong with food, but of course we do have to, our belly will tell us, you know, hey, that's enough. And we should listen to the belly. But some people get a little more hungrier than others, and that is because of sugar. So we must curb our sugar. Now, by the way, a wise person told me most recently that when you change your diet a little bit and change the food you're eating, you will become accustomed to something, whereas maybe you didn't like it before, now you will like it. because your taste buds will change, and that is very true. So what I want to talk about tonight is DC, don't cheat, self-discipline. Not cheating in life is not cheating yourself. You know, some people say if you're going to lose weight and eat healthy, you should allow yourself some cheat time. Well, I say that possibly that may be okay, but basically, don't cheat yourself, and that's out of anything. So on a daily basis, we want to be disciplined in absolutely everything that we are doing, so we are not cheating ourselves out of a sweet, abundant life. As I was contemplating today, I recognized that I was so happy and joyous and peaceful. And I, you know, no matter some of the things that I was hearing, and I thought, wow, this is a great place to be, that no matter what happens, to be peaceful and to be happy, and nothing is a stressor, nothing is bringing me down. I'm very happy with life. And I had to say, okay, well, how did I get here? How could I share that for other people that maybe aren't there, to be in that place, or to encourage people that there's hope to get there, or to encourage people to, hey, I'm here too with you, you know. And one of the things that I realized is that I made sure that I'm guarding what I'm putting in my eye gate and my ear gate. And so and who I'm around. And thankfully, I'm around some really wonderful, great people. And I'm so grateful that every time I come here on Wednesdays at the River West Radio Studios, it is just that. It's a beautiful, sweet, wonderful environment with beautiful, wonderful people. And that's a great blessing. You know, I saw a video short and heard it. I wasn't trying to hear it, but I realized that it was Mr. Warren Buffett, or maybe, I'm not sure if that's his first name, but Mr. Buffett, I believe his name is Buffett, and he's that millionaire guy or billionaire, whatever he is. And anyway, he was giving some advice, and I thought, oh, you know, some people really give a lot of credence and a lot of ear to what this man is saying, because they're very focused in on money. They very respect that, you know, to them. To some people, money is extremely important, and I get it. You know, I understand, because not having not having enough money can be a real bummer, especially when you need shelter, okay? So I get that, and food, okay? But once you have that, you understand there's not really much else you need. Well, anyway, but so he was, so, I mean, other things really are nice, and we appreciate them, we cherish them, but we don't go overboard with them, we don't idolize them, we're not, you know, stomping over people to get them, or, you know what I'm saying, breaking down stuff to get at it, you know, it's not even like that. But anyway, so, but what he said was, what he thought was the greatest thing one could do was just make sure that you're around the right people. As a matter of fact, what he said was, be around people that are better than you. And I thought, okay, you know, you could take that a couple of different ways, right? And now I'm older and wiser, and I look at things and listen to things, and I don't just hear it in one manner. You know, I don't hear that and say, oh, he thinks he's better, blah, blah, blah. It ain't even like that. There's there's many more meanings to it, but I get that now. So, but it's true, and he doesn't mean it as if, you know, we're better than some people or you're better than some people. But when you're around folks that have a mindset that, for example, I was listening to this other video, and this guy was talking to his wife. They were sharing a video, and I wouldn't have never clicked on it, but it actually popped up, and I was curious why in the world it would pop up on my feed. But they said, what do men look for in women? And the guy said, well, you know, when he took this one gal to dinner way before he was married, you know, she was always talking about people. She talked about everybody in the restaurant and put people down, da-da-da-da. And, you know, some people, you know, it's not a problem. They think that's cute. They'll join in and, you know, make fun of people. But he didn't like it. He didn't think it was cute at all. And, you know, it was the first and last date that they ever had. So, and I'm not putting that particular thing down, but that's just a great example showing that when you're around different types of mindsets, how it can affect your life. And so if, and when you think about it, and we're going to think about this not thinking about people and who they are and what they do. We're going to think about it in terms of if you're hearing negative talk, you know, like someone putting another person down, or just the downing, the putting down, the stomping over, rather than just, oh, sweet talk, small talk, fun talk. It's going to change. It's probably going to affect you physiologically somehow, maybe mentally. And as some people would say, that's a lower vibrational activity. And you know, I can grasp that now. Like, oh, yeah, that would totally lower, you know, like oh, you know what I'm saying? It'd be like heavy. You know, we might find trouble getting out of that type of, you know, mindset or something like that. So, and then how would you be able to think above and beyond, you know, like good things, or like how you're going to build something, or, you know what I mean, rather than just tearing something down, because maybe you want to connect with someone to build. But if you're in the mode of tearing down, then you can successfully know that you can absolutely deconstruct, tear down, and destroy something. But when does the building begin? And that's the problem. It may never begin. So it's important. And then, like another person said in a completely different video, they were saying that when you're around people, you know, they use the word yoked, being equally yoked with someone. So if you are connecting with someone to maybe do a project, being on the same page, you know, being equally yoked, kind of having the same insight, foresight, or goal in mind, that would be equally yoked. But if you're both on different pages, maybe, you know, one person wants one thing and one person wants something else, it's unequally yoked. It probably will not be able to take off or get off the ground anywhere unless someone compromises and says, you know, this, that, and the other. So maybe compromise is not always necessary. Maybe you just need a different partner or a different person to work with. But I think the great thing about life is these decisions we make. We can certainly compromise in terms of, okay, well, as long as this is going in a positive direction, let's work on your project, let's build it up, and then let's make sure we come back over here and let's work on this project and build it up. Possibly, maybe. And what if that person's, we help build them and then they don't come over here and help build us? Well, that's okay. We might have to build on our own. And that's okay too. Someone else may come along and help us along and help us build on that. Seeing that vision, sharing in that, being equally yoked. And that's cool too. I think that walking through life and sowing seeds without expecting anything in return, giving, not expecting anything in return. But certainly we don't want to take in a way to where we're doing it deceptively. You know, okay, I'm going to help you build here, but I'm not sure if I can, or, you know, maybe you can't. And you say, I have to, you know, I'm called over here. Okay, cool. You know what I'm saying? But to do it deceptively, it would be the problem. And I think, again, what I always want to say and reiterate all the time, because it's one of the great lessons of life, is make sure you're planting good seeds so that you are not reaping continual bad harvests of things that you don't want in your life. So I'm always reminded, because I hear people say this. They say, you know, folks that are talking negative about other people and wish bad on other people, why are they curious or wonder why things are not going right in their life? Because those are the seeds they're sowing. It's automatically going to arise in their life. And if it doesn't arise in yours, the one they planned on it doing, it's because you're not in that vibration. You're not in agreement with that. You're building. You're in alignment with your creator. You want to do things in the right way. So anyway, yeah, so that's, we checked in a little bit with Flip. Who else do we want to check in with? Who else we got to check in with? Okay, let's see. This weekend we're in Florida. Must be something in the water. She's so funny. That cracks me up. Okay, here we go. Okay, so I don't know if you've been seeing these videos, but there's been a lot of talk about these 3 days of darkness. So I didn't do a whole lot of research on it, but I think it's important because some of the videos, they appear to be of urgency. And by the way, I'm still doing research on this, but in 2027, we're supposed to be having a very long, eclipse, something with the time. So, you know, I want to look more into this, but anyway, this is, I'm not sure what scripture this is, but I highlighted it because it says, it's verse 29 of some chapter here. I don't know what it is, but it says, the coming of the Son of Man. Soon after the trouble of those days, the sun will grow dark. The moon will no longer shine. The stars will fall from heaven, and the powers in space will be driven from their courses. Then the sign of the Son of Man will appear in the sky, and all the peoples of the earth will weep as they see the Son of Man coming on the clouds of heaven with power and great glory. The great trumpet will sound, and he will send out his angels to the four corners of the earth, and they will gather his chosen. And that's all I have on this thing here. But the references here that are on this screenshot are Mark chapter 13, 24 through 27, and Luke 21, 25 through 28. So, but I'm not sure where this scripture is from, but maybe you can do some research into the 3 days of darkness and the eclipse in 2027. And these are prophecies from the Bible. Many of the prophecies of the Bible, by the way, they have come true. I think I remember hearing some statistics on that. There was the Nostradamus predictions and also the Bible predictions and maybe some other ones. But so this does sound a lot like something like the 3 days of darkness. But it's not to put fear in anyone. It really is a call for people, always, as maybe this show should end that way, as we have a few minutes left, that everyone make sure you get close to God for yourself. You know, I do not attend a church. I have an Ethiopian Bible that has all... they say that there's 88 books of the Bible, and this Ethiopian Bible is, the claim is that it has all 88 authentic books, and that's what, so far, from the research I have done that I know, is a great place to go to get scripture. That comes from the Dead Sea Scrolls. And there's just quite a lot of things that I'm finding out more and more. And a lot of stuff is very mathematical. It's interesting. There's a book coming out. I think it might already be out. It's by someone I follow. Her name is Amanda, and it's called, I believe it's called Prophecy 911, or 911 Prophecy. And she is really amazing, the way that she puts together history and math and people's names and the numbers in their names and such. And it's really awesome listening to her. I couldn't quite follow her at first, but now I'm very much enjoying listening to her and really am inspired by her. She has a website, or rather a YouTube channel. She probably has a website too, but anyway, if you're interested in reading a good new book, I would suggest, I think it's called Prophecy 911 or 911 Prophecy, and her name is Amanda. and she's Italian. I don't recall her last name, but she does talk about that sometimes because she'll joke about being Italian. And she has a sanctuary for animals. She's a lovely person, and she's, I believe she lives on a farm or something like that in New York, and she's just a really amazing person, and I really, really adore her. And so there you have it. So we talked a little bit about food. Do your research on food. What's in food? Check what's in the bottled water. There must be something in the water, especially if you go to Florida. So anytime you're in Florida, no. So yeah, check the, you know, and I did that because sometimes I'm out and about, and but now I have a container. Actually, it's too big for my water, for my lunchbox, rather, my lunch cooler. But I don't know if you've heard about this, but now there's, at least I just recently heard about it, copper cups and copper water holders. Now, you can only put water in them, but the copper is supposed to do something to the water. There's something in the water. Flip it. Well, let's hear that again. Let's try to pull that up again. So, but you can only put water in those copper cups. You shouldn't put anything of acidity in there. But they say that it has something to do with purifying the water, and they showed to where they would use for animals, I believe cows or whatever like that, for animals, they would put like a copper rod in their water, and it would, you know, keep it clean, keep it free of, I believe, algae or stuff like that, right? So that's beautiful, and that's awesome. And isn't it wonderful how we have so much information available to us? So again, I encourage everyone to, do your research also on your vitamins, please, and your vitamins and your supplements, because I'm big on vitamins and supplements, but it's really important that you get clean vitamins and supplements. You can actually get vitamins or supplements that are very unhealthy. So please do your research. And then there's like this third party testing to make sure everything is clean. So we're concerned about your health here, and understand and know that this is part of the abundant life. Your mind, your body, your spirit, and your soul. And that's what I want to cover for you each and every day. Encourage you every Wednesday. So join me again here next Wednesday at 8 on Cornucopia. Twinkle, twinkle, Cornucopia. Let it shine on WXRW 104.1 FM, Milwaukee. I'm healthy, I'm wealthy, I'm a beautiful dime. And I'm going to shine each and every time, as I wish you would. Twinkle, twinkle, everyone, and join me again here next week on Cornucopia. Keeping it real with...
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Oh man, I wasn't even live. Here, you heard me on this live, but the radio. Shout out to Dolly Parton. That was Dolly Parton. Better Get to Living. You love that, huh? Yeah, I thought you would. Shout out to Jody. I love coming here. My name is Marty. I'm your host tonight. This is YRU Radio 104.1 WXRW LP River West Radio. Been doing it for a long time. Been doing it for a long time here. I came in a little early today to scribe some notes because this is a yet another week where, you know, I don't even want to put it on anyone else, right? It's all, you know, it's all kind of like how much attention do I give something, right? And how much energy goes into it. And to be honest with you, the reason why my guest didn't show up this week is because my life has been so busy and I've only gave planning for this show just a little bit. It needs a little bit more. So we definitely will have the youth from Your Move Milwaukee and the Restorative Justice Circle here. I've got a homegirl who is excited about her new role with this Poet Society, and she wants to come here with these artists are saying from Your Move Milwaukee. And you know, just I don't know, we like to make magic here on this studio. We like to make things happen here in this platform, so stay tuned because that will come, but not tonight. Tonight we get to seven, and we're gonna keep giving here tonight. You got me tonight for an hour, and I got some other music that I can't wait to play because there's no way I can talk for a straight hour when I've been talking all day in the classroom to kids. I'm tired of talking. So yeah, I've got some music to play as well to help me out here. But yeah, when I got here early, I was writing notes and I heard a show that was airing live, or maybe it was pre-recorded, I don't know, but Ability Now, MKE, shout out to Kurt Roscoff and all the amazing miracles that they have done. Man, that was a spinoff from YRU from back in the day, and it doesn't even matter because just hearing them still on the air here at River West Radio is music to my ears. You know, reframing words like disability into ability. Yeah, it's beautiful, like adaptive water skiing. I went to one of his adaptive water skiing events years ago, and you can get up on those skis even if you are wheelchair bound, you know, and experience something incredible. Whew. Gets me kind of emotional. Shout out to Damian Buchman, one of the parents of the children that attend Jefferson Elementary, which is the school in Wauwatosa where two of my kids now go. And he's taken his passion and his inspiration and his purpose into that school, and the school has embraced that because he's a very inspirational dude, and they've made adaptive sports equipment accessible and in a sense kind of normal, you know, and just, hey, something to try out, something to experience. So that's pretty awesome. And you know, to have like, you know, schools that make that kind of commonplace and standard, that's kind of a dream, you know, in a sense, a dream come true. Neighbor, I don't know if you're still watching, but I hope you are hanging with me here on this podcast tonight. It's good to see you on the live here. What's up? Thanks for looking out while I'm gone, spending these long days and nights away from the crib. My house misses me. I miss my house for real. But yeah, no, just River West Radio, you know, hearing those voices on the air, hearing them talk about just ability.
And then Jody and her amazing show. She's just such a beacon of light every week, week in, week out, you know, filling the airways with laughter and love. So it's just wonderful to kind of like follow those programs with Why Are You, which I said I've been doing it for a long time. Apparently I'm like one of the longest tenured programs on this radio station, which is great. Old rising up now. It's not youth rising up. It's old rising up. No, but been on here for a long time. Lots of memories, lots of impactful moments. Even I remember, too, when I was writing, I remember at one point my friend who was running for alderman, he actually lost that race, but when he was running for alderman, he was a guest on the show to talk with the kids. The kids were talking with him. And now he's about to be governor. So it's wild. Like, we've had all types of guests in here. And the thing that makes Why Are You so special, there's lots of things that make Why Are You so special, but, you know, we talk about real things in real life, and it's not all butterflies and whistles and rainbows, because people are coming from all experiences and all walks of life, and we're talking about things, you know, that I think, especially in the schools where these kids spend most of their time, more time there than they do in their own homes. And even in homes, many homes, we talk about things that are off limits, that are out of reach, that are taboo or quote unquote controversial. You know, I mean, being an FM broadcast here, there's only so much we can do without the filter. But that's also good practice, too, for a lot of us, and especially these young people, too, that to adjust, make the adjustments, the necessary adjustments to broadcast your signal, to share your vibrations, and to potentially reach different audiences and do something different. So I love welcoming that challenge and inviting other people to that challenge. Yeah. You know, what's also always been kind of a challenge for me and tough for me, too, is it's not every guest, but a lot of times throughout the years where I brought guests onto this show, it's wild, it's lovely, it's lit. You know, we manifest things, it's sparks fly, right? But then the show ends, and then the real life clock begins. And 9 times out of 10, if they're carpooling with me or riding with me, it's okay, here you go back to reality. And I don't know, it's just tough. It's tough because, you know, the reality isn't ideal for them. Sometimes it's, you know, there has been times where it's like, I don't even want to take you home, you know, or where is home, you know, where... You know, that pulls at me in a different way. You know, I've been a father for 21 years. Man, yeah. So I've had babies on babies, and I can't really do the whole, like, I just can't. I got my own boundaries and my own lines too, so I only do what I can do. You know, so it's been tough, kind of like, here you go, you know, stay in touch, talk to me again tomorrow, let's link back up for this program again. But I think also that's a large reason why, like, this has never been just this podcast, this radio show has never just been a radio spot or a weekly program. It's always... it's destined to be more, you know, it's always been more. So when it ever feels like to me that it's just an hour of talk and no action, or a lot of actionable talk for an hour and then that's it, and then we're just looking forward to the next
talk filled with action. Whenever it starts to feel like that, then for me, it's just like, okay, I need to pause and step back and reassess, why are you doing this, Marty? You know, like, what is really happening here with this platform? And that's why, you know, we've been in the schools, we've had student organizations in countless schools, which have also produced spinoffs that are still active right now in certain schools right now throughout MPS and in the suburbs. We've had leadership development groups and political leadership development groups, like youth that have come through. Why are you, you know, are active in office right now, or have run for office and stuff like that, or have, you know, been active in writing legislation. And we've had protest groups, we've had dance groups, you know, graffiti artists, graphic designers, just so much talent throughout the years through YRU. It's just always been way more than just a radio program. And I'm so proud. For sure. For sure. Yeah. And I have no idea where it's going to evolve into and what it's going to do exactly. I mean, I find myself back in a familiar situation teaching again in a school that there was a Caucasian student who called another white lady the N-word, like, really loudly in the middle of class. I wasn't there, but she was telling me about it. And both of these, the student and the teacher, could be white presenting and actually biracial and mixed. I could be mistaken on that because of how much, like, you know, how much flavor and how much soul they have. Like, I could be wrong. I don't know them like that. But it doesn't matter. Like, the school has nothing but discipline for this kid. And don't do it again or else. And then a suspension and stuff like that. So it's got little things starting to turn again. Familiar things, wheels starting to turn within me. And, you know, beginning to have conversations with other students and students' allies and students of color that, you know, may have... maybe a little bit more familiar with the culture in that school, and also, like, what to do about shifting and changing the culture in certain aspects. So, you know, maybe there's room for a student youth group, a youth rising up student group at Kenosha, at Indian Trail, which is a whole nother bell that's ringing off in my head right now. Is I teach at Indian Trail High School, Indian Trail Academy, where the Indian portion is a big question mark because people don't know why it's called Indian Trail. They might know what a colonizer is, but there's really no indigenous representation there or any Indian representation there that I'm aware of. There's got to be, though. There's 2,200 students there. And it's the largest school building in the state of Wisconsin, square footage-wise. And I only occupy a small, you know, area, which is the tech ed wing, which is the shop, the metal shop, the automotive shop, the wood shop, the construction shop, you know, so I only get those misfits. I don't get to see the rest of the school very often, unless I'm wandering around, like, high on my coffee, which I like to do. But that's a whole nother conversation, and something that I probably need to dig a little deeper in and look a little bit into before I start making kind of claims about what their demographics are exactly. But I already know that there's a lot of work to be done there, beyond all the work that I already do there. So I'm going to sip some water to that. I'm going to take a little pause. I'm going to play some a little bit more inspirational music here and then come back to you in about 3-4 minutes.

Okay, wow, we got the low budget live footage here. See, I'm turning the phone on to show you an old music video while we're live on the radio here. That was Guru, rest in peace, Guru. Man, sad that you're no longer with us. You were spitting a lot of incredible facts and wisdom with your monotone flow. And you introduced me to Premier, DJ Premier. And right at your peak too, at your commercial peak, where you came from the underground and you actually hit your climax with your career. Like, that's when I was just emerging and like listening to all that. That was like probably late 90s for me. And then the Queen, Angie Stone, on the song with Guru. It's a classic right there. So man, shout out James, man, I see you. Waterbug, I see you, man. Thank you so much for popping on the live here and commenting a little bit. I appreciate you. One of these days soon, this setup is going to be looking a little bit different. I won't be doing all

0: this with the phone and showing you the screen. Like, I'll have some help with that one for sure. But happy to still have this reach with you now and this connection, which, shoot, as evil as Facebook is, here we go, still connected to my students after all these years. They're grown men now with kids, and still connected to my mentors, James, and, you know, major supporters and agitators and protesters and organizers. So I love it. You know, you got to take the good. There's a lot of evil in the world. It's like, all right, you know, I'm not going to take all that evil. I'm going to take the good. I'm going to acknowledge what's wrong about it. But I'm really, my intentions are simply to just use this vessel for the good. And we can speak about what's not right, and we can speak about, always speak about what's not right. Always speak your truth, and always find ways to do things more ethically, cleaner, while still growing, right? I think I like broke my AI because I was on a rant just recording, talking to the phone, and I started talking about water consumption and dried up aqueducts and people in droughts and needing water, and how this, me talking to you right now and anticipating your response, is only, you know, 80, you know, is not helping that. It's making that worse. And like, it was like, it gave me like two options. What kind of answer do you want? Do you want option one, option two? I'm like, now you're making me think. That's the whole point of talking to AI. It's like, give me an answer. You should know me by now. Don't give me option one or option two. Just tell me the answer. And what is the answer? Because we're getting to the point now where it's like, all right, nobody wants to not have AI. Can't even avoid it. I don't even know. I'm starting to believe that this technology was given to us by, I don't know, I'm starting to get all far-fetched, but like, I feel like there's the technological advances and the stuff that I can't even fathom and explain, the things that are happening right before our eyes, is leading into something even more far-fetched, even more unimaginable. And where did it come from? Where did this come from? So, I don't know. It's like, embrace it, but embrace it with caution. Yeah. So I left off by talking about establishing a student, what do you call those in school? Yeah, a student group. Because I think my school, it's got to have a Black Student Union in there. But a Youth Rising Up chapter at Indian Trail Academy. That's the other part of the name right there, is the academy part. So I've got a lot of students that are actively being recruited by the military. I've got a lot of students that have already committed to the military. And I've got students that are a part of the in-school academy, so they're suited up. They have their berets, and they have the fear stricken in them. My colleague came up to me and just kind of surprised me and said, hey, we get a free day tomorrow. Sergeant Jelinski and Sergeant Pittman or whatever are coming by to talk to our classes all day long. They're going to bring their Afghanistan tank outside of the garage here, the dock here, and everyone's going to get to take selfies and climb aboard, and they're going to listen to them talk about serving in the National Guard. I can resist, and I do resist. But I'm the new guy. I'm completely overloaded with students and stuff to do there. And I gave my kids an option to come back into my class with me if they get bored, if they're not interested. And anyone who asked me for my 2 cents, of course I gave them my 50 cents. I gave them my 100. I gave them all of it, like everything that I feel and know about the matter. At the same time, making sure they understand, like, this is not me putting all my beliefs onto you so that you believe them. You know, I'm giving you the freedom here to go meet these men. They're good men. You know, I met them. Good human beings. You know, and learn about what they do and their story. And then decide for yourself if that's something that aligns with your heart. You know, and then I can explain to them why it doesn't align with my heart. Mass genocide. And mass destruction. And forced relocation. And active colonization. And unnecessary expansion. And unnecessary violence and warfare. In the name of what? Manifest destiny. Oil. Gas. Not life. Not earth. Not God. Definitely not Jesus. But it's like, that's where there's this gray area. And I'm noticing a lot in the culture that I'm now in the community that the school is in. I'm just learning. I'm trying my hardest to not completely set the place on fire. What's up? Come on back, man. At the same time, you know, I've got a job to do. And that right there is like, hey, expose these kids to the trades. Let them know, remind them how amazing they are. And that even with no experience, you have every potential, infinite potential, like Guru said, to achieve whatever it is you set out yourself to achieve, right? And I noticed too that I have I have so much talent at my fingertips in these classrooms, especially with my older kids. We're about to build this shed, and I mean, we haven't put one thing together yet, but the way that these kids are planning with me and calculating their cuts, developing their cut lists, putting their material list together, interpreting these drawings and sketches and just visualizing it and coming up with all kinds of like creative ways how to do this and solve problems. Like, I'm like, man, we're going to build this thing in a matter of weeks. I don't know. I'm really thrilled about starting this, and that's going to initiate in the next couple of days, hopefully. Depends on when I can actually get there and buy that material. But, yeah, so there's a lot that I'm grateful for. And it's new territory for me, and new adjustments need to be made. But familiar in the sense of, here I am again in this role, and I don't need to really perform or be someone that I'm not. I'm still, you know, my spirit speaks for itself. And even on days where I may be low frequency, vibrating kind of low, exhausted, or whatever, something else might be going on in my mind or whatever, they don't really feel that. I make sure they don't feel that. And also, I'm addicted to caffeinated drinks. So when I'm there, if it's not some terrible thing in a can that I got from Quick Trip, it's a cup of coffee. It's one or the other, and that keeps my juices flying. Yeah, that sucks. That sucks because really it's supposed to be the yoga and the meditation and the breath work that's supposed to energize the whole kundalini, like it's supposed to get me going before every class, but no, that's what I'm working up to. I'm not quite there yet. I still have my C4 or whatever it is that I'm drinking on, and that'll kind of launch me into a happy, talkative mood. I've been coaching cross country with a couple other gentlemen, and getting to know those student athletes has been really special. And yo, running with these kids and working out with these kids and stretching with these kids and actually getting to teach them and do some yoga with them has been incredible. Super healthy. I look forward to it. Especially when the school bell rings. I'm just deflated. Most of us teachers are just like, then I get out there and get my heart pumping, and I'm able to motivate and inspire in the fitness way, you know, and remind myself, like, why do I like coaching athletics? And there's so many reasons. I only coach the things that I actually enjoy doing, baseball and football. I love playing basketball, but I don't think I'm gonna coach it. I don't like playing it, I guess, as much anymore. I guess I can say that out loud. Damn, that's crazy. Never actually said that out loud. I just don't play it enough. That's what it is. Running, cross country, long distance. So I enjoy doing it, but also it's just, hey, you're coming to practice, you're committing to yourself here and your own improvement, and you're committing to this team, and we help you see your progression and see your improvement. So these are all incredible real life practices that you take with you outside of the team sport, outside of the season, outside of the school year, outside of high school, into your actual life. So I'm a strong advocate for, you know, student participation and engagement in you know, and those type of activities, sports, extracurricular activities, anything you put your passion and purpose and your purpose into, then I'm all for it. Now, there were some students that got it confused about yoga and thought it was against their religion. And, you know, borderline satanic, and did their own little protest on me. So, you know, I had to eat it a little bit, like, so now you want to do dynamic stretches, isometric holds with Coach Marty, not yoga with Coach Marty. It's now active stretching with Coach Marty. And we can't even say the word yoga. So, you know, my head coach is like, oh, really sorry about that, Marty. I'm like, I feel terrible too. But at the same time, like, they're going to feel my spirit, and the ones that really want to learn and want to know and want to dig a little deeper will come to me and will find me, and they will. They'll get that. You know, the other ones, they'll get what they get out of it, and I'll make sure they do. Yo, take what you want out of this. This is what I have here for you. The school has offered a little, like, spot for me to actually, like, take a small, I think I have like 12 students that come meet me in the gym twice a week, and I play my music, and I explain, I write a little flow for them or whatever, or I freestyle a little flow for them, and just teach what I know, you know, about what these asanas, what these positions do, you know, for your body, for your mind, for your spirit, for your soul, how to incorporate the breath into it. You know, and it's challenging me to dig deeper too, so I can teach more, right? I'm going to pause here. Got another song. About to play this one. Be right back.
1: You know, like, sometimes you just gotta stop caring about, like, what everybody else think and just live your life, you know? Look, if you ain't failed a couple times, you ain't ready for this. I don't crumble under pressure, I go heavy with this. Driving straight to the hole, I don't need no assist. If all I got is one shot, you know I ain't.

0: 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Man, very inspirational stuff. Love that song. You know, don't let the money in the bank or the money that's not in your bank, don't let that determine what you do. Dream it. Believe it. Visualize it. Visualize yourself doing it. And do it. See it. See it happening. And do it. Seriously. It does not matter what anyone else says. It does not matter what number is in the bank, or what number is on your paycheck, or if there's no paycheck at all, or no damn bank at all, or no shoebox full of money, you need to do it anyway. Okay, this is you are in control of your destiny. You can see it, believe it, feel it, and make it happen. And I'm a witness of that. I'm a firm believer of that, and I'm an active practitioner of that. So it's great to play songs like this, remind myself about my power, and remind I had to come to this platform today, even with the cancellations, even with this, the youth that weren't, you know, did not show up here today. It's just like, okay, this is a magical space where magic happens. It's therapeutic. It's beautiful. And it's a literal machine of, it's a dream machine for hope and change. And it always has been. So I love coming here. I love feeling the spirit of the youth and filling this machine with more hope and more love so that we can dream and continue to dream and dream big and chase these dreams and actualize these dreams and make it happen and do it. Yeah, so shout out Erica Mason. Erica Mason, I know you're still doing it right now. Curious what you're doing, actually. Makes me want to kind of find you and message you or something like that. Because these kids need to hear from other people. They need to start bringing some other people to talk to them and share their perspective on life in front of them. Super Ego, man. Good to see you, man. So many things to be grateful for in this with this new gig, for sure. I must say that this is pretty much what needed to happen. Again, I visualized it and made it happen. And in terms of life stabilization in that particular area of the finances, like, it needed to happen. And you know, it's been a pretty smooth ride up until I kind of got launched off of the roller coaster and then tumbled around a little bit and then had to kind of like deal with that and work with that, all those bumps and bruises and scrapes and whatever. And that's a part of life too, is, you know, you're not going to live your whole life without scraping your knee. You know, or getting something taken from you, or feeling some kind of heartbreak, you know, or a loss. Like, that's, life includes all of that. So, you know, the wisdom with experience and life is how are we going to embrace that? You know, how are we going to sit with that, live with that, and truly, honestly, be grateful for the rough edges, Be grateful for the rough spots and the dark valleys. Because there's always some light, you know, at the end of the tunnel, you know, and the seasons change, the moon gets full, you know, life is constantly changing, and we must change with it. We must adapt and adjust, make the necessary adjustments, and enjoy it. Enjoy that we can do that, you know. Enjoy that we actually have the capacity to make the adjustments up here with our mindset, you know, first, and then kind of follow lead with that, if you follow me. Yeah. Cool, man. Yeah. No, it's all good. I love you, man. It's really good to see you and feel your energy, man. Reach out to me.
1: Yeah, let's connect soon.
0: For sure. Peace. That's Super Ego, man. That's my boy Brandon, who makes amazing music, and he knows amazing music. And it's always a blessing and an honor when you know, when he drops some wisdom on the microphone here, or just like this, you know, just hey, I support you, blah blah blah, keep it up, and then keep it moving. Good to see him. So. Yeah, we're coming up to a close here on this wonderful night tonight. I have to close by asking myself, why are you doing this, Marty? You know, the easy answer, the first answer that comes to mind, and that this wasn't the first answer always for me, but number one is, you know, for myself, I came into this world as just me, and I will exit this world just me. And now I did create some seeds, so my kids are always right there in my heart and right there at the forefront of my mind. So I definitely do it for my seeds. My people, you know, there's a reason why I'm not working a job that actually aligns with my master's degree for urban and regional planning, because I don't know. I probably could, and I would have, you know, made the necessary adjustments to turn whatever it is that urban regional planning would have, you know, in terms of a career, in terms of a professional job, I would have adjusted it to make it work, make it radical, quote unquote, radical, make it improve the quality of life and benefit the people, something that people could get behind. But no, education and grassroots organizing and, you know, this powerful platform here and the spiritual journey I'm on, like, I do this for myself, for my kids, for my people, for my spirit, for my soul, for my ancestors, and for my future, but definitely for the present right now, which is the greatest gift. And wow, right there. And when I ask you, why are you, like, I'm just saying the grind, the 4:30 a.m. every morning wake up, the 35-minute drive to and from work, all the stuff that I said I had to eat while I'm at this job, there's a lot to unpack there. Within that system, within that school system, within that building. And just the late nights, not getting home sometimes until 9, 10 o'clock, 7, 8 o'clock. The biggest sacrifice of all is not being able to put my kids to bed during the week and wake them up in the morning and take them to school. You know, it's funny because you give that up to do this job for them. Yeah. It's just kind of mind-blowing sometimes to think about it like that. But again, this is a part of the stabilization plan. It's part of the... Yeah. It's part of just kind of letting the dust settle from, again, this roller coaster ride that went topsy-turvy. And when I'm back on the cart and back moving and with no actual threat of being launched off, you know, then some changes might happen. But right now, like, I'm very much a changed and changing human being that's incorporating what I'm learning and what I'm embodying with this yoga, ancient yoga tradition, and incorporating that into my practice of teaching. Even my athletic coaching, it's now part of that. And that just, I didn't force that. That's just a part of what I offer now and what people want. And I want to give and I want to share. And I give so much. And I have so much. And I think it's really fun and exciting as time goes on, as I get older, discovering new ways to give, new ways to share, and new ways to inspire. Shout out to the earth and my trees, my life givers, all my plants and flowers that go dormant through the winter and come back beautiful in the spring, summer. My pollinators and all my creatures that give themselves willingly to us to eat. Maybe not so willingly all the time, but they do it. And we feed and we nourish our bodies off of them. And just that cycle of life just continues. And it's, you know, I do it for my environment too, for nature, for mother. I do it for earth. I do it for all of this that's got me grounded here and cared for here. It's everything I need, everything we need is provided. So thank you, God. Thank you, Creator. Thank you, sun, moon, stars. Thank you, Earth. Seriously. That's my why are you. That's my big old why are you answer. I'm going to play one more song here, and then we're going to ride out to the moonlight. We almost have a full moon. A few more days. It's Bob Marley, Three Little Birds. Enjoy.

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Listen to a little Mr. Flood's party compared to what? I'll be right back at you.

We are making it real on this beautiful Thursday morning, September 24th, 2026. That is the recording date of this. You will hear it now and in the future because you're listening to River West Radio. Milwaukee Free Press Radio Hour, Greg St. Arnold, your host. Happy to be with you here on this Thursday morning. What do we got going on the show? Well, first of all, we kicked it off with a banger. Mr. Flood's Party doing their rendition of Compared to What off the album Soul on Fire, the Detroit Soul Story, 1957 and 1977. Those were 20 interesting years for many things, especially soul music in Detroit. All right, today I'm pretty excited. Got some great guests joining us. They'll be coming on about 15, 20 minutes or so. And we're going to be talking about Milwaukee, the making of Milwaukee, the future of Milwaukee, talk about the creative process a little bit. Really cool guests. You might know Brooke Maroldi. She hopped on a show a couple weeks ago to talk about her production 444 that debuted, made its world premiere debut at the Bar Project down at the Brick House, just a couple blocks down the street here. That was about a 25 to 30 minute performance. And she has, we're going to talk about that a little bit, talk about where that's going. And she's going to be joined by her good friend Claudia Luz, who is a director, a producer. She was very involved in the production of The Making of Milwaukee, a 10-part documentary, I believe, produced by Milwaukee Public Television. I was going to say PBS, but let me be specific, MPTV. And based on the book by noted historian John Goethe. Actually, it's a timely discussion because this weekend is Doors Open Milwaukee, where you'll be able to get out and go into all sorts of different buildings in the city and explore their history. So we get to hear a little bit about that project, but also what else Claudia and Brooke are working on together and separately. So that's going to be a fun conversation. But before we get there, I want to take a few minutes to do something that, you know, a little reflection, a little revisiting of something that happened about 2 weeks ago. So 2 weeks ago, well, 13 days ago to be precise, was September 11th. Now, September 11th, many of you know, everybody who's listening here will now know and should know that that was the 42nd anniversary of a very important event. That was my birthday. So 42 years ago, I was born on September 11th. And okay, I jest a bit, but 25 years ago was the, you know, it was the anniversary of the 9/11 attacks. And we are living in the shadow of those attacks still. We are living in a world that has been shaped by what happened on that day. And, you know, it's worthwhile if you haven't taken time. And I know a lot of people have. There's been a lot of media attention, and we're going to talk about a story that came up in the failing New York Times about this. But, you know, it is important to reflect. It is important to just think back, see what comes up, see what you feel, what you think, talk about it with people still. This is how we make sense of the past. And there's been a bit of a, I won't say trivialization, because it's not that. It's actually like it's a very human response of finding humor, of coping with the tragedy and the horror and the evil that we all witnessed that day collectively. Just this crazy spectacle of an event where we collectively witnessed this horrible evil thing. And it's, you know, jokes in good taste, totally normal, totally understandable. That's how we get along as humans. That's how we make it through. That's how we keep going.
So, you know, we talk about never forget. We got a lot of, there's a lot of never forget memes out there, a lot of jokes. I had a birthday years back. I want to say it was like 2008, 2009. And we got together at a friend's house and we're being a little bit boisterous outside on the rooftop patio. And people were playing music, somebody had a guitar, whatever. And the neighbors complained. You know, it was like, this is a Friday night. It was like probably 11 o'clock at night. Somebody yells over like, "Hey, shut up." And somebody from our party yelled back like, "Then the terrorists have already won." Something like that. It was very funny. We all laughed and then we went inside. We took the party inside because we're not jackasses, but not that big of jackasses, I should say. Think about it, talk about it, feel the feels, reflect on the things, and continue to educate yourself. And that's why I wanted to take a moment here. I joked earlier about the failing New York Times, but as listeners of the show know, I am a subscriber. I am a fan of the New York Times, you could say. The New York Times games, like, great joy in my life. But now it's becoming a bit of a routine of reading the paper on a daily basis. Can't say enough about having a paper in your hands and having like a static news source as opposed to like a news source that is constantly being updated and changed. It's like you got a little slice of history in your hand every day. And I've talked, I won't, you know, go too deep into like the pitfalls and the shortcomings of the New York Times, but you read it. Some of it, you're like, this is crap. This is a crap article. This is, you're carrying water for so-and-so, this anonymous source. Some of it you read, you're like, this is good. This is thoughtful. Last Friday, September 18th, there was a particularly interesting reflection on September 11th. And you might say an analysis. The headline, September 11th played a role in paving Iran's way to Mideast power. The subhead, U.S. invasion of Iraq stirred Tehran to eye regional supremacy. This is by Neil McFarquhar. Additional reporting by Sheila McNeil. And I really found this to be like a good piece. It's not a piece you wouldn't see this, you know, even probably 10 years ago. It's the idea, it's kind of drawing lines. It's drawing a line from September 11th to our present day political, geopolitical, military situation. And it's pointing out like how events then led to events now. This is so important. This is so important that we understand that all these events have consequences and effects, and these things kind of build over time. And it's so easy to get lost in the wash of the daily. I mean, let's say you're even stepping outside your daily routine to like take in news about world events and ponder them and, you know, apply your own reason. That's a lot. That itself is a lot. And I don't try to shame people who don't have the bandwidth to do that, because there's just so much, man. Getting by in this world is a tough thing. But when you take the time to like think about geopolitics, think about what's happening in the world, think about how events have progressed and gotten us to a place where we are today, where, let me just establish, we're at war against Iran. We are just facing this, essentially a world war is in its early stages, and the main theater right now is in the Middle East. Another theater, I guess you could say, Ukraine, but it's sprawling, and you see what's happening with the Houthi movement, the Houthi militias in Yemen attacking Saudi Arabia, threatening another waterway, very strategic waterway. So that's the current context we're in, we're living in right now. It's affecting us practically by rising gas, rising fuel, rising diesel. You know, all these other things are going to get more expensive as a result, especially of the rising diesel.
There's a lot to say about that. I've talked about it a lot on other shows, so I don't want to, you know, we kind of, let's just establish that's our current baseline. And then let's look at this article, which, again, goes back to September 11th and tries to trace a path of events that gets us to today. So I'm going to read a little bit from this. Starts off by with an email from, or not an email, but a message that was sent by the general of Iranian forces abroad to General David Petraeus, who's the head of the Iraqi American troops in Iraq in 2008. So he basically said, you know, hey, I want to introduce myself. I am General Qasem Soleimani. I control the policy for Iran for Iraq, and also Syria, Lebanon, Gaza, and Afghanistan. So this was 2008. Now, for the kids out there who are listening, I know there's a lot of you. For the youths, important historical fact here. After September 11th, 2001 attacks, the world, I said this was something we witnessed collectively. People were horrified. Putin, Russia, offered to share intelligence, offered kind of like unprecedented cooperation with the United States. Also, Iran offered, not only offered, but engaged in cooperation with our intelligence, specifically Iran borders Afghanistan. There's a lot of intelligence sharing. There may have been some joint operations that we don't know about between Iranian intelligence and American intelligence to stop the flow of people that were involved in that attack, Al-Qaeda people, into Iran. Okay, that was the escape route, and the Iranians were like, we don't want those people here either. So there was cooperation. There was a moment when there was a possibility for, you know, actual cooperation on a global scale. To people were so upset by what happened. Now, fast forward 7 years later, we launched a war against Iraq, which was, I mean, you can argue, but it's almost like incontrovertible that we would not have gone to that war if not for 9/11. All right. So the extent that it was sold as a response to 9/11, you know, people can find various shades of evidence to support that. But it's pretty clear in retrospect that it led us to Iraq. 9/11 led us to Iraq. Now, this email, let me read it, or let me go on from this message from Qasem Soleimani. In hindsight, some analysts identify that message sent during the Iraq War in 2008 as a milestone marking the start of one of the most far-reaching shifts in regional politics to emerge out of the September 11th terrorist attacks, the rise of Iran as a regional power. The article goes on to say, the war in Iraq, this is quoting somebody, the war in Iraq really changed everything because it made Iran a much bigger part of the equation, said Stéphane Lacroix, an associate professor at Sciences Po in Paris. That's a university which focuses on contemporary Islam. Who focuses on contemporary Islam? It opened the way for this kind of Iranian expansionism, this much greater Iranian influence across the region. Iran had hoped in vain for decades to oust Saddam Hussein, but achieving the goal came from an unexpected quarter when the United States invaded Iraq in March 2003. This is why many people, including Barack Obama, said this was a dumb war. If Iran was an adversary, and there are many reasons to say, yes, they were an adversary, even, you know, despite that fact, there was this flash of cooperation. There's historic animosities and things like that. We basically were doing their bidding. We were helping them with one of their main strategic objectives, which is getting rid of Saddam Hussein. The article goes on. Days after 9/11, Mr. Bush announced a war on terror, focused initially on the Taliban in Afghanistan, but he declared that it would extend to every terrorist group with global reach. Now, this is interesting. In that same period, Benjamin Netanyahu, then an ex-Israeli prime minister, testified in Congress that overthrowing the Iraqi leader would bring, quote, positive reverberations across the region, including possibly regime change in Iran. So a little cameo from Benjamin Netanyahu there.
who was historically wrong and stupid back then about the effects of overthrowing Saddam Hussein. Within months, Mr. Bush widened the scope of his war, using his State of the Union address to lump Iran, Iraq, and North Korea as an axis of evil. This goes on. All that rhetoric unsettled Iran, an American adversary since 1979. Ryan Crocker, a former U.S. ambassador, said after the axis of evil speech, Iran became convinced that the United States was gunning for the regime and began mobilizing to challenge the United States in the region more forcefully. Interesting.

United States left. Iran taking its newfound influence over Iraq as a victory began to test how it could extend that playbook throughout the region. They used militias in several other places, Syria, Lebanon, Gaza, and they called it the Axis of Resistance. Now, I didn't realize this. I knew that term, Axis of Resistance, but never until I read this article did I realize that it was probably a direct response to the Axis of Evil. Okay, so we called them the Axis of Evil, and they're like, no, we're the Axis of Resistance. We're going to supply all these movements throughout the Middle East. They're going to encircle Israel. And then, you know, these groups are Hamas, Hezbollah, some groups in Syria, and the Houthis in Yemen. And, you know, like, that strategy, we saw how, I guess, short-sighted and also horrific that strategy could be, because some of these militias they were supporting, Hamas, specifically in Gaza, were also these kind of authoritarian death cults that carried out these horrible attacks. But that's all part of it, you know? Like, we got to understand why Iran was doing that, why we are now responding to them. So let me just say, and I'm running behind, and I apologize to my guests who are waiting so patiently in the studio. They're like, whatever, just keep rambling on. I'm going to just go with the final paragraph here. Iran's strategy in the region, in some ways, analysts said, echoes what the country first learned in Iraq, that it does not have to achieve outright victory. It has to do just enough to deny its adversaries their objective. In this war, the objective of both the U.S. and Israel was to topple the regime. So the government in Tehran just had to survive. And I think, you know, number one, that's an important thing when we talk about what does the end game look like in Iran for us. They're just trying to survive, and they're going to do whatever they have to do to survive. And are we willing to bear the costs of that? The answer is no, we aren't. And the sooner that our political leadership realizes that, they can make plans for an exit that's somehow appropriate, if you can use that term. But again, I wanted to highlight this article because it does that really important work of drawing a line from 9/11 to where we are today. We're not here for no reason. And when we talk about never forget and we talk about the horror of that day, we also have to kind of apply our historical lens, our judgment, and see what's happened to get us here. New York Times did a good job of that. I'll keep shouting out and defending the New York Times because I think they do some good work, and it's good food for thought on this beautiful Thursday morning.

0: All right, coming back with a little Bruce, and I am joined in the studio by two lovely guests, Ms. Brooke Maroldi and Ms. Claudia Luz. Welcome.
1: Thank you. Hello. Thank you. It's good to be back.
0: Yeah. So listeners will know Brooke a little bit, and I said a little bit earlier about the work that you just did in the 444 project, or the 44, your piece, 444, part of the Bar Project.
1: Yeah.
0: Which aired at the Brick House. We're going to talk about that in a little bit.
1: Okay.
0: You were the creator, the playwright, the director?
1: Correct.
0: Okay.
1: Yeah.
0: Listeners may not know Claudia.
2: No. Nobody knows me.
1: No, that's not true.
2: And that's
1: true.
2: Perfectly fine.
0: But they should.
2: I live in the shadows.
0: They should know you because they know your work. The making of Milwaukee. So, Claudia, you're your director, your producer?
2: Director, producer, editor.
0: And an editor. Okay. Mm-hmm. Also, very fashionable. I can say that this morning. I love the I don't know, it was bandana?
2: Bandana.
0: Yeah.
2: Yes.
0: Yeah. And I also, we chatted a little bit yesterday. You're from Hales Corners originally.
2: Yes, originally.
0: Now living out in the Driftless area.
2: Yes.
0: Raising chickens.
2: Raising chickens.
0: Yeah. What else are you doing with your free time these days?
2: Oh, my gosh. Finishing up a new project with John Gerda. Again, it's sort of a follow-up to Making of Milwaukee, mm-hmm. called The Making of Black Milwaukee. Mm. And there's going to be a reception, let's get this out of the way, November 5th at the Milwaukee Public Museum.
0: Mm.
2: And people will have a chance to see the old streets of old Milwaukee before they're dismantled, and I don't know what's going to happen with them.
0: Listen, this is awesome. I'm a little leery about putting this out there because have you guys followed on, are you on Facebook?
2: Some.
0: Yeah. Have you followed, there's a Facebook group, The Streets of Old Milwaukee.
2: Oh,
0: Save the Streets of Old Milwaukee.
1: Hey.
0: And I got to say,
1: I hate seeing things destroyed.
2: Yeah.
1: Like that.
2: And I'm an archivist, so I want to save everything.
0: Yes. So am I. But I'll say some of these people are really almost rabid about it. And here's what I say. Okay.
1: Yeah.
0: I don't want to tar the whole group, but it's like people are like, don't vote for David Crowley. He's stealing the streets of old Milwaukee and throwing them in a dumpster. Because
1: so the vote for Tom, that Tiffany
2: Tom
1: guy.
2: Tom Tiffany.
1: Again?
0: Yeah.
2: Don't
1: fascist.
2: Even say his name.
0: Yeah. So anyways, that cracks me up a little bit. It is sad. I think it. Apparently, what I've read is that it's kind of impossible to save and recreate. I mean, not impossible. Nothing's impossible.
2: Nothing is impossible, which is what my ring says.
0: Oh.
2: So
0: it would be extremely expensive, logistically difficult to like move the streets of old Milwaukee from where they are to any place.
1: So
0: else.
1: Why move it? Why not just
2: keep it? What's going to happen with the old public museum?
0: This is a great question. Mm. Let's go on November 5th. Let's find some MPM board members.
2: Yes.
0: And let's buttonhole them.
2: All right. November 5th, 5 to 9 p.m. Check Milwaukee PBS
0: website.
2: If
0: you're a member of the Save Our Streets of Old Milwaukee.
2: You want to be there November 5th, yeah. 5 to 9 p.m.
0: I want to talk about Making Milwaukee a little bit more in a little bit. But first, I want to ask you guys, how was the show last night? You went and saw Patti Smith.
2: Sublime.
0: Yeah.
2: Sublime
0: appeared too? They
2: Yes.
0: Okay.
2: Great opening band.
0: Yeah.
2: Packed house.
0: Is at the Riverside, right?
2: Riverside. The beautiful Riverside. Theater.
0: Love the Riverside.
2: I always thought it was just a plain theater. It's gorgeous. It's like a beautiful. An old beauty.
1: I felt like she was giving us a really deep and well curated retrospective on her whole life. Not just her music career, because she gave out books.
2: Oh, we should have brought one.
1: Free books.
0: Mm.
2: Bread of Angels, which is a new, well, it's a new book this year, and it came out in paperback. So this was sort of the paperback tour.
0: Can I pause you for 1 second?
2: Of course.
0: WXRWLP Milwaukee. Top of the hour. I got to do that.
1: Oh, yeah. 8 o'clock.
2: Love it.
0: Threads of Angels.
2: Bread of Angels.
1: Bread of Angels. Those were just given out to anybody who had a ticket.
0: Uh-huh.
1: And so she talked about her childhood. She talked, but it wasn't rambling. Nothing was it was so precise and curated all the way through her marriage, the death of her husband, to the present. I kind of felt like
2: Writing and, Because the Night, which she knew was going to be a hit.
1: Yeah, that seminal
2: that Bruce Springsteen sort of
1: Bruce,
2: gave
1: yeah.
2: up on, and she continued writing it and made it into a hit.
0: So you guys said before we came on, we were listening to Bruce yeah. The Rising. You said it was his birthday yesterday. Yeah. So she worked very closely with him, collaborated with him. Is that correct or
1: just
0: no?
1: on the one
0: no,
1: song?
2: Yeah, the one song, and I don't even know if they worked together.
1: Yeah,
2: on it.
1: It's really?
2: Sort of
1: she
2: like
1: wrote the lyrics.
2: He shelved it, and then her amazing producer, young producer at
1: Jimmy,
2: that time, Jimmy, kept saying, gave her a cassette of it and said, please check out this song. I think you could do something with it. And, and he kept calling her and calling her. Did you listen?
1: She didn't want to.
2: She didn't want to. She put it on her mantle.
1: Yeah.
2: And then she was waiting for a phone call from Fred, who she was courting at the time, her husband. And
1: Long distance,
2: right. Oops. And then as she was waiting for the phone to ring, because he was supposed to call at 7 and didn't call till after midnight. And she wrote all the lyrics to the song.
1: Yeah.
2: And
1: wow.
2: There's that line about waiting for the song to ring. Love is, you know the lyrics, don't
1: yeah,
2: you?
1: Yeah, but I can't remember anything right
0: You want to sing it together?
1: Yeah, that's okay.
3: But it a little was early for that.
2: So it was amazing. She had big slips of paper in her book to find as bookmarks, and she read passages, and she's got such an amazing voice. And she has a Substack where she just talks to her fans. I don't know if you've seen that.
0: I have
2: it's
0: read
2: it. It's really an amazing Substack.
0: I was ignorant of Patti Smith for many, many years. And in fact, one of the first episodes of this show, I played Free Money to lead in the show.
2: Yeah.
0: Because I always like to start with a big, something up-tempo, a rocker. That song rocks harder than
2: no kidding.
0: Many, many songs.
2: Yeah.
0: And I could play it every show, actually. But that was kind of the first time where I was like, whoa, how have I been sleeping on Patti Smith? And
1: well, she said goodbye many times. She left public life to raise her family, to support her husband. And I felt like last night was another goodbye.
2: Mm-hmm.
1: It felt like she was leaving public life.
2: I hope
1: for
2: not.
1: A little while.
2: Yeah.
1: But I mean, touring is rough. She's 79.
2: Yeah.
1: And but who knows?
2: She tours
1: she
2: with Sound Collective, and she tours with this band, and, or as
1: her son.
2: Yeah, and her son was there.
1: Yeah.
2: Jackson and Tony
1: so
2: Shanahan.
1: So it was very personal.
2: Yeah, it was amazing. And the crowd was like everything from teenagers to probably 90-year-olds. It was a full crazy spectrum of people.
0: Very cool. Was there any music, or was it just reading? There was, yeah.
2: It went back and forth between music and
0: so. There's a band.
2: And it was Tony Shanahan playing piano and guitar occasionally, and then her son Jackson playing guitar.
0: Man,
2: that's it.
0: Yeah, that sounds awesome.
1: That's all you needed for that.
2: Yeah,
1: really.
2: Yeah. It was remarkable.
0: Cool.
1: So last night when we were talking, Claudia and I realized that a solid 20 years ago, because we're getting back to Making a Milwaukee, that's about 20 years ago, and we were guests on this show at the same time. Why at the same time, I don't know.
2: I don't either.
1: They asked me about Death of a Corner Drugstore, which I had done kind of recently, and then Making a Milwaukee, which was
2: epic. I'll have to check the archives.
0: Are you reading my notes? Because this is after Patti Smith, I had Making a Milwaukee. That was my next.
2: I can read Upside Down.
0: Yeah, okay.
2: And Chicken Scratch,
0: yeah.
2: Yes.
0: And you can decode. So So 20 years ago, you guys were sitting, not in these exact seats, but
1: over
0: across
1: there.
0: The studio.
1: Yeah.
0: In what we call Studio A. This is Studio B. Huh. How did you get into Making of Milwaukee? How did that kind of land on both of your radar screens?
1: That was you.
2: Yeah, I was doing a lot of freelance work for Milwaukee PBS, and I worked with an amazing person named Bill Werner. He was the executive producer. He taught me everything I know about producing, and he was a good friend of John Gerda, who was an amazing writer. A historian. He, at that point, this was back in the early 2000s, I'd say, he was already writing histories of people and places and lots of businesses. He would write corporate histories.
0: John Gerda.
2: John Gerda.
0: Interesting.
2: He's got quite a library of work. So Bill Werner put John Gerda and me together, and we, John started writing the history of Milwaukee, and it ended up being 5.5 hours of television.
0: Mm-hmm. Wow.
2: It took us about 3 years, I think, to create that. So it was 5.5 hours, covers everything from when the glaciers first arrived to, well, at that point, I think it was when Chris Abley was something in the county government, or Scott Walker.
0: Scott Walker.
2: That's
0: would have
2: where
0: been,
2: it ended. It ended with Scott Walker.
0: Yeah, because 2000.
2: Yeah. Yeah, and then we did an update in 2016. So every 10 years, I guess this year would be a year to do another. But
0: so
2: haven't.
0: Yeah, don't even mention it.
2: Yeah.
0: But that's interesting because I thought the book came first, and then the show was made from the book.
2: Yes, he did write the book first.
0: Okay.
2: Oh, definitely.
0: Right.
2: When I say writing, it was writing a script.
0: I see.
2: And there was lots of sessions of making it visual for television, and because it's different to write a book, a history book, and write a history documentary.
0: Right.
2: Very different.
0: Yeah. Brooke, you were friends with Claudia prior to this,
1: mm-hmm.
0: and you were around the edges of the production of mm-hmm. Making Milwaukee, right?
1: Very edgy.
0: What did
2: She's
0: you,
2: edgy.
0: I mean, that's goes without saying.
2: Yes.
0: But, you know, as you were kind of watching Claudia work on this, like, full-time, and you know, what was that like, seeing your friend go through this huge project?
1: Well, I was always kind of a... almost like someone you could confess to. And I would do a little bit of therapy, like, hey, Claudia, you have to charge more for your work because you're not making enough and you're doing all these revisions. But that was what we all had to tell each other ourselves, because with video and with the advent of nonlinear editing, these writers and producers knew it was pretty easy to make changes in edits,
0: mm-hmm.
1: as opposed to the analog days where it was a big deal to make changes inside an edit. But with nonlinear, you just go in, pop it in, and they knew that, and they were always asking for changes constantly.
0: Yeah, so nonlinear digital, essentially, right?
1: Yeah. Mm-hmm.
0: So the digital revolution kind of changed the editing game big time and the production game.
1: For you know, incredibly easier to edit, and for us, but for the clients, they thought they could just get changes all the time.
0: Yeah.
1: And so I saw her working really hard and always being asked to make changes, and I experienced the same thing with other projects too.
0: Yeah. You were her consigliere in a way.
1: Yeah, mm-hmm. I would say that.
2: Oh yeah.
1: You know, it's funny you should bring that up, because I'm in Milwaukee right now, and I've been here for a couple months now. I lived here a very long time. Moved to Nashville, and, you know, I did this project with the theater here, and I feel like Michael Corleone in Godfather 3, and he's trying to get out, and he said, every time I try to get out, they pull me back in!
0: I wish I had the clip of Silvio Dante from The Sopranos doing that right now. If I had a producer on site, they would pull that up. But yeah, you're getting pulled back in, man. You can't leave Milwaukee. It's got its tentacles wrapped around you.
2: And try being born here.
1: Yeah.
2: You cannot leave.
1: Oh, yeah.
2: Your DNA. It's just in the DNA.
1: It's not in my DNA. It's in an adjacent DNA, I guess,
0: but
1: you can have that.
0: You know, it's funny because I'm not from Milwaukee originally. I'm from northern Wisconsin. And
2: Hoday country?
0: Door County, I should say.
2: Oh.
0: Yeah, kind of southern Door County, but
2: Kewaunee?
0: No, that's its own county.
2: Yeah,
0: Kewaunee
2: is.
0: County. Most of my family's from Algoma, which is in Kewaunee County.
2: I love Algoma.
0: Algoma's
2: Lyle Bowersox. Did you know him?
0: No.
2: Oh,
0: I feel like I should though.
2: Yeah,
0: if you know him, I should know him.
2: Yeah.
0: But I just decided to start calling Milwaukee my home because I came here for college, and I moved away. I moved back. And then I moved away, moved back, moved away, moved back. And it's like, it's got me, you know? I can't get away from it. And that's, after a while, I kind of just gave in. I'm like, oh,
1: yeah,
0: well,
1: it's okay
0: well.
1: to be able to come and go.
2: Mm-hmm.
0: Yeah.
2: Mm-hmm.
0: But you got to be able to step away, too.
2: Mm-hmm.
1: Yes.
0: Yeah.
1: Very much so.
0: Yeah. So how long have you been in the Driftless?
2: Oh, God, it's been 20 years.
0: Oh. Nice.
2: On and off. I mean, I lived in Japan. That's in my mind. I've lived in Madison for 10 years, but we had the farm at that point.
0: Okay.
2: So I would commute a lot.
0: Okay.
2: Because I was running Wisconsin Eye, which was
0: Oh.
2: Something.
0: Yeah.
2: Another life.
0: Mm-hmm. I love Wisconsin Eye. Big Wisconsin Eye fan, yeah. But
2: they
0: I don't
2: need
0: know
2: your money.
0: I was going to say, like, did you run it into the ground?
2: No, I left it on top. 2017, I left, and I left it.
0: Oh, yeah. Man. No, that's, well, I didn't have that as part of your bio here.
1: No.
0: So we're going to just, like, put that one aside. We'll save that for
2: that
0: your next.
2: That can definitely step aside.
0: So aside from Making of Milwaukee, you guys have worked on some projects together, some other projects, right?
1: I don't know. Have we?
2: I don't know. We talk a lot about projects.
1: But Claudia is a big inspiration to, she's always encouraged me to write, always. She like pushed me onto the stand-up comedy stage, remember?
2: Mm-hmm.
1: And I did do that for a little while, but then COVID hit and nobody was doing that anymore. And that's okay. I don't need to do stand-up.
2: Brooke is one of the finest writers I've ever experienced.
0: Mm.
2: She is so committed, dedicated, and she is insightful, and she knows how to turn it. That's the whole secret, is how she develops a way to pull you in, and then she turns you, and you're like, how did I get here?
0: Turns you.
2: Turns the story with a turn of a phrase.
0: Uh-huh.
2: Just something changes that she draws you in, and she manipulates you, and it's good
0: she's
2: in a good way.
0: She's a master manipulator. Yes. That's what I would say. No, I'm just kidding.
2: And so, yeah, I think she should be performing. She should be doing spoken word. She should be doing more plays. I think she should be writing essay books. I think she should be performing with
1: Patty.
2: Yeah, Patty Smith.
0: Absolutely.
2: Our friend, Andrew
0: Patty, we know you're
2: Deutsch.
0: Out there listening.
1: Who?
0: The Keys.
1: Anthony.
2: Yeah, sorry, yeah, I called him Andrew because I was thinking
1: Anthony Deutsch. Yeah.
2: Anthony Deutsch. He should be. He should be performing with him.
1: That's a good idea.
0: Well, yeah. There's a lot of shoulds in that. so we'll just
2: will. I guess I should say will.
0: Stuff. Yeah.
2: Yes.
0: We'll pump the brakes on that a little bit, but mm-mm. I'll say this about Brooke.
2: No pumping brakes.
0: I think your perspective is very unique, and that's why, like, if I saw you doing a stand up spoken word or comedy, or, you know, kind of like, I think Mark Maron. You guys know Mark Maron?
2: Oh, God, yeah.
0: Like, he does
2: now?
0: Comedy, but he kind of just talks too, and like storytelling a little bit, like a mix between.
2: Events.
0: Yeah. I would go see you.
2: Oh,
0: now,
2: God,
0: even if,
2: yes.
0: like,
1: audience of two right here.
0: Yeah.
1: Wow,
0: yeah.
1: That's all I need.
2: And
1: really.
2: Millions.
0: Oh, also my wife. My wife would see. When I told her you were coming on, she's like, Brooke's great on the radio.
2: Because of that voice. Listen to it.
0: Yeah,
1: almost 40 years of smoking will do that to you.
0: It's well seasoned.
2: Well worth it.
0: Yeah.
1: I don't know about that, but
2: don't smoke.
0: So you guys, are you good collaborators because you're friends, or are you friends because you were good collaborators originally?
1: We became friends as a result of a somewhat tragic work situation, let me put it that way.
0: Uh-huh.
1: And there were four of us working for one person, and we decided to just get together and compare notes, and we realized we're all getting screwed over in similar and different ways.
0: Mm.
1: And that became like a bond. But you know, then we put that aside and moved on from that because, you know, that's not going to keep you together forever unless you want it to and you want to suffer for the rest of your life.
0: Live in this kind of negative space.
1: Yeah.
2: We're not negative.
1: Neither of us are like that. So, but we haven't, like, really collaborated.
2: No.
1: I hope to with the expanded version of 444, and one of the characters in this is based on her.
0: Mm.
1: And her name is Sydney. And I got that name because I had this idea that your parents conceived you in Sydney, Australia. It was just kind of...
0: Which is not like, true, is it?
2: I'm sure I was conceived in Hales Corners, Wisconsin.
1: Well,
2: no, Wood, Wisconsin. What am I saying? VA Hospital.
0: Oh,
2: wow. Not the hospital, but the... My parents lived on the grounds of the VA hospital. That's where I was probably conceived.
1: Okay, well,
2: the house still stands if you wish
1: stuff
2: to go see.
1: Up as I see.
0: That's the one just over by the stadium.
2: Mm-hmm.
0: You should go see it. Have you toured those grounds recently?
2: It's beautiful.
0: They've been doing this amazing restoration work of the buildings there.
2: The theater and the domiciliary.
0: Have you been in the theater?
2: I have not.
0: Okay, because last time I walked the grounds, they had this nice audio tour back in like 21, 22. And I went on this like February day, one of these beautiful winter days where it's like the sky
2: clear
0: is blue, the snow was covering everything. It was cold, crisp, but like, yeah, the color was just...
2: Those grounds used to be amazing, and they had a post office and a library and with the old wooden tables and wooden chairs and all these veterans living there and a church and then a little swan pond, a duck pond. It was an amazing place.
0: Yeah. And you could watch baseball games from the hill.
2: Yeah.
0: So they have this theater, and they're replacing one of these big windows, big stained glass windows, so they had taken it out.
2: Mm-hmm.
0: And I want to get back. I don't know. I haven't gotten back there since then, but I want to go back and see if they've replaced it yet.
1: Yeah.
2: Are there plans to actually replace the stained glass or just...
0: No, I think they were going to replace the stained glass. And also that whole theater space, which was kind of like the main social gathering hall. The history of that place is fascinating. It was one of four national, essentially like respite or retirement homes for veterans of the Civil War. Uh-huh. There's a specific name for them. But it was like Abe Lincoln, I think, visited it. No, maybe Grant.
2: I'll have to watch Making a Milwaukee again.
0: Yeah. No, I don't think it was Lincoln. I think it was Grant. Who visited as president and commissioned it or kind of like gave the official, and it's just a super cool place. So
1: I know nothing about this.
0: And you were conceived there.
2: I believe so. I can't ask the parents anymore, but.
1: Yeah. Wow.
2: I assume they
1: Do
2: were living
1: there.
2: Do you
1: know where you were conceived? St. Greg?
0: No, but I assume it was like a New Year's Eve-ish or something.
2: Oh, is your birthday coming up?
0: It was 2 weeks ago, actually. Or 3 weeks, I don't know.
2: Yeah, this spell is the biggest for birthdays because everyone was conceived New Year's Eve.
1: Oh, I didn't know that.
0: We're going to just listen to a little tunes and then we're going to come back.
2: Fabulous.
1: Station ID?
0: Yeah.
1: Okay.

0: Patti Smith, Gloria, In Excelsis Deo. Did not play it last night.
1: No.
0: But that's okay.
1: But often I've been called Gloria instead of Claudia. So that's very appropriate to play that. Yeah. Oh.
0: You got a little Gloria. Yeah, I see it.
1: Yeah.
0: I see it.
1: A little bit.
0: So you guys mentioned this. You got a project you're working on together, I think. It is kind of a film project based on your play, 444.
2: Right. I always imagined 444 as being a feature shot at her farm. And it would be the character arrives after 444 days being gone after a near-death experience. And the character, Sid, her friend, is not very happy about this disappearing act of hers, and the two friends have to get into it a bit and understand each other why it all happened. But Claudia lately has been trying to convince me, and I'm open to it, of this just being a short, a short film, which is probably a lot more doable, more affordable, and because I'll finance it, but the whole thing is based on a book that I'm still writing. It's some kind of memoir, and it's groups of essays called My Kintsugi Heart.
0: Mm.
2: And Kintsugi is the Japanese, again, Japan, you love Japan, the art of when a beautiful piece of pottery shatters, they put it back together with gold. And so now it's even more beautiful and valuable because of its flaws.
0: The word kintsugi?
2: Kintsugi.
0: Mm-hmm. How do you spell it? Do you know?
2: Kintsugi.
0: Kintsugi.
2: Yeah. And that's kind of the title of my Substack is, it's my name, Kintsugi Heart, the Accidental Mystic. And so it's about not only after my first near-death experience, but several others that I've had.
0: I was going to ask, was your first one with your heart?
2: Or no.
0: You had something prior?
2: When I was a baby.
0: Wow.
2: Yeah.
0: Do you have memory of that?
2: Not of that one, but I do have a memory of surviving a fire in my room.
0: Wow.
2: So there's been a few of them.
0: Yeah.
2: And then the really big one was in 2009. I mean, that I was gone.
0: Wow.
2: And then I had just 3 years ago, right around your wedding, I realized I couldn't dance at your wedding
0: because
2: my heart hurt.
0: Yeah.
2: And then I had open heart surgery.
0: Yeah.
2: And like a couple more of those surgeries. So...
0: So you're kind of an expert on NDEs, right? Yeah.
2: At least for mine, because everybody's is different.
0: Right.
2: I mean, some people really get like awakening and they see angels and tunnels and lights and I didn't.
0: Yeah.
2: I was a little angry that I didn't get that. Yeah. And then I realized, well, what are you angry about?
0: It was a little
2: You're
0: dark.
2: Alive.
0: Yeah.
2: But I did have an incredible experience of experiencing consciousness out there.
0: Mm.
2: Yeah.
0: That is fascinating. And I feel like 444, I saw the production. You draw on that a little bit, or you bring that in a little bit, don't
2: Big
0: you?
2: Big time, yeah. Yeah.
0: And so the idea is that, you know, because the play I saw was, I think, 25 minutes or so, right?
2: Yeah.
0: If you expand that into a longer written piece, you would kind of give more of the backstory and how that... is Sydney the one who went to India?
2: No, that Sydney's the one who stayed and her mom died.
0: Okay. So yeah. And the other woman went to
2: Nina.
0: India. Nina.
2: Yeah.
0: She had the near-death experience and kind of went on this journey afterwards.
2: Well, and it was a direct result of people telling her what it meant, and they were like glomming onto her and... telling her how to feel and what to do, and she just couldn't take it anymore. She had to get away. Are we coming up to the end of our time?
0: Oh, here? We got a little time. Yeah.
2: Oh, okay.
0: We got a minute, two minutes.
2: Right. Yeah. I got The clock is behind you. Mm-hmm. I can see it.
0: This is great, actually, because I always run up to like the last 3 seconds. I'm like, okay, show's over. So thank you for keeping an eye on this for me.
2: That's okay.
0: Yeah.
2: So we hope to expand it and make it visual because it's basically two people talking.
0: Mm-hmm.
2: And by shooting it at the farm, Claudia's farm, if she'll let me shoot it at
1: the
2: farm.
1: Of course you can shoot it.
2: We don't know how we're going to deal with the chickens.
1: Yeah, they're noisy.
2: They're cluckers.
1: Yeah.
2: Notice but I said cluckers.
0: Yeah, thank you.
2: Yeah.
1: We have shot other films there, though. So.
2: Yeah.
1: Because Tony, my husband and I make a lot of stuff.
0: Yeah.
1: Especially Tony.
2: Tons.
0: Smoking Monkey.
1: Smoking Monkey.
0: Is your production company.
1: Yep. And yeah. We did that. We did Lefty in Red, which is a podcast, which is very funny. I think people should listen to that. We did it during COVID, but we had chicken issues with them clucking in the background.
0: Lefty in Red. Then it like added to the ambiance a little, and then you're like, okay, that's too much.
1: Just write it in. Or just write it in, yeah.
0: Yeah.
1: Yeah. If you can't fix it, feature it, I always say.
2: So maybe we should have the chickens
1: just
2: be in the background.
1: Just have them.
0: Yeah.
2: Clucking away.
1: Exactly.
0: You like pick one up and pet it.
2: Yeah.
0: During one scene.
1: Yeah. Well, only Pie. Yeah.
2: Pie's the only one.
1: Pie's so sweet. But yeah, I think we could do that. And Tony, you know, we could probably coerce him into shooting.
0: Let me ask. Now we're getting up to the end of the hour.
1: Now we are. Mm-hmm.
0: Now let me ask you. Where is this in the process? Yeah, where are you?
1: Dreaming.
0: What should we do as Brooke Maroldi fans?
2: Read my Substack. Just look at Brooke Maroldi at Substack. There's only one of me so far.
0: Mm-hmm.
2: Which is kind of nice. But that's where I'm putting the essays, and I'm over the fall, winter, I hope to really put it together in the form of a book.
0: Okay.
2: And then the book will be part of 444.
0: So you're looking for next 2027, a book will be landing, selection of essays.
2: Yes.
0: And then the film, short film or whatever form
2: least,
0: it takes.
2: At least mm-hmm. shooting it
1: mm-hmm.
2: there.
1: Mm-hmm.
2: Yeah.
1: Right.
0: That's super exciting.
2: Yeah, we'll see.
0: Yeah. Guys, thank you so much for coming on the show.
1: Thank you, Greg.
2: It's always great to be here.
0: We could spend a lot of time talking, and I hope to again. I would love to have you guys back.
1: Thank you very much.
2: Maybe November.
0: November would be great. We're going to have a lot to talk about post-election. And yeah, you guys are great.
1: So are you.
0: Thanks. Hey, thank you for tuning in this week to the Milwaukee Free Press Radio Hour. We're going to go out with a little Rufus and Chaka Khan. Until next week, take care, be well, and be good to your neighbors.

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1: Hello, and welcome to the 14th installment of Mel's Musical Memories on River West Radio. Thanks for listening. I appreciate it. And we're going to switch it up a little bit today and give you a little class. We're going to play some classical music, unlike last week's power pop, etc. So I'm going to play the Milwaukee Symphony Orchestra's recording of American Festival, which was conducted by Lucas Foss back in the day. And there's a bunch of different composers on it. It's pretty interesting. One of them's a premier of that recording. So we're going to start off with Leonard Bernstein, Overture to Candide, to start this baby off. Thanks for listening.

Oh, yes. That's correct. That was the Milwaukee Symphony Orchestra doing American Festival with a bunch of American composers. Lucas Foss conducting the MSO. And I'll get you up to date on what you just heard from the last cut towards the beginning. That was Charles Ives, the Circus Band March. Sounded like it. Before that, we heard Henry Cowell, Saturday Night at the Firehouse. Woohoo! And before that, we heard Samuel Barber, Adagio for Strings. Rather long one. And then we heard Aaron Copland doing Variations on a Shaker Melody from Appalachian Spring and Fanfare for the Common Man. You've probably heard of that one. Then was Roger Ruggieri, If Then. And before that, Charles Ives again with The Unanswered Question. And then second from last cut was William Schumann, Newsreel in Five Shots. So it was Horse Race, Fashion Show, Tribal Dance, Monkeys at the Zoo, and Parade. And we started that out with Leonard Bernstein's Overture to Candide. Cool. So that was the Milwaukee Symphony Orchestra. And now, on a similar vein, I'm going to play the Milwaukee Symphony Chorus, directed by Lee Erickson. My sister-in-law, Jane, I believe, was in that ensemble. Pardon me. So, with no further ado, let's play it. And enjoy.

You are listening to the Milwaukee Symphony Chorus. Lee Erickson, director, and backed by the Milwaukee Symphony Orchestra on some of it. And we're hearing two Bruckner tunes right now, and Antiphon and Ave Maria. And we started out with Shine and a tune by Schütz. I can't pronounce the title, so never mind. Anyway, thanks for listening to River West Radio, Mel's Musical Memories. We'll see you next week. 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

0: Okay, this is The Grass is Greener on WXRW 104.1 FM in Milwaukee. I am the host of the program, Gary Grass. With me is my co-host, Babette Grill. Oh, wait a second. You should have a microphone so we can hear you.
1: I thought I did have. No,
0: now you're on. Go ahead.
1: Okay. And tonight we have John Perry. He's a longtime activist who lives in Nicaragua. He often writes for just a numerous amount of publications. He's, I think, with the Nicaragua Solidarity Coalition. Could be network. He'll tell us. At any rate, welcome, John Perry.
2: Hi there. Thanks very much for having me on the show. Yes, I'm with the Nicaragua Solidarity Coalition. I'm from the UK, but I've been living in Nicaragua for the last 23 years.
1: Huh? That's a good long time.
0: So I guess we wanted to have you on because Betsy was listening to some hearing in Congress where they're talking about the need to go and intervene in Nicaragua because it's so terrible and they need a regime change. And I don't know, maybe we just need some of their stuff down there. I don't know. Maybe we just don't like them. We're afraid that maybe China will build a canal there and then we'll have nothing. I don't know. So, I guess we wanted to talk about some of the propaganda against Nicaragua and whether it's true and how all these organizations have jumped on the bandwagon of attacking Nicaragua and what's really going on there and why we should believe you and not them and all of that.
1: Where do you want to start on that?
2: Well, shall I start by saying a few things about what Nicaragua is like today? Because you won't get much of an impression of Nicaragua from reading the New York Times.
1: No, you won't.
0: Yeah, you're there. Look out your window and tell us what's like. Yeah.
2: Well, I mean, Nicaragua is the most peaceful country in Central America to start with. It's not got the same problem of gangs and high levels of homicide that are now prevalent in Costa Rica. Nor the gang violence in Honduras or Guatemala, and nor does it have the repressive prison system that exists in El Salvador. So it's got it's a very safe country. That's the most important thing. And the government over the last 19 years has been building public hospitals, has been creating the best road system in Central America, has been building about 8,000 homes each year for low-income families, has opened the complete education system to everybody for free, and has made tremendous improvements in healthcare, including, for example, in maternal mortality and infant mortality. So, you know, the country has had a lot of achievements.
0: And you regard that as a good thing?
2: in the international media.
1: Yeah, it's a very different impression than you'd get if you were listening to a congressional hearing by the folks from South Florida.
0: I mean, I wasn't completely joking when I said, and you regard that as a good thing because it's like, you know, you say the government built all these it's building highways, it's building schools and hospitals, and it's doing all these things to improve the lives of the people. And I'm sure there are people in the United States that hear about the government doing all these things and saying, ugh, big government, socialism. And they think that's a terrible, terrible thing. And think of all the lost profit that they could have been making off of those projects if they were doing them instead of the Nicaraguan government.
2: Well, that's probably the case, but I think the important thing is, are Nicaraguan people satisfied with these things? And mostly they are. And the problem is that the people who speak to the corporate media in the US and in Europe are mainly Nicaraguan opposition people or Nicaraguan opposition media conducted from exile in Costa Rica or in the United States itself. And of course, they're extremely biased because they've been cut out of the political process here since they led the coup attempt in 2018, which was very violent and did a lot of damage to the economy. And so they see the country through their perspective of they can't get into the political system here any longer, and they're being repressed. But of course, they're only a few hundred people. The 7 million people who actually live in

0: happy that it's making this kind of social progress.
1: What you hear here is a lot of repeat of particularly a rather distorted account of a speech that President Daniel Ortega gave, in which he was telling about the what elections had been like in the past, how much interference there had been by the U.S., and he said that there wasn't going to be an election like that again or whatever, something like that. And here it was reported that there weren't going to be any elections again, that he was cutting off, that he was going to be a dictator from now on, that there weren't going to be any elections. And it keeps getting repeated again and again and again, even in fairly progressive magazines and things. It's just, I mean, it's incredible.
0: Yes, I mean, what he said was something like, there won't be elections again of the kind that we've had in the past.
1: And, right, and, but they the leave off Times that and, second part.
0: Right, the media cut him off and said that there won't be elections again. But what he was explaining was that in the last election, 2021, they denied the ability of the people who'd been involved in the coup or who had been calling for U.S. military intervention in Nicaragua or calling for sanctions, denied their ability to take part in the election. And what he next presidential elections, they were going to formalize that in the Constitution. And since then, the National Assembly has developed its draft laws on excluding people engaged in those sort of activities. And it's been consulting very widely. It's been consulting a wide range of interest groups and consulting all over the country over the last couple of months. So the changes, I think, will go ahead. But, you know, people have them explained to them, and I think understand why the government doesn't want to allow violent disruption of the country and the economy again like occurred in 2018.
2: Well, let me just say, you know, we have a part of our Constitution that prohibits people who participated in insurrection against the United States from running for federal office, right? This seems just like the way they copied our Foreign Agents Registration Act. Now they're copying this thing where people who try to participate in insurrections do not get to run for office. They keep stealing all of our good stuff from the Constitution and the federal laws, and then we can do nothing but blame them for that.
0: Yes, and the problem, of course, is that it's okay for the U.S. to say that, but it's not okay for a small country that happens to be in the same hemisphere of the U.S. to say that, because that means that the U.S. can't interfere in its elections. And, you know, we have to consider, as the Nicaraguans will, the level of interference that the U.S. has been engaging in elections in Latin America over the last year or so. For example, in neighboring Honduras, President Trump intervened directly in Hondurans not to vote for the left-wing candidate, and then if they didn't vote for his candidate, they'd have all aid and assistance cut off. And lo and behold, his candidate very narrowly won, but only because they stopped counting before the count was fully complete. Mm. And now we have a complete virus where state violence and gang violence is resurgent again. And people in Nicaragua, it's only just a few hundred kilometers from where I'm sitting, people in Nicaragua are aware of this and don't want that to happen here.
1: Yeah, they've got to feel a little uneasy, I'd say, if that is happening in the country right next door. And it they could see that as a potential for them. Yeah.
2: Yeah. I mean,
0: Nicaragua is... Nicaragua is now surrounded by countries that are allied with Trump, El Salvador, Honduras, and Costa Rica, and indeed Panama for the south, and they're part of this so-called Shield of the Americas, which Trump has set up notionally to combat narco-trafficking, but in fact is leading to the militarization of further militarization of the Western Hemisphere. So Nicaragua is very well aware that it's surrounded by countries who are favorable to Trump. But I think that those countries also recognize that they've got to be careful in their relations with Nicaragua, because Nicaragua geographically is in the center of Central America, and the other countries depend

0: depend very heavily on Nicaragua for its road system, its electricity system, and general communication between them. So, you know, there's a good deal of hesitation on the part of Trump's allies in the region to actually follow him in further sanctions or even possibly military intervention in Nicaragua. It's rather different than the situations in Cuba or Venezuela.
1: Yeah, I mean, recently you had the anniversary of the historical independence of Central America from Mexico, right? It started out as like all one country, right? It was like, you know, the Republic of Central America or whatever, and then it finally later broke down into all these little states. And on that occasion, I saw that President Ortega was, you know, making all these overtures towards Central American unity and talking about their common history and wanting to work together. And I'm like looking at the countries surrounding him, and I'm thinking, you're going to work together with these guys? You know? But I guess there's a sense to
2: They don't have much choice
1: that.
2: on either side, do they? I mean, they really do kind of need each other.
0: Well, it's interesting that you raised the Independence Day celebrations, because when those occur, a torch of liberty is carried from Guatemala through to Costa Rica in recognition of independence of these countries, which, as you say, later separated into the countries they are now. And that torch is carried by children running across those countries and handing over to each other at each frontier. And that's a kind of celebration of American unity. And I think Daniel Ortega was referring to that. But it is kind of, it does symbolize the very real connections that exist between these countries and the very great difficulties that would be if Marco Rubio wanted to try to set Nicaragua's neighbors against it. In the way that you know, he set up a blockade against Cuba, which is obviously a different situation because it's an island in the Caribbean.
1: Yeah, I mean, it's. I mean, there is a lot of. I think people like Babette and I are very aware of the sort of the common modern history of those countries, where they all had to, you know, face this whole era of revolutions and insurgencies all at the same time, and they all had different experiences with it. You know, or, you know, Costa Rica largely sat it out, became like sort of a back rank for like the U.S. in intervention. You know, Salvador, you had a civil war. Nicaragua, you had a successful revolution, but then you had like, you know, the
2: The
1: follow-up to
2: Contras.
1: that. With, you know, yeah, the Contras, and you had the follow-up to that with, you know, Violeta Chamorro winning the presidency in 1990, and a lot of those things getting reversed, and then the Sandinistas coming back in. You had, you know,
2: Through elections.
1: Yes, and you had the revolution in El Salvador coming about through an agreed electoral solution, where you had the FMLN coming into power, and then you had them going out, and then now you have this Bukele guy, right? And so you've all have all these different experiences, you know, all sort of
2: And
1: dealing
2: for a
1: with the same
2: brief,
1: things, but in different ways and with different results in the different countries, with very different structures emerging from that.
0: Well, of course, Nicaragua was the only country that's had a successful revolution, which is very important. And it was able to transform its army and its police force because the original National Guard, which were set up by the Somoza dictatorships, disappeared in 1979. Most of them left the country, or many of them left the country.
2: Left with Somoza.
0: And so that's very important. The army and the police are very much cast in the revolutionary mold
1: Anyway, a lot of that,
0: since
1: 1979.
0: 1979.
1: It must have happened after 1990, though, because the things were still so divided, you know, at the time of, you know, I mean, even after the revolution, it took a while to really consolidate that. And it seems like you've got a totally different situation now, where the country is much more unified now than it was 35 years ago, right? When you know, when you know, opposition leader, you know, based on lots of pressure from the United States, could wind up winning the presidency, and there could be all this sort of backwards motion, and then there had to be forward motion again. So it seems like you've got a much different situation, that you're not dealing with something that's like 35 years ago.
0: No, that's true, but of course, you know, that was very much a product of the enormous economic and military pressure which the US imposed on Nicaragua in the 1980s. And I think the fact that we've had 16 years from 1990 of neoliberalism figures in the minds of people who remember that period, because it was a disaster for the country. I came to live here in 2003, and there were power cuts every day. Most children weren't going to school because they were being charged for everything inside school. The state of the roads was terrible. And so...
2: And they even took down a lot of very beautiful murals were just taken off.
0: Oh, yes, indeed, yeah. But when the Sandinistas returned to power in 2007, of course, they had a massive task to take on. But they've done it very successfully, I think. I mean, in 19 years, the country has been transformed, which is not the message you'll read in the in the corporate media.
1: Right. I mean, in fact, I mean, I was looking at an article that you sent us, and part of the, when something bad happens now in Nicaragua, it seems like there's an entire industry to rip it out of context, exaggerate it, and blame the current government for it, ignoring the fact that before this government came into power, things were like immeasurably worse, and that a lot of what still happens bad is still like this legacy that the government has been left to deal with.
0: Exactly, I mean, there are many countries in Latin America and probably in North America too, where the public would like there to be a free public health service and modern public hospitals. But the fact that those exist now in Nicaragua is just disregarded completely by corporate media, so you won't read that story at all. Obviously, Nicaraguans know what's going on here, which is why the government still has enormous support.
2: Mm-hmm.
0: But it is very odd. Nicaragua, because it's a small country, it's news. It gets nothing like the attention that Cuba or Venezuela get. And I think, the ordinary person who's interested in international affairs may know a bit about Cuba and Venezuela, even if they've not been there. But in the case of Nicaragua, it's almost a forgotten country. It's so tiny, tucked away in Central America, and people aren't really sure exactly where it is. And so there's a good deal of ignorance and therefore willingness to accept the narrative put forward by the corporate media and, of course, by the Trump administration.
2: Well, even the media really doesn't know much about it, and they don't have as many people going down to the area or anything. So they're probably more willing to accept whatever the administration says, whatever Marco Rubio says. They're more willing to just, take it. Oh, yeah? Really? Okay. And that's what they write.
1: I mean, they've not heard of the internet or phones?
2: They don't seem to have, for some reason, they still seem to swallow whatever the administration says.
1: Well, they've got all these NGOs that are backing them up, though.
2: That's true.
1: You've got even like solidarity groups and former Sandinistas and former supporters of the Sandinistas saying how terrible everything is. And that's I think, just a remarkable situation. I mean, it just...
2: I was appalled to see that the Washington Office on Latin America, WOLA, which at one point, back in the 70s and 80s, was a group that actually advocated for human rights. Now they seem to have a different agenda. And they put out a very critical piece on Nicaragua, and they gave their award, I guess, to a group, Fundación del Río. I don't know if you could tell us a little bit about that, or if you know anything about that. I believe you do.
0: Yes, yeah, sure. As you mentioned, Gary, there are a number of NGOs, both in the US, the well-paid or the well-staffed NGOs like the Inter-American Dialogue and so on, that are very much opposed to the Sandinista government in Nicaragua. But as well, the State Department.

0: the Caribbean coast, we have many different indigenous groups. Nicaragua is unique in Latin America in having put the rights of those indigenous groups in its constitution, and those indigenous groups all have communal ownership of the territories that they traditionally occupy, and they come to nearly a third of the country. But you won't hear that kind of message from Fundación del Río, which will portray the government as constantly attacking the groups or cutting down the forests where they live and so forth. And in the past, there are conflicts in the forested and indigenous areas between would-be settlers and the existing indigenous groups. But these conflicts aren't political, and they're basically about land. But always on the NGOs like Fundación del Río portray these conflicts as government-inspired against these indigenous communities, as if the government is persecuting them and doing nothing about the attempts to take over their land. The opposite is actually the case. The government is trying to resolve these land conflicts, but actually they are complicated because they often stem from deals made by indigenous people to sell land which is really shouldn't be sold to settlers. And so, you know, this complex situation is simplified by these kind of organizations and used to portray Nicaragua as somehow violating indigenous rights, as if these indigenous communities are in the middle of the Amazon or something like that. Of course, they're normal communities like the rest of rural Nicaragua.
1: I mean, it's really striking when you compare that to Honduras. I mean, where we're aware of like all these sort of like, you know, land conflicts where, you know, Trump's preferred person gets in, and suddenly all those situations get much more violent, and suddenly there's a lot more, outside penetration from a few rich families that come in and want to take over everything, and the indigenous people get
2: want to
1: very
2: set up
1: pressed there.
2: like their own little cities, their own little kind of
1: Driving the Afro-Indigenous population off their land, and it's we watched those conflicts, and we saw the more left-wing government, more progressive government come in, and make kind of very marginal progress on that, and not really doing enough probably to resolve those situations. But then the right-wing government comes in and everything gets worse. And by the way, you know, I went to the Dialogue of the Americas page today, and they had this big picture there of Marco Rubio shaking hands with Tito Asfura, the president of Honduras, who was elected by Trump.
0: Yes,
2: not,
0: I mean,
2: not
0: the interesting
2: surprising.
0: thing is that the indigenous groups in Honduras overlap with those in Nicaragua, so that you have the Miskito people on either side of the border between Nicaragua and Honduras along the Caribbean coast, and then you have a large community of Garifuna people further west on the Caribbean coast in Honduras, and a small Garifuna community in the central part of the coast in Nicaragua. But the contrast between the treatment of those in Nicaragua and those in Honduras is, as you say, enormous. The Garifuna people are being terribly oppressed in Honduras, and just as we speak, they're being excluded from large sections of their territory just so that a reality TV program from Spain can occupy their land to have one of these kind of desert island survival experiences. And the owner of this television company, or his sponsor in Honduras, got 200 Honduran police to evacuate Garifuna people so that this television program could be made. Well, that wouldn't happen in Nicaragua. The police are trying to resolve these land conflicts, not to make them worse.
2: And yet that isn't getting the publicity it needs. I mean, that, you know, that really isn't, you don't hear Congress, screaming about that.

0: No, indeed. I mean, the situation in Honduras has rapidly deteriorated since Nasty Afurica returned to power in January this year, having won the election in last December.
1: Well, yeah, his party returned to power. I mean, you had the drug lord in there before that, before him, and so yeah, he and what happened to Ho? Juan Orlando.
2: Oh, he had been
1: He got his pardon and went
2: Yeah,
1: home.
2: he had been in the US, had been convicted, and then went back home, yeah.
0: Yeah, he was. This is Juan Orlando Hernandez, the president before the left-wing Libre Party won the previous election. And he was convicted of narco trafficking in the US and was serving a 45 sentence, was pardoned by Trump, and came back to Honduras a few months ago. And he's now in the process of getting freed from any charges in Honduras because he was subjected to charges against him in Honduras as well. And it's widely supposed that he'll try and stand for election again when Asfura's term of office ends, because he's the kind of hero of the National Party. And his release was instrumental in helping Asfura win a supposed majority in the elections at the end of last year.
2: Strange hero to have.
1: Yeah, I mean, it's the idea that U.S. has the best interests of the Nicaraguan people at heart in any of this is just so. I mean, I think that's kind of a given for for us and for a wide range of people, right? Kind of all understand that. We're if we're attacking them, it's because we have some other agenda there, right? We want something that the country has because we don't care about the people, right? We're just. I mean, even when you look at like the statements in Congress, like when they passed the NECA Act, there was language in that that explained why Nicaragua was bad, and it was stuff like, they're too cozy with Russia and China. They don't recognize Taiwan. They don't like Israel. They've like completely stepped off from U.S. foreign policy and just have their own foreign policy, and it's just terrible. They're supporting all these bad governments in the world, not like the U.S., which hates Russia and China and loves Israel.
0: Well, let's talk about the real relationship with China and Russia. Russia has set up a vaccine manufacturing center in Managua, in Nicaragua, which is now manufacturing vaccines against flu and a wide range of local contagious diseases,
2: Did that
0: and making it
2: begin?
0: available,
2: Did that begin?
0: sorry.
2: Sorry. I was going to say, did that begin because of COVID?
0: It's up. It's it. I think it predated
2: After.
0: COVID,
2: Oh,
0: but
2: predated.
0: it's been accelerating since the pandemic, and it now produces vaccines that are sent to other Central American countries as well as to Nicaragua. In the case of China, China has Nicaragua modernized its whole fleet of city buses, so hundreds, if not thousands, of public bus routes have been modernized with Chinese vehicles in the last 3 years or so, which has made a huge difference, especially in big cities like Managua. So these are the things that Trump and Rubio oppose, supposing that Russia and China have got military bases or something in Nicaragua, which is nonsense. But the relationship between Nicaragua and those countries is beneficial to Nicaraguans.
2: Well, it could be that the US is worried about military bases, or it could just feel like, oh, we should have those contracts for the buses, or we should have the contracts for whatever it is. Or if it's some mining thing, or whatever it would be, the US wants the contracts for it, or their businesses.
0: Yes, but of course, the one thing that's holding them back from having a full blockade, like applies against Cuba, is there are a lot of U.S. enterprises here. Walmart owns a big chain of supermarkets. You know, the US airlines operate here. There's a whole range of US enterprises operating in the country. It's a mixed economy, and US firms are heavily invested in it. And probably what the government doesn't like is the fact that there's a mixed economy, but also this strong element of social, which means that we get the public health service, the improved education system, and the other measures that I've already talked about.
1: Right, the U.S. government may not like it, but I'm sure that, you know, Walmart likes the idea that, you know, it's all of its employees, you know, are getting, you know, health care and everything they need to be effective workers, and they're not taking all the sick days. I mean, it's like, you know, a lot of this is very beneficial to the U.S. firms that go down there. It makes the country more investable to have these things.
2: The roadways, the highways would help, obviously, for any business. I don't know if there's, you know, been building of ports or anything, but certainly that type of thing would help.
0: Yes, the Chinese are helping Nicaragua improve its two major ports, one on the coast and the other on the Pacific coast.
2: Mm-hmm.
0: The you mentioned earlier the canal. I think that's probably off the agenda for the time being. the fact that we've got the best road system in Central America, and public transport is so good, as well as the other things that you mentioned, like health and education. It's clearly beneficial to U.S. firms, and indeed beneficial to U.S. retirees that are coming in increasing numbers to Nicaragua to live in places that they know are safer than most cities in the U.S.
2: and you've got a great climate.
0: Yes, indeed.
1: So, I mean, have you been following the all of like the sort of warmongering coming from the United States? Do you have some sort of anticipation of what the future holds for, you know, our government getting more involved kinetically in Nicaragua?
0: Well, what we've seen recently is Marco Rubio touring South American countries, stirring up opposition against Cuba and Nicaragua. And we've also seen the U.S. leaning very heavily on the Organization of American States, the regional body, to put pressure on Nicaragua. And, of course, the opposition groups are speculating that this means the U.S. is going to intervene militarily. But Rubio himself has said that the situation in Nicaragua is for the Nicaraguan people to resolve. And it's clear, I think, that certainly at the moment, that there isn't appetite for any kinetic intervention. What's probably going to come out of the eventual meeting of foreign ministers, which the Organization of American States is supposed to be holding sometime in October, maybe more sanctions and other sorts of pressure on Nicaragua. But as I mentioned earlier, there'll be quite a lot of hesitancy about this amongst its neighbours because of the knock-on effects on trade in and between their own countries.
2: Mm-hmm.
0: I think the countries like Costa Rica and Honduras and El Salvador are very conscious of what happened during the coup attempt in 2018. When the violent coup mongers blocked the Pan American Highway that runs, as you know, north and south through Central America.
2: Right.
0: And they kidnapped effectively over 400 and their.
2: We missed that.
1: Yeah, you've been having these little silent dropouts, so you need to repeat that last one.
0: Oh, okay. In the 2018 coup attempt, The violent opposition coup mongers kidnapped over 400 truckers and their vehicles, who were then stranded on the Pan American Highway in the center of Nicaragua for about 3 months.
2: Oh,
0: and
2: wow.
0: Robbed them and held them hostage. And of course, that completely froze trade between the Central American countries. And I don't think Nicaragua's neighbors want a repeat of that sort of incident.
2: No, I can't imagine they would.
1: So
2: 3 months.
1: Yeah, I don't know. I haven't seen the figures of who they trade with, but I assume that there's a substantial portion of trade, if not between El Salvador and Nicaragua, but El Salvador and Point South, where you would, the most efficient way to send the goods south would be to go through Nicaragua. And, you know, obviously it is always nice to have well-functioning neighbors. I mean, you know, if the U.S. were to, like, go in and just try to clobber the country and, you know, produce a failed state as it sometimes does, that would be a disaster for all of the neighbors.
0: Yes, indeed. And there is a lot of, there is a high degree of integration of trade between the countries. For example, because Nicaragua is self-sufficient in food, in the basic foods that Nicaraguans eat, it exports cheese and beans, for example, to El Salvador. And it exports electricity to its neighboring country through the Inter-American Electricity Grid, because Nicaragua produces about 75% of its energy through renewable sources. So there are these interconnections that are very important, and which, Costa Rica and Honduras and El Salvador are very well aware of.
2: Wow.
1: So, well, that's heartening, because if you listen to some of the rhetoric here, it really kind of sounds like they're pulling out the stops and they want to invade tomorrow.
2: Yeah, it really does sound like they're itching for a fight, and that Nicaragua's next.
0: Well, the other factor to bear in mind is that the opposition are very divided. There are something like about 15 different opposition small political parties based in either the US or in Costa Rica, and they range in their own terms from right to left. And I think the State Department's already indicated it doesn't want to cooperate with the so-called left-wing opposition parties, although they're not really left-wing at all. But on the leaders of the right-wing parties simply don't have the base in Nicaragua that would be needed in order to set up an alternative government. There's no prospect of that really happening. So if the US were to intervene, even if it were to intervene in the way that it did with Venezuela and take out the Nicaraguan leadership, that wouldn't mean that the country could be successfully governed afterwards by the opposition groups, because they have no base at all in the country. So I think, the State Department's probably aware of that. They've obviously got a large embassy in Managua who must be feeding back information on the real situation in Nicaragua, despite what the propaganda that you see coming from the State Department and from the corporate media. And they must be well aware of the fact that the country functions, it's safe, and the government has a good deal of popular support.
1: Yeah, I mean, it's a big problem for the U.S. that, the government works well and the people are happy and things are fairly successful there. If you follow Nicaragua, there's probably ways to follow Nicaragua where you get none of this news, but it's like, I seem to get constant reports about how they're moving forward on this project and they're moving forward on this reform and that this has just gotten better. And it's like, but the news I get from Nicaragua is just like a series of press releases. I mean, it sounds great. It sounds like China.
0: Well, of course, it's starting from it's still a very poor country. It has the lowest in Latin America, apart from Haiti and probably now Honduras. But the transformation in 19 years has been enormous. And as you say, the government is constantly announcing new advances. For example, it's only recently opened a massive modern hospital in León, a city in the north of the country, which is also a teaching hospital. And, it's got a lot of very modern new equipment. Doctors now are able to carry out complicated operations that weren't possible a few years ago. So these sort of advances obviously people are very aware of, even though those outside the country aren't.
1: Well, I think Americans, I mean, I'm speculating here. I don't have stats or anything, but I think that, you know, if they were to hear about, you know, just how many votes, you know, Ortega gets and how popular he is in polls and how all these things have happened that are positive in the country, I think they would say that has to be all a bunch of bull because they can't imagine anything actually working. I mean, you know, nothing works in this country. I mean, you know, it's almost inconceivable to have a functioning government that works where the leader is actually popular. Anytime a leader is popular in any country, the U.S. thinks that they must be a terrible autocrat, otherwise they could not possibly get those figures, because we hate our leaders here.
0: Well, yes, it's interesting. You're able to look online at some of the comments made by people from the US who live in San Juan del Sur, which is a popular retirement community in the south of the country near the border with Costa Rica. And there are some nice videos from people from the US who live there explaining how their children go to a bilingual school. They can let them walk to the school by themselves because the streets are safe. They don't have to worry about them getting shot when they're at school. And, you know, generally how welcoming Nicaraguan people have been to North American country. And, you know, Nicaragua is famous for the friendliness of its people. And that, you know, people who actually come here really enjoy themselves and see some of the things that we're talking about. But, of course, that's only a very small minority of North Americans who manage to do that.
1: I'm sorry, I just paused because I looked like Betsy was about to say something.
2: No, I was looking through my notes, that's all.
1: So, I mean, yeah, I come up with this, like, how do we go about persuading people who are certain that, oh, what you're saying is all just kind of government propaganda, and we have all these, like, you know, reports from all these, like, you know, established organizations that have been trustworthy and were with the Sandinistas in the past, and it's like they're very credible and reliable, and they say all these terrible things are happening, and it's like, you know, I mean, how do you fight that? Because it's been really it's just been really disturbing up here to see, like, former Solidarity people convinced that, you know, Nicaragua is suffering under a terrible autocracy and that, you know, things need to change and we really should, you know, fix things down there in some way.
0: Well, it's difficult, I think. I mean, I always encourage people to come here just as tourists because there are plenty of North American tourists in Nicaragua and probably many of them have politics. They just are coming to a where they have a good time and they feel safe as they're moving around. And, you know, they
2: see
0: can do
2: themselves.
0: So economically. Yeah. So, you know, by all means, encourage your listeners to come to visit the country. If they want to find out more, visit the Nicaragua Solidarity Coalition website, and then you can find lots of facts about Nicaragua, as well as the opportunity to join delegations to come to Nicaragua to see different aspects of life here. For example, we've had delegations of lawyers and of teachers, delegations of various kinds, even groups of bird spotters coming to Nicaragua.
2: I know so, you've had, you know, had women's groups, groups that have gone to see women's groups and such too, right?
0: Yes, indeed, because Nicaragua is, I'm glad you mentioned that, was a leader in gender equality in the mm-hmm. in the whole of the Western Hemisphere, because by law, at least 50% of representatives at all levels of government have to be women. And as you know, we have a co-presidency with Daniel Ortega and Rosario Murillo, who are co-presidents, and more than half the cabinet ministers are women. So that's another enormous advance that's taken place in the last 19 years, where women have really come into their own in the country in many respects And that hadn't, of course, happened before, even when we had a female president in 1990.
1: Yeah, I mean, I don't know. What else are we missing here? We got another like 13 minutes. It's like, what have we not talked about that's really important?
0: Well, we could talk about some more of Nicaragua's international relations, because you mentioned the fact that the U.S. doesn't like Nicaragua because he doesn't recognize Taiwan, and it's got links with China and Russia. But it's also important, I think, to establish that Nicaragua is very much on the side of the Palestinian people, and has been showing this in two ways. First, it's part of the court.
1: Oh, yes, yes.
0: South Africa against Israel in the International Court of Justice. But it's also taken its own actions against Germany in the International Court, because Germany is one of the main suppliers of weapons to Israel, apart from the US. And it's accused Germany of supplying weapons to a genocidal power. And in fact, there was a reopening of this court process only a week or two back, because Germany tried to get the case thrown out of court in The Hague, and Nicaragua was there to maintain that the case should proceed, and that Germany, having initially promised to stop arms weapons sales to Israel, had in fact resumed doing so, and so was just as culpable as it was when Nicaragua began the court case. Now, Nicaragua has suffered as a result of this, not least, of course, with threats from the US, but also threats from Israel itself. Israel doesn't have an embassy in Nicaragua, but it has one in Costa Rica. And the ambassador in Costa Rica has said that Nicaragua has Hamas and Hezbollah bases in the country.
1: Oh. Yeah, right. Because every time you build a hospital, it has to have a Hamas base underneath it.
0: Yes, that's right. Well, I mean, this is completely absurd, but it shows the kind of hostility that exists, and the way that Israel is very much involved in Latin American politics alongside the U.S., especially now that most of Latin America has elected right-wing presidents.
1: I mean, I should just quickly mention, because you said this case was active again like a week or two ago. I don't have the exact date, but we are talking right now on the 22nd of September. So.
0: Yes, that's right. And I think the court is going to rule sometime in the next few weeks on whether the case will proceed. And Nicaragua is expecting that it will allow the case to proceed, and Germany will have to answer for its actions. But, of course, we'll have to see, and the processes are very long.
1: Yeah, I think the last time we talked about this, you mentioned that Nicaragua really developed like a special expertise in international law, after the mining of its harbors back in
2: The Reagan administration.
1: Yeah, yeah.
0: Yes, indeed. And the lawyer from Nicaragua who's been leading the actions against the genocide in Palestine is the same one that successfully managed that case back in the 1980s when Nicaragua took the U.S. to the International Court and won its case, and should have been paid about $17 billion in compensation, which were never paid because the U.S. rejected the court's judgment and refused to recognize it. But, of course, at that time, the U.S. was mining the harbors around Nicaragua, had actually damaged some ships and blown up oil tanks in Corinto, and, of course, was supplying arms and funds to the Contras, who were operating from Honduras and from Costa Rica. Mm-hmm. So this was an historic victory against the U.S., which is, a cherished memory in Nicaragua. But, of course, the U.S. tried to forget all about it and rejected the court decision.
1: Well, yeah, I mean, they rejected it before it was issued. They denied that the court had any jurisdiction. They really only like the International Court of Justice when it, happens to be useful for something once in a while. It's kind of like the International Criminal Court, right? It's like they're a terrorist organization, and it's a crime to cooperate with them, unless they indict Putin. Then, of course, obviously, we can, we'll use that in our propaganda.
0: Yes, that's the case. And I mean, the damage caused by the US blockade and armed in the 1980s, as many of your listeners will remember, was horrendous. 30,000 people were killed, and the damage to the economy, which of course was then at the time when the revolution had just begun. So they were, the revolutionary mm-hmm. government was trying to improve schools, improve health centres, and all the rest. The progress that could be made
1: right.
0: during that period was very limited because of the intense squeeze that the U.S. put on on Nicaragua.
1: And the CIA was directing their proxies to go after soft targets like schools and so forth. So you know.
0: Yes, yes, indeed, and community health workers and you know, community-based midwives, all of these. Part of the revolution and part of the improvement of public services during that decade were victimized by the Contra and therefore indirectly by the U.S. itself.
1: So it's nice that Americans are still welcome there, given
2: even
1: the background.
2: After all that.
1: Yeah.
0: Well, there's never been any hostility towards people from the U.S. itself. And I think most people who come here from whatever country find that they have a welcome. And you know, long
2: I know a lot of people here have very good memories of the solidarity work that they did, whether it was, you know, helping build things, working in healthcare, working in, you know, literacy type things, anything like that. They have a lot of good memories, picking coffee, you know, that they enjoyed and got to know people. I don't know,
0: yes, I think,
2: you know, how many
0: people
2: still
0: have those memories, but I think there is a problem in some cases where people expect the revolution to be like it was during the 1980s, whereas really it's now become a matter of, you know, a vast improvement of public services of the kind that I've been talking about, which is mm-hmm. rather less romantic than you know, supporting the revolutionary forces against the armed intervention of the U.S. That happened in that period.
2: Well, thankfully, right
0: Nicaraguans
2: now.
0: Nicaraguans want.
2: Go ahead.
0: What Nicaraguans want is the peace and stability that now exists, and the improvements in daily life that have been possible thanks to the revolution, and have now they didn't happen in the 1980s.
1: Yeah, I mean, it's just. I mean, I think, you know. I mean, my instinct is like Nicaragua is going to have to be at risk, because any country that has a really good human development index and where things are going up and getting better, the U.S. is going to smell out a target there, mm-hmm. right? It just seems intolerable. We can, you know, U.S. interventions.
2: We can't stand a good example.
1: Yeah, I mean, you know, if you look at who the U.S. has struck, right? They're always going after the countries that have the best schools and the best, you know, hospitals. And it's like when, you know, they have the most women's rights and so forth. And it's just like you look at, like, what was this country like before the U.S. attacked it? You go through and, like, you know, whether it's Iraq or Libya or, you know, these countries all had really, really much better records than a lot of people realize here. We were constantly going after the good ones, right? And look at Cuba. Oh, my gosh. So, yeah, it's like just the fact that they're doing well automatically makes me suspect that they're vulnerable to a U.S. attack, because that's who we attack.
0: We do have that, for example, Venezuela doesn't have, which is that Nicaragua doesn't have its own petroleum resources. So, that, you know, that it's not
2: maybe
0: a country
2: lucky.
0: That's, that's rich in resources in the way that Venezuela, or for that matter, Iran, are.
1: Maybe that's the reason why you don't have the canal right now, because it would be a very vital resource that we'd have to take.
0: Indeed, indeed. I mean, we do have lots of fresh water in Lake Nicaragua, mm-hmm. And we have the potential to generate a lot of electricity. So there's some speculation that it might be a country that's in different hands, might be ripe for data centers. And that's something that's perhaps going to happen in Honduras to the north. But at the moment, it hasn't happened here.
2: Wow.
1: Ooh, ah. I'm reeling from that because that's like, oh, that sounds.
2: Data centers are a big fight here, and so the thought of Lake Managua being used for that is really horrible.
0: Exactly.
1: Oh my God. Yep. Fresh water, electricity, got all the stuff right there. I don't know.
2: So if there's any last thing you want to say, say it, because then I have some announcements to make.
0: Well, I think, you know, please to your listeners that they keep aware of what's going on in Nicaragua, that they don't believe what they read in the New York Times or here on even on National Public Radio. And perhaps that they look at the Nicaragua Solidarity Coalition website and look at the news there and sign up for regular newsletters.
2: All right. Well, thank you, John.
1: And come down and visit.
2: Come down and visit, yeah. Got to come see you sometime. All right. Bye-bye. Okay.
0: Thank you.
1: Thanks.
2: All right. Our announcements tonight. Milwaukee's G20 Rally, A Fair Trade for Working Families, Wednesday, September 30th at 10 a.m. at 941 East Wisconsin Avenue in Milwaukee. Global trade officials gather in Milwaukee for G20 trade ministerial demand fair trade policies. And so that's, I guess, going to be an event there. And did want to mention Wisconsin Cuba Coalition and Peace Action are going to have a solidarity meeting on the healthcare crisis in Cuba on Saturday, October 3rd at 7 p.m. At the Milwaukee Friends Meeting House at 3224 North Gordon Place. There's going to be two doctors who are from this area, one from Milwaukee, one from Chicago, who studied in Cuba. And so they'll be speaking on what how healthcare has improved and also some of the difficulties since all the sanctions have been put on. Also wanted to mention that on that same day, Elaine Kinch mentioned to me that the Racine Coalition for Peace and Justice will be having a fundraiser on October 3rd from 2 to 9 p.m. And you could contact them about it. And I do hear our music coming up. I did want to mention
1: you actually that timed that pretty well.
2: Wisconsin Peace Action is also looking for an office manager. You can contact them.
1: All right, bye-bye.

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0: Hello and welcome to Expo Radio. This is Rob Schreiber, your host. Tonight I have a friend and guest, station manager Zob, joining us. I was going to talk about the importance of voting, but we're going to touch on a couple of other things too. And first off, I'm going to ask Zob if he would be willing to read this.
1: Okay. The First Amendment of the United States Constitution reads exactly as follows. Congress shall make no law respecting an establishment of religion or prohibiting the free exercise thereof or abridging the freedom of speech or of the press or the right of the people to peaceably assemble and to petition the government for a redress of grievances. Those are the five protected freedoms in the Constitution.
0: And kind of the reason that we wanted to share that was that right now we don't have freedom of the press.
1: Yeah. No, it's pretty scary the way it's going. I mean, it's one of those things where it's hard to tell how these things are going to play out. But it's not looking good. The fact that this is happening, it's just one more little chip away of our democracy. That they're just chipping away at it.
0: It's messed up. And I wasn't going to bring that up, but I thought it was important to do that because it's important to the vote. If you have the right to vote, you need to vote. It's very important.
1: Yeah.
0: You need to take the time to review who you can vote for and why you should vote for. I'm not going to tell you who to vote for and who not to vote for.
1: Right.
0: Anybody can figure that out. It doesn't take a rocket scientist. It just takes a person with personal
1: care.
0: Well,
1: I don't trust the rocket scientist right now.
0: No. Yeah, any scientist is untrustworthy in that respect. But I mean, you have to take the time to look at it and find out what our candidates, who we can vote for in our districts, in our communities, where we live.
1: Yeah.
0: And there's ways to find out more, which I'll talk about a little bit later, but if you go to myvotewisconsin.gov, you can get a list of what you can vote for in your district.
1: Because, we'll talk about this down the road, but I'm new to voting.
0: Yeah, I know. So, I was going to use you as an example.
1: When I go in the voting booth, I get really confused because I'll go in there like I went in there and I was going to vote for Hong because, I didn't think she was the greatest candidate, to be honest. But at the same time, I thought that she stood for a lot of the values that I believe in. And I felt like she's a little less part of the machine.
0: She's more for everybody.
1: I think there needs to be some change in this country, obviously.
0: Right.
1: So I went in there and I ended up accidentally voting for a Republican because, I just am so unfamiliar with these, I'll go in there. I know the one big person, the big name, the governor, but then it's like, there's like seven or eight other votes I haven't done any research on it. Yeah. I'm like, I'm just guessing. I'm like, well, I guess I'll vote for the woman versus the man, things like that, which, that's not a way to make a decision. But when you're sitting there, it's like, I got to fill in somebody. I don't know.
0: No, I got to ask you this. I know the answer, but so people listening don't understand. Mm-hmm. I've known you 10, 11, 12 years, quite a long time.
1: Yeah.
0: And during that whole time, you were not able to vote, but please explain why, so people understand.
1: Yeah, because I did not get my U.S. citizenship till June of 2023, I believe.
0: So I like to use you as an example in that respect, because if people are coming home from incarceration and they're on paper, probation or parole, they cannot vote. Until they're off paper.
1: Right.
0: But that doesn't mean they can still have an impact. They still have the right to talk about it. They still have the
1: right
0: to encourage their friends and family to vote, which is really important right now.
1: People and they have the right to demonstrate politically.
0: Yep.
1: They can go out there and, carry a sign or they can
0: make
1: help with a campaign.
0: Call.
1: And all of that is equally valuable to the act of voting. For example, I was managing Riverwest Radio, and we have a lot of political the people with political opinions on River House Radio. And so even though I was not able to vote, I was able to, you know, still affect change to some degree in our political landscape through that process.
0: And touching on that, when I, 8-9 years ago, before Tony Evers was a governor, I invited all the candidates that were for governor to come on the air, and I had two of them at that time.
1: Yeah.
0: And I
1: actually liked your Republican guy.
0: This time, and then I never got Tony to Evers to come on, but he had been invited, and he was supportive of a lot of our cause. Mm-hmm. I got Mandela Barnes to come on when he was a lieutenant governor, and again later on. Mm-hmm. And then most recently, I talked to David Crowley right after he announced he was going to run, and he came right here, and he did a half an hour show. This is back in March. Mm-hmm. Since then, I've invited all the other candidates before the primaries, and nobody else responded. And
1: I have Francesca Hong now, after the fact, that would be an interesting conversation. I'd love to hear what she has to say.
0: So some of
1: because
0: stuff,
1: what's she going to do now? You know,
0: right?
1: Like,
0: yeah,
1: I mean, her name is. She's definitely made a lot of press. I mean, she's known nationwide.
0: So a lot of this stuff that I'm talking about, I feel privileged because I've been on the air here with you almost 10 years.
1: Yeah,
0: you know, give or take a few. I haven't had a show every week because sometimes it's hard to get people to commit, and we had COVID, and I got to do stuff over the air. But now we're talking about something that's really close to me because I've been involved in it indirectly and directly. I could not vote all the time, but I can now. Mm-hmm. And I have an absentee ballot, which I got in the mail this weekend, and I have it with me, and I'm going to sign it, and I'm going to ask Zob to be my witness right now. So we're done signing it, and it'll go in the mail tonight, or I will drop it off at a ballot box instead of putting it in the mailbox, and we're going to get into that in a minute. So I'll be silent for a second, and you keep talking.
1: Okay, well, this makes me think River West Radio should become a notary public.
0: Yeah.
1: Why not? I think it's possible, right? I don't know what it takes to be a notary public.
0: So one of the things with absentee ballot is you have to have a witness sign it when you before you send it in, and that person has to date it. They don't technically have to watch you fill it out, but they have to watch you sign it before you can mail it in.
1: I'm filling it out right now.
0: Thank you very much. And then we were talking about, you know, there's things that we have to look out for this year that we've never had to think about.
1: Where do
0: before.
1: I date this?
0: It should be right on the bottom.
1: I don't see a date.
0: Let me look at it.
1: But this is interesting. I've never done absentee ballot, obviously, because I've barely voted. I've probably voted like 4 or 5 times. Oh, the date at the top. Yeah. Okay, so today is the 22nd.
0: So one of the things, and I've spoken with other people that I work with and friends, Mark Rice, who's involved with Wisdom and injustice reform across the state.
1: Right.
0: He sent me some information, and this is, I feel sad reading. I'm going to read part of it, and then I'm going to give it to Zob to read some more. Election sabotage. Some things you need to mentally prepare yourself for before election day. One would be racist gerrymandering. Voter rolls.
1: Well, we could stop right there. Let's say there is racist gerrymandering, which I assume there is, at least somewhere in the country. And what do you do about that? I mean, that's
0: just have to be aware of it.
1: Be aware of it, like,
0: because our districts and stuff were written under Walker to be heavily leaning toward the Republicans, and that just got changed, not necessarily as much as we wanted it to, but it changed. So you have to remember that, and you have to vote what impacts you, not what impacts where you live. So that can have an impact on you. Voter rolls getting purged, which we all see right now. Our rights are being attempted to be taken away from us, and with fear and scare tactics.
1: Explain that more, because I'm hearing you say it, but like, specifically, have they been purging voter rolls here in?
0: Well, they're trying.
1: I mean, I know that they tried with the previous election, especially 2020.
0: Right, and it's not in our face right now, but it will be in a couple of weeks. So these are things you just have to be aware of. You have a right to vote, so vote.
1: Yeah.
0: Now, we don't know what's going to happen at the polls. That's more on the list. Election integrity, you know, army. People may challenge you and put fear in your face at the polls. Right. We don't know what's going to happen yet, been brought up. Yeah. And
1: I mean, they certainly
0: more.
1: Could create some kind of a disruption or someone, you know, like I could see that being one of the possible ways to mess up the elections is create some sort of a political disruption.
0: And then, you know, it's going to be different in different areas and different states and things too.
1: So if that happens, we should all
0: be prepared.
1: Be courageous and stand up.
0: Another thing would be
1: stand up with you.
0: Voter ID changes. If you go to myvotewisconsin.gov and check it out, what's required with your voter ID. If you have a passport, just have it on your person when you go there.
1: But currently,
0: sure
1: you just need
0: it.
1: A driver's license.
0: That's correct.
1: Passport.
0: But have it.
1: State ID.
0: Don't be there without a form of ID so you can't be challenged. And then, ongoing immigration operations that impact voter turnout. This is where they're going to put fear in front of us. They're going to try to scare people. Now I'm going to pass
1: especially
0: it over.
1: Especially immigrants.
0: Yep.
1: Immigrant communities.
0: That are citizens. Like the person I'm talking to right now would have been classified as an immigrant before he became a citizen, was eligible to vote.
1: Yep.
0: You still lived here. You paid taxes.
1: Oh, yeah. I paid taxes. And
0: so I'm going to let you read the second column there. These are things that, you know, we just need to put in front of us and think about that we never really had to
1: so
0: before.
1: These are the ones you just read were before Election Day. Yep. These are on Election Day.
0: Yep.
1: So on Election Day, be aware that federal ICE agents or military could be deployed to nearby polling sites. I find that hard to imagine right now, but I mean, I'm thinking right here in River West. I vote over here at the Fratney School. Oh, not Fratney School. I think they changed the name. Yeah. There's the Pierce Street School and Fratney School. They're both on Fratney. Anyway, so it's just hard for me to imagine ICE agents hovering around.
0: I don't think
1: Fratney
0: you're going to see them, though. They're going to be out on the street trying
1: to
0: scare people.
1: But I do imagine them on the south side.
0: Yeah.
1: You know, in the Mexican community. Okay, so the next one is local or state law enforcement deploy to polling sites. So to interfere in the process.
0: Yeah, they're going to. Now, when I read that, are they going to interfere with the process of ICE interrupting us, or are they going to interfere with the process of us standing in line to go in to vote?
1: Yeah. And again, this may or may not happen, but that's something to be aware
0: of.
1: Yeah. And then the third one is disinformation flood. Wrong day, wrong place, wrong time. Again, for me personally, that's not a problem. I know exactly where I'm supposed to vote and what day. It's November 3rd, right?
0: November 3rd.
1: Not the 4th, the 3rd. Yeah. So I think everybody knows it's the 3rd, or hopefully people know it's the 3rd.
0: And the other thing you got to keep in mind, if you're in line.
1: Uh-huh.
0: And the polls closing, you still have a right to vote. Do not walk away. If you're in line, stay in line until your vote goes.
1: But hopefully you're not getting there at like 7:45.
0: But if you have a job and you're not really
1: from
0: your job, you know, you may get somewhere at the same time 10 other people show up and 100 more.
1: Yeah.
0: So you may have a line.
1: Yeah.
0: And make sure you say thank you to the poll workers too.
1: I always do.
0: Was that the last one on that one?
1: That's the last one on Election Day column. So what? But you want to read the last one?
0: The last part was after Election Day, recounts, hand counts, ballot carrying due to close races, federal seizure of ballots or election equipment. This has already happened, so this is not past.
1: Yeah. None of this is. Yeah.
0: This is all. It's happened in the past. Election fraud claims by DOJ. Mm-hmm. The Department of Justice is not the Department of Justice for America anymore. It's for one person, and we have to remember that. So if they make a claim, I'm not going to believe it. I'm sorry. That's my personal feeling.
1: Right.
0: State or local officials who refuse to certify the election. We had that last time. We had a state representative who had fake documents in his hand for the Electoral College.
1: Which state representative was it?
0: Ron Johnson.
1: Ron Johnson.
0: Yeah. Which was an act of treason and a felony.
1: Yeah.
0: And now, you know, that's not a shot in the dark. It's a reality.
1: Right. Wouldn't it be great if all these people were held accountable?
0: Well, there were
1: 120
0: some legislators that signed the letters saying the last election that Trump lost was fraudulent.
1: Mm.
0: But more than half of them won their positions during that election. So how can it be fraudulent for one person on the ballot and not for the other? Every one of them that signed that letter committed an act of treason. And I'm not making this up. This is just from reading stuff over the past few years.
1: Yeah.
0: Every one of them committed an act of treason.
1: Yeah.
0: And they have no right to even
1: if we ever get this things back to some kind of semblance of
0: justice.
1: I'm searching for the right word.
2: Yeah.
1: If we ever get back to some kind of sanity, political sanity in this country, and if people are able to correct the wrongs that have been done,
0: that's the catch. Correct the wrongs, because if they don't correct them,
1: we need to as a society, as a country, we need to reinforce our democracy, because what we're learning is there's all kinds of little leak holes all over in the plumbing of this system, and these guys are just running rampant, just breaking one rule. In fact, what's happened with the press,
0: I
1: mean, that should not happen. They should never have left the White House.
0: They shouldn't have left there. The federal government, not.
1: Well, no, their passes were turned off. But they shouldn't be turned off.
0: They should have physically stayed until officials came in.
1: How do you turn it back? Right. Because I guess from what I understand, it's a privilege. Because obviously, not every press is allowed in certain levels of access.
0: A press pass. We can go because we're part of the press.
1: No, but we're not allowed.
0: I'm just saying that. Technically.
1: Only some press is allowed because it's obviously you can't.
0: Well, they have to have clearance.
1: There's a whole Secret Service clearance and all of that classification and stuff. So I guess what I've heard is that the you know, this is kind of a privilege that's just always been extended to the press since JFK was assassinated. There's been continuous coverage of the electronic media.
0: Right, and everything. And today, I've read this, and I'm sure you did too, our current leader was upset that his audio didn't work when he was giving a presentation or a speech, but you just kicked all the press out, so how can you be upset at not having something that you just told people to pack up and leave?
1: Right.
0: You know, you created the mess. Be mad at yourself. Don't be mad at everybody else. Now, there are five things in the framework that we should look at and think about for this election. I'm going to just read them and then I'll elaborate on it. Activate the vote, which means vote early. If you have the opportunity to vote early so that you don't have to stand in that line.
1: And you don't add to the line.
0: Right. And then you make it easier for somebody else on the actual day of election.
1: How did you get your absentee ballot? Where did you get that?
0: When I was sick a few years ago, I had to write in, and then I'm on the list, so I get it because of that.
1: You get it mailed into you.
0: Yeah.
1: Now, if you get that mailed to you, you could still go to the ballot box
0: and drop it off.
1: Or could you? Let's say you lost that letter, that absentee ballot. Could you have to call and check. Oh, is that right?
0: I wouldn't say yes or no. I would have to call and check to answer that.
1: Okay.
0: So the next item I had.
1: To further clarify, to get the absentee ballot.
0: It's too late now,
1: But for next time, what do? You go to the website. You go to the government website and.
0: You know, I don't remember when I did it. If I called up or if I filled out a form at the post office or something. Okay. I did something.
1: I just wanted to clarify because it's the first time I've actually seen one in person.
0: I think if you go to myvotewisconsin.gov, that information would be on that website. Okay.
1: And you said it's too late. What's the deadline? Do you know?
0: I do not remember, but it's before they're mailed out, and they were mailed out last weekend.
1: I see. So probably.
0: Yeah, it's too
1: probably
0: late.
1: About
0: for absentee.
1: A few weeks ago.
0: So the next item is organize, and I already said this, thank your local election officials, you know, the day of action. After you vote, if you're at the polls, thank them.
1: Yeah.
0: Call them up.
1: Slip them a 10 spot.
0: No, I'm kidding. That's not, we can't even joke about stuff that now. It's, 10 isn't enough. 5 or 6,000 for everybody. You know, that's fine. Hold election.
1: Yeah, thank those people. That is very. I'd love to do it myself. You know, I wouldn't mind doing that.
0: And this is one that we really have to work on, and we can't do it as an individual. We have to do it as a community. Hold election denying officials accountable.
1: Yes.
0: So if somebody's denying,
1: you know,
0: something
1: I feel like it would be great if, and I don't know if this exists, like some website or some accountability website that would just keep track of every infraction of the law that is happening, because these people are getting away with it right now. But when the roosters come home to roost, when the chickens come home to roost, I want that whole list there, and I want like everybody held accountable for every single infraction.
0: Those 120 you know? Legislators that signed that letter saying the vote of 2020 was fraudulent and all that.
1: Yeah.
0: They should be held accountable.
1: Yeah, and you know what else?
0: And you can turn the clock back. It could be retroactive.
1: Not only should they be held accountable, obviously they should be held

0: I would say just ask them to sign a pledge to say they support democracy. Put a sign in.
1: Put
0: the
1: a sign up saying, saying
0: we're here for
1: get out the vote or
0: anything like that.
1: Yeah, anything that
0: be supportive.
1: Yeah. Even those signs that say River West votes.
0: Right, and it's the thing is, it's
2: those in your window.
0: You're an individual. You're a person.
1: Mm-hmm.
0: It's not some machine sending it out. If you know somebody, to ask, hey, will you support this? And say, sure, I can.
1: It's kind of like putting the little sticker on your shirt that says, I voted.
0: Afterwards,
1: Because it just kind of sends a message to people like, oh, yeah, that's something that.
0: And we still have time to do that. And it's like you could even get a group of friends together and say, hey, we're going to hit this neighborhood. So you're hosting a community training specifically to get people involved.
1: Right.
0: To knock on doors. You don't have to do it through an organization. You just do it through a neighborhood or a family. Talk to all your neighbors. You know, if you have neighbors on all sides.
1: Do you think there are Republicans right now in Republican in red states who are having the same conversation as we are? Do you think that they want to get the vote out to?
0: Yeah, but they're doing it in a weirder way, I think. I don't think they're talking like you and I are. I think they're talking about, if we don't do this, we're going to end up in jail. They're on a fear basis from stuff that I've read. I'm not going to say that I believe everything that I read, but I get a lot of material, and I share with...
1: I don't see fear when I look at these people. That gives me fear sometimes. I'm like, they don't seem afraid of retribution for the acts of, you know, the criminal acts that they're doing. And I'm like, what? Part of it is that they're just politicians, and they're they're going to act like they meant to do it if they fall flat on their face.
0: But that's the politician. Yeah. I'm thinking of the individuals in the past that have voted for them. Right, I think those individuals are finally getting some wake up calls. Because some people are switching.
1: But here's another thing too: is everybody was so confident that Trump would not
0: win. He didn't win,
1: and then he won. I'm saying the first round.
0: Yeah.
1: Then the second round, everyone was so confident, you know, Kamala Harris, even though, you know, that whole thing was a mess, of course, and you got to blame the Democrats on how poorly, well, Biden especially, for just not ceding his power after the first round, what do they call it, term.
0: Yeah.
1: You gotta hold them accountable. But I don't know. I just feel like I lost the train of my thought.
0: Well, I don't think we're in that position right now.
1: What I was going to say is just like, it seems like every time we come up to another election, we think, they're going down this time.
0: Yeah.
1: And I feel like now everybody's kind of confident, like, oh, the Republicans are doing terribly, especially Trump is like, it's just like plummeting in the polls, which makes sense. I mean, gas just went above $5 in Milwaukee. And we've got this war in Iran that he promised we'd never do. He was an anti-war.
0: Well, everything he promises.
1: Yeah, all of his promises are going out the window.
0: He's kept a single promise.
1: His tariffs
0: ever.
1: Are causing everything to be, you know.
0: And the tariffs
1: expensive.
0: Are paid by us. It's like they're not paid by the countries.
1: Everybody must be, people must be really, you know, they're feeling it in their pocketbook. And they must be pretty, pretty pissed off at this guy at this point.
0: Yeah,
1: but
0: and
1: somehow they keep on winning. You know, it's great.
0: They keep on winning because a few years ago they made it illegal for a corporation to be a person, so they have unlimited resources.
1: Yeah.
0: Until that happened, it wouldn't have happened.
1: And
0: that all has to be corrected when the Republican Party gets kicked out.
1: If we don't become like Putin's Russia. You know,
0: we're
1: oligarchs and
0: our current leader, that he cares more about the dictators of the world than he does the citizens of our country.
1: Yeah, and they're following the playbook.
0: And the actions that he's
1: taken. Almost like they read, it's like they've been reading, what's that, not Animal Farm, what's the other
0: thing? That was the one I was thinking of, you know.
1: It's almost like they're reading these books.
0: Well, they're reading their plan, the 2025 plan.
1: It's like
0: plan.
1: They're looking at these cautionary tales that we grew up learning, you know, as kids, you were told to, you know, we should never let this happen. And everyone reads these books.
0: Now,
1: and now I feel like they're almost like reading those books as instruction manuals.
0: But now I read stuff frequently and I share it. And I know I sent this to you. I came up with, from thinking back when I was taking philosophy in college, I read Aristotle, and I sent some of his quotes to you earlier this week. And this guy wrote all the stuff he wrote.
1: That was really good,
0: was like,
1: actually.
0: 3,000.

0: thousand years
1: ago. Yeah, yeah.
0: And it's
1: that resonated with me. Do you have that?
0: I don't have it in front of me. That was pretty good. Every nail on the head.
1: Yeah, that was. I'll look it up while we talk.
0: Okay, and you know, I know
1: we're running out of time.
0: Half an hour flies by so fast. We're on some you know really important issues. If you have the right to vote, your vote does count. Do not think that your vote doesn't count.
1: Right.
0: It counts.
1: Yes.
0: If you don't vote, you're voting for the opposition. Just remember that.
1: And it's so damn easy. Just go there and do the thing. You know, it's actually kind of fun.
0: And take your brother, your sister, anybody in your family that can vote, give them a ride. Ride with them. You know, go in a pack if you have to, if that helps you feel safe. Did you find it?
1: Not yet. I'm still looking.
0: Yeah. But it's really important. And there'll be other things coming up after the election. I'm hoping that I'll have some people come back to talk about what happens either way.
1: Okay, here it is.
0: Well,
1: I don't know
0: ahead.
1: If I can read it.
0: Read what you can.
1: When does the decline of society begin? When the stupid are louder than the wise? When the lazy have more than the industrious? When the unscrupulous are respected more than the honest? When those who have none preach morality, and by none they mean no scruples, preach no morality, when character counts less than reputation, when children are no longer allowed to be children, when perpetrators are more protected than victims, which we see that happening a lot, yeah. When madness is glorified as normal, which is happening
0: right
1: a
0: now,
1: lot,
0: yeah.
1: When politicians live not for the people, but off of the people.
0: That's what's happening right now.
1: Yeah.
0: Now, I really want to thank you for joining me tonight on this show. We're running out of time.
1: Thanks for having me.
0: This is Expo Radio. Please tell friends and family to tune us in. You can look at our archive shows. I will put the link to Wisconsin Vote, myvotewisconsin.gov. It'll be on the show also. Tune us in next week if you know somebody that has a story that they would like to share and be part of an interesting conversation. The contact information will also be posted online. Thank you very much. And I'll look forward to seeing you next week.
1: Thanks, Rob.
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From the New Arts and Media Studios in Milwaukee, I'm Charles Bursell. This is The Log. House of Representatives is on a break. Speaker of the House Mike Grinder Johnson sent them all home, mainly because two reasons, both of them having to do with Thomas Massie, Representative Thomas Massie of, I just forget, where's he from? Kentucky, right, yeah. Yeah, Thomas Massie had a couple irons in the fire. Number one, along with my favorite Ro Khanna, had a discharge petition all ready to go, just like they did back in, was it November? Yeah, the Epstein Disclosure Act 2.0. Because it's been a full 9 months now that the regime has been breaking the law, ignoring the first Epstein Files Transparency Act, signed into law. Yeah, here it is, signed into law on November 19th. Full disclosure deadline set for December 19th, 30 days after signing. And of course, they ignored that and they dribbled out about half of the documents, decided to keep the rest. So they've been breaking the law for every day for 9 months. And Massie and Khanna got the signatures they needed. So when the House comes back into session, let's see, when is that going to happen? November 9th. Let's see what happens there. We might have an Epstein Disclosure 2.0. And the other thing that Thomas Massie is working on, impeaching Secretary of War Crimes Pete Hegseth. Apparently, the rules get very complicated. You can force a vote. Any member can force a vote by introducing a resolution as a privileged resolution under House rules. I don't know what this means. But basically, it means, you know, normally you always hear about how, well, the Speaker won't bring this vote to the floor. It's up to the Speaker. But there's a mechanism in the House rules, I guess, that you can claim privileged status. Don't ask me to explain this. And so bottom line, Thomas Massie was all ready to force this vote. So Massie goes to the floor, makes his presentation, makes his speech, and then, according to the rules, there's got to be a full floor vote within 2 legislative days. So rather than allow the House to vote, Mike Grinder Johnson says, okay, class dismissed, everybody go home to your districts. They're not coming back until after the election. So when the House is in session again on November 9th, when a bunch of them are going to be lame ducks, by the way, then that Hegseth impeachment vote is going to happen. And with a bunch, I don't know, with a couple of dozen lame duck Republicans, who knows how they might vote? They just might do it. Hell, as long as they're at it, why don't they force impeachment votes on all of them? RFK Jr., Todd Blanche, Kash Patel? They all deserve impeachment. Mark Wayne Mullen? Scott Bessent? Of course, all the way up to and including the Orange Menace himself. Come on, man. That's such a weird system we have. The Republicans are going to lose the House in the midterms. They're probably going to lose the Senate at this point. And yet they come back into session and they can still make laws. They still have several weeks before the new members are sworn in. I don't know why lame ducks get to make laws. It makes no sense. But as long as there's this flaw in the system, hell, impeach everybody. Force the Senate to hold a trial. How great would that be? They got to hold a trial for every one of them. An individual trial. By the way, that reminds me, you may have seen a meme going around. I've seen it. It went kind of viral. People misreading the Constitution and thinking that you can impeach all of them with one vote and one trial, they were misreading the Constitution. That's not what it means. Each individual needs their own impeachment vote and their own trial separately. You can't wipe them all out like a bowling ball knocking down all 10 pins at the same time. Anyway, if you've seen that meme, disregard it. Oh, I have another thought. You know how I call him the Orange Menace? Well, I'm going to change that. From now on, I'm going to call him Donald Dumb. You get it?
See, you just replace the TR in the beginning with a D. And then at the end, you replace the P with a B. Not many people know there's a B at the end of dumb. So now it's Donald Dumb. How clever is that? I'm a clever boy, aren't I? Good God in heaven. Speaking of impeaching Pete Hegseth, another murder on the high seas. The total now, 231 people murdered in cold blood by Secretary of War Crimes Pete Hegseth. 69 boats sitting at the bottom of the Caribbean right now. Okay, I want to talk a little bit about the recent regional elections in Germany. The AfD, Alternative for Germany. The D is for Deutschland, of course. Far right wing, neo-Nazis. J.D. Vance went over to Germany and campaigned for them. So they're the bad guys. And they had some really good success a couple, I don't know, when was that? About a month ago? A couple weeks ago? And it made headlines when we talked about it. The far right-wing party had their greatest success since the Nazis. So it's very troubling. And German experts told us, wait, don't get too upset yet. This is just one region. There are more regional elections coming up. So we'll see what the trend is. Well, there have been now other regional elections, and the far right-wing party in one of those regional elections, again, had a very good showing. They trounced Chancellor Friedrich Merz's party, the centrists of Germany. But also, on the same weekend, a couple of the leftist parties were very successful in separate elections. So the centrists are losing to the right and to the left. Well, of course they are. Of course they are, because centrists have nothing to offer. Friedrich Merz is the Joe Biden, Kamala Harris, Hakeem Jeffries, Chuck Schumer of Germany. Nobody wants the do-nothing center anymore. The sensible, reach-across-the-aisle, compromise-with-fascist centrists. Nobody wants that. Nobody on the right wants it. Nobody on the left wants it. That's true in Germany. It's true here. If the United States had more than one party, if we were a multi-party parliamentary system, the same thing would be happening here. We'd be seeing victories from the left wing of the Democratic Party. We'd be seeing victories on the Republican side because they're all extreme now. There would be a moderate Republican Party. I imagine they'd get some votes. And there'd be the moderate centrist, maybe just a little right of center, the Biden, Harris, Schumer, Hakeem Jeffries party. The Obama party. Yeah, we would look, if we had a multi-party system, we'd look just like Germany. The center would be rejected, and the right-wingers would win some sections of the country, and the left-wingers would take other sections of the country. In our two-party system, there's one thing that's very much the same as the multi-party system of Europe. It's really not that different, and that is the fact that we still have to form coalitions. But the big difference here, and this is a major difference, in Europe and Germany, they have to form their coalitions after the elections. Okay, so the far right wins 40%. The far left wins 30%. The centrists win, what does that leave? 30%. So you have to form a coalition. We have to form coalitions too, but we have to do it before the elections. That's what our primary seasons are for, to make decisions. Well, the primaries are over. We're now heading very quickly to the general, to the midterms. So we have to form coalitions now. We don't have the luxury of a multi-party system where we can do it afterwards. So let Germany be a warning to us, specifically to corporate Democrats. You know who you are. Centrist Democrats, moderate Democrats, establishment Democrats. We have all sorts of names for you. You know who you are. Every major presidential candidate right now that's being mentioned is an establishment, center, center-right, maybe, I don't know, not even center-left. Every one of them.
Wes Moore of Maryland? Come on. Andy Beshear of Kentucky? Get out of here. These are moderate center to center right candidates. You know who you are. And I'm looking at you. If you want the fascists to lose in the midterms, the time is now to strengthen the coalition. And just like Friedrich Merz, you have to make a choice. Are you going to embrace the left, or are you going to hand it over to the far right? Every poll tells us that about 25% of voters identify as Democrats, about 25% identify as Republicans, and the remaining 50% are independents. So whoever wins between the Democrats and the Republicans, you need the remaining 50%, and it's not in the middle. Stop with that lazy thinking. If the middle is so popular, why are voters flocking to the so-called extremes? Why are they so excited about the DSA-backed candidates, about the progressives? Why are they so down on the establishment middle? Why are some of them so devoted to the far right? And it's important to mention here that to the extent we do have a left and a right, those labels, as I've been saying now for a long time, get kind of dangerous. But yeah, obviously we have extremes. But on one extreme, they want an authoritarian, ethno-Christian, fascist, one-party state. They don't even hide it anymore. They embrace the tech bros. They will lay down their lives before they allow us to tax the billionaires. The other so-called extreme wants universal health care. They want to stop AI. They want to stop genocide. They want to tax the rich. They think that Americans should be able to afford both food and rent. And that's what's being called extreme. Those are the people who are being called communists. Come on. These are the 80-20 issues we keep talking about. But this desperate lunge to the right, both in Germany and here at home, is A, exactly that, a desperate lunge, a Hail Mary for people who are really hurting. Or B, staying on that side of the aisle, it's an answered prayer for the bigots and the neo-Nazis and the leftover Civil War Confederates. So that's their coalition. And the first cohort I mentioned, Group A, people who are just desperate, they're looking for an answer, they're very much attainable. They just don't have an option. The Venn diagram, where Bernie voters overlap with Orange Menace voters, overlap with Zoran Mamdani voters, the Venn diagram is real. It's people looking for an option. The do-nothing center-right is hated by all sides. So this right-wing coalition is quite a coalition. But there's no way it beats the rest of us if we unite. If we unite. And that's the problem. The corporate establishment centrist Dems are refusing to embrace the left. The far right, both here and in Germany and elsewhere, will continue to gain strength until the corporate establishment center decides. Which side are you on? You can't claim the middle all to yourself and refuse to accept what the people want. You cannot go on pretending that that's still a viable option. I don't know if you've ever experienced this. I have. That great moment of revelation when you discover that you're wrong. I've had that a few times in my life. Something I was really very sure about. And then finally, after enough analysis, I understand that, oh, I guess I'm wrong about that. Oh, it's a great feeling. It's a liberating feeling. I'm begging establishment centrist corporate Dems to allow yourself to admit that you've been wrong this whole time, that you've been stubborn, and that your stubbornness is the direct cause of the successes of the far right, because you keep fracturing their opposition. We, that is the anti-fascist coalition, we could win easily, with majorities close to 70%. But when the centrists try to go it alone,
when they reject the left, then they divide the anti-fascist coalition into two separate blocks, left and center. And that opens the door for the far right. I mean, it's just simple math. We could win united with 60%, or we could lose divided with 30% centrists and 30% leftists. If they continue to fight each other, the far-right coalition wins when they don't have the numbers. So I'm begging you, starting right now, today. Some mail-in voting has already started. The election is already here. Election day is just a few weeks away. Centrist, corporate, establishment, Democrats, you have to stand up every day and join with your left flank, arm in arm, hand in hand. And that means a full embrace. As I always say, we got plenty of time to fight later, and we will. Fine. But right now, until 9 p.m. on November 3rd, you have to fully embrace your left. And that means stop criticizing them, stop name-calling, stop the fighting, and yes, even defend them from the attacks coming from the right. You got to stand with Abdul al-Sayed of Michigan. You got to stand with Malat Kiros of Colorado, with Chevalier of New York, Valdez of New York, McKinney in Michigan, Christopher Rabb in Pennsylvania, and yes, even people like Hassan Piker. Stop piling on. If you can't bring yourself to love the guy, just shut up. Remember your mother's advice? If you can't say anything nice, don't say anything at all. Just shut up about Hassan Piker. Political debate is great. As soon as the midterms are over, we can get down to the business of debating. Because in the end, that is the business of democracy. There should be differences. There should be debates. There should be compromise. I'm very old-fashioned that way. And at the same time, I have no problem telling the fascist, ethno-nationalist, neo-Nazi, MAGA party that they have no place on the political stage. I'm not going to debate them. I'm not going to compromise with them. I'm a firm believer in tolerance. And part of that firm belief is that there's a limit to my tolerance. And neo-Nazis and neo-Confederates and bigots and fascists do not belong on the stage. And we have to defeat them. So Merz of Germany is getting his ass handed to him. Take a lesson, Chuck Schumer, Hakeem Jeffries, all the presidential candidates coming up. Take a damn lesson. The voters want an option. They want an alternative. And if you destroy the left wing of your own coalition, that will only open the door for the fascists. And you will be responsible. You have the assignment. Final grades will be posted November 3rd. America is dead. Long live America. Let me explain what I mean by that. Everything we took for granted about America on the world stage, it's just over now. It's been over for a while now, but I think you can mark this date maybe as the final nail in the coffin. So, yeah, America is dead. Long live America means we have to continue under different circumstances. And it might be okay. So let me explain. With the response from the White House press pool refusing to give the Orange Menace pool coverage in response to his illegal, unconstitutional ban, well, the result of that has been that we've been spared some of his bile. Now, the United Nations, of course, covered his address, which we're going to talk about here in a second. And, of course, they allowed CNN and the others into the UN building. The Orange Menace doesn't have the power to ban people from everywhere, only the White House. And by the way, it's only raw power. He doesn't have the legal right, let's be clear. Anyway, so yeah, we saw that. But the side meetings, the places that would require the press pool, we didn't see it. We didn't hear it. We were spared. Felt pretty good.
and it confirms my long-standing position that we ought to shun him. I've been saying this for 10 years. Every person who works with him, every other world leader, and especially the press. And that doesn't mean you don't cover him, press, but to use the metaphor I've used many times, you cover him like the natural disaster that he is. You cover him like you cover a flood or a hurricane. You don't ask for his opinion. You don't let him bloviate, especially on live television. If there's something that you think will help us understand what's going on, sure, show us the tape. Give us the instant fact check. But this live wall-to-wall coverage doesn't help anybody. And so this pool blackout, hell, make it permanent. Okay, so let's get to his address briefly here. Threatens war crimes in his address to the United Nations. Threatens to drive them into hell, talking about Iran. Talking about Venezuela, quote, to the victor belong the spoils. This is unprecedented. Threatening the mass annihilation of nearly 100 million people, threatening the most heinous war crimes in history from the podium of the United Nations. And I was wondering, why in the hell didn't every single person in that room, why didn't they stand up and walk out of the room? How does anybody sit and listen to that? Drive them into hell. Every single one of them should have stood up and walked out. Every one of them. It makes me really sad that they didn't. It's become a thing now where people get up and walk out. When he started talking about Cuba, the Cuban delegation got up and walked out. When the president of Iran spoke on Wednesday, the U.S. delegate stood up and walked out. It's what they do now. How did everybody not stand up and walk out on the Orange Menace? I don't get it. He must be shunned. I've been saying this for 10 damn years. So the position of the United States of America as this special nation, as this world leader, that is over, over, over. And it's always been the rationale for the U.S. having this massive military, twice as big as the next top 10 put together. Well, that rationale is gone forever. If we're going to be a rogue nation, should we have the world's largest military? Should we have nukes if we're going to behave this way? No. This whole game is just over. Canada, for all intents and purposes, has joined the European Union. BRICS is still growing. The coalition between Brazil, Russia, let's see, BRICS. Brazil, Russia, India, China, South Africa. And joining them now many other nations. Ethiopia, Indonesia, Iran, Saudi Arabia, a bunch of them, bunch of nations. So the United States has basically no allies. None. We now have a puppet state, Venezuela. They're hoping to make Cuba another puppet state. And it's not just the Orange Menace, of course. It's the entire repugnant party. Stained forever. They let this happen. They contributed. And they took a large chunk of voters with them. The United States cannot be trusted for at least generations here. It's a done deal. Now, we're still a huge market, so other nations will try to exploit that. We still do have that massive military, so people can't ignore that. So no, we're not going to be invisible on the world stage. People still have to deal with us. But the relationship, the positioning that we've all just assumed now for, I don't know, a century, just over. We also still have some great contributions to make in arts and culture. The rest of the world seems to really like us, that is, we the people. They don't hate us. But even that's not guaranteed. I mean, look what's happening in Israel. It's not just Netanyahu and the IDF anymore. The people of Israel are losing their status. People around the world can read the polls and see how Israelis in greater and greater numbers fully support the IDF and the genocide and the ethnic cleansing. Which, of course, makes for a very sad and dangerous moment because it's being transferred into anti-Semitism. So we, the people of America, who still have the goodwill, I think, of most other people around the world, we're on shaky ground. Unless and until we act. And the only way to dig ourselves out of this
to once again be welcomed into the family of civilized nations is to remove him. The Orange Menace must be removed immediately for gross incompetence, for criminal negligence, for reckless endangerment. And we must not only remove him permanently, but make it clear that we denounce him and everything he represents. Dismantle that stupid Qatari plane. Bulldoze the ballroom. Rip up the helipad. Restore the Rose Garden. Remove his name, his face, his signature, wherever it exists. Yes, he's a joke. Yes, he's incompetent. But he's also a psychotic, which makes him deadly dangerous. Of course, the threats to annihilate Iran are bluster. It doesn't make him any less dangerous, especially as long as he's got Miller and Vogt and Hegseth and all of the other enablers around him. I'm especially concerned about the militarization of D.C., the capital. Drone ports, snipers, the bunker. Troops are still on the streets of D.C. It's been like, what, a year? ICE is still on a rampage, threatening to show up at the polls. And combine all those concerns with his history, especially around January 6th, the fake electors, encouraging militia groups, the violence on the day, the pardons afterwards. And now he's taken his show on the road, committing war crimes in the Middle East, according to the United Nations Human Rights Council. So that little taste, the middle of this week, of seeing and hearing a little less of him was a nice little treat. Thank you to the White House press pool. They and we and everybody should continue to shun him. Don't give him a stage. Don't give him a platform. Cover him like you cover a disaster or a crime syndicate, which is what he is. Shun him and remove him. And that, of course, goes for the repugnance as well. The entire party, every day for 10 years, they've had the power to stop this madness. And they chose not to. All of this could have ended if a handful of repugnants decided to be human beings. So the entire party has to be shunned as well, and they have to be voted out of existence. The United Nations General Assembly speech by the Orange Menace was the final note of this dirge. As far as politics goes, international relations, America is dead. But long live America, if we can take the reins, beg forgiveness, and start working our way back into the good graces of decent people around the world. We still have the power to do that. But man, that clock is ticking. I don't know how much time we have left. All right, this and all episodes can be heard at the website charlesbursell.com or on your favorite podcast platform. 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Peter Donalds wrote and performed our theme song. All right. I love you. I'll see you out there.

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1: Here's a simple truth. Israel didn't commit genocide. Israel prevented genocide.
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3: The irony is that so many New Yorkers here today will likely be the ones facing arrest and not the person wanted for war crimes and crimes against humanity.
0: Hundreds of New Yorkers, including elected officials and congressional candidates, protested outside the United Nations ahead of Israeli Prime Minister Benjamin Netanyahu's address Thursday. Over 100 people were arrested. We'll hear voices from the streets and go to the UN to speak with former Israeli peace negotiator Daniel Levy. Then, as President Trump escalates his campaign to dismantle the International Criminal Court, we'll look at the Hague Group, a bloc of countries co-led by South Africa, committed to enforcing accountability in international law and defending Palestinian rights.
4: Our numbers are growing. We will not move, and we shall not be moved. We continue to sing this anthem of resistance and solidarity because we know that nothing is more unsettling to injustice than collective voices that refuse to be silenced.
0: We'll speak to the Hague Group Executive Secretary Varsha Gandikota. And finally, crossing the red line, Biden, his advisors, and Israel's war in Gaza. We'll speak to author Akbar Shahid Ahmed. All that and more coming up. Welcome to Democracy Now!, democracynow.org, the War and Peace Report. I'm Amy Goodman in London. Israeli Prime Minister Benjamin Netanyahu delivered a defiant speech to a half-empty chamber at the United Nations General Assembly Thursday, after dozens of delegations walked out in protest at the start of his address. Netanyahu assailed his critics as anti-Semites and lavished praise on President Trump for joining Israel's strikes on Iran.
1: This battle against the barbarians, we've had no greater partner than President Trump. I thank him. I thank him for his bold leadership. He boldly confronted an enormous danger to America, Israel, and the world.
0: Netanyahu's remarks followed a speech by Palestinian Authority President Mahmoud Abbas, who addressed the General Assembly by video stream after the Trump administration denied visas to Palestinian delegates to attend the UN talks for the second year in a row. Abbas said Palestinians now face one of their most dangerous moments in history due to a, quote, genocidal war that has created an unprecedented humanitarian catastrophe, unquote. Prime Minister Netanyahu rejected allegations of genocide in Gaza as, quote, the biggest lie of the century. And Netanyahu lashed out at critics, including New York City Mayor Zoran Mamdani.
1: So to all those spreading these lies about my country and about our brave soldiers, whether they sit in this hall or in the office of the anti-Semitic mayor of New York, I say this, shame on you.
0: New York Mayor Mamdani responded in a statement, quote, as he has done time and again, Prime Minister Netanyahu used his speech to repeat baseless lies meant to sanitize his genocide of Palestinians, unquote. Netanyahu's speech at the UN General Assembly sparked demonstrations outside the United Nations Thursday. More than 100 people were arrested during a sit-in led by Jewish Voice for Peace that blocked roads near the UN headquarters. Protesters held banners that read, end the genocide and stop the U.S.-Israel war machine. Among those arrested were Oscar-winning actor Susan Sarandon, Hack star Anna Hannah Einbinder. Democracy Now! Spoke with Democratic Socialist congressional candidates Chris Raab of Philadelphia and Daria Liza Villachevalier of New York City.
3: Here with so many New Yorkers to demand that Netanyahu be held accountable. He's currently wanted by the ICC. And the irony is that so many New Yorkers here today will likely be the ones facing arrest and not the person wanted for war crimes and crimes against humanity before the very body that he's set to speak in front of.
5: And for those of us who are going to Congress, we have a responsibility to speak up for all those folks who are on the right side of history but do not have enough people in Congress holding people like him to account. We are complicit in those atrocities. We are funding that genocide. We are showing up on the front lines, letting people know we see them, we care, we stand in solidarity with the people of Palestine and all over the Middle East.
0: We'll hear voices from Thursday's protest after headlines. In northern Ethiopia, Tigrayan separatists have seized control of three regional airports and launched heavy artillery attacks on government forces. The fighting erupted in Tigray Wednesday and has spread to the Afar and Amhara regions. A leader of the Tigray People's Liberation Front told the AFP news agency, quote, "We're in the situation of full-blown war now," unquote. It's the worst fighting in Ethiopia since the government and Tigray rebels agreed to a ceasefire in 2022, ending a two-year civil war that displaced millions of people, triggered a famine, and left 600,000 people dead, according to African Union estimates. Venezuela's interim leader, Delcy Rodriguez, delivered a first address to the UN General Assembly since the U.S. abduction of Venezuelan President Nicolas Maduro back in January. Rodriguez vowed Venezuela would hold elections at the right moment. Meanwhile, many in Caracas are demanding the return of opposition leader Maria Corina Machado, who's been blocked from entering Venezuela three times. Machado's largely been sidelined by U.S. officials after Maduro's abduction, even though she once had a friendly relationship with Trump as she pressured the U.S. to topple Venezuela's government by force. She also gave President Trump her Nobel Peace Prize. This is an opposition supporter in Caracas.
6: Unfortunately, the hand of Donald Trump is involved here. It is regrettable, but that's how it is. We are not fools. We notice what is happening. They are saying there is a change. My God, what change? Salaries are still the same. Hospitals still have no supplies. Political prisoners are still imprisoned. So what is the change? I don't see it.
0: The Senate has voted narrowly to reject a war powers resolution compelling President Trump to end attacks on Iran. The resolution failed in a vote of 49 to 50, with four Republicans voting in favor and Pennsylvania Senator John Fetterman, the lone Democrat, in opposition. The House and Senate previously approved a war powers resolution in June, but the White House ignored it, arguing it infringed on President Trump's powers as commander-in-chief. President Trump and First Lady Melania Trump hosted Chinese President Xi Jinping for a state dinner at the White House Thursday with executives from some of the largest U.S. companies in attendance. The guest list included Elon Musk, the world's wealthiest person, Amazon founder Jeff Bezos, OpenAI CEO Sam Altman, Google's Sundar Pichai, Meta's Mark Zuckerberg, NVIDIA's Jensen Huang, Microsoft CEO Satya Nadella, and Apple's former CEO Tim Cook. Forbes reports the billionaires attending the dinner hold a combined worth of more than $2.4 trillion. They've nearly doubled their wealth since Trump won a second presidential term in 2024. In more news from Washington, the Trump administration allowed reporters from CNN, MS Now, and Politico back into the White House around noon on Thursday, 12 hours after a Trump-appointed federal judge reversed a ban on the three media outlets. However, by Thursday evening, a TV pool that provides video coverage of White House events remained suspended, with networks promising to boycott pool coverage until CNN's participation is restored. On Thursday evening, President Trump lashed out at CNN and MS Now on a social media site, blasting the networks for failing to provide live coverage of his meeting with President Xi Jinping. Meanwhile, an Iowa judge has dismissed President Trump's lawsuit against pollster Ann Selzer and the Des Moines Register over a poll that showed Kamala Harris narrowly leading Trump in Iowa on the eve of the 2024 election. Trump went on to win Iowa 56-43%. Judge Scott Beatty rejected Trump's claim that the poll constituted a defective product, writing, quote, "Simply labeling the poll a product does not change the analysis. The rights protected by the First Amendment are not a word game," he said. In more media news, the merger of Paramount and Warner Brothers Discovery is on hold again, despite settlements reached earlier this week among Paramount, the Writers Guild, and a dozen state attorneys general. On Thursday, a U.S. district judge in California declined to immediately approve the consent decree after advocacy groups filed an emergency motion seeking more time to file a formal challenge to the media mega merger. A lawyer with the Committee for the First Amendment, one of the groups opposing the $111 billion deal, said, quote, "The consent decree fails to meaningfully address or mitigate the harms that'll be caused by this monopoly merger to the entertainment industry, diverse storytelling, independent filmmaking, consumer interests, a free press, First Amendment rights, and fundamentally democracy," unquote. Meanwhile, Semaphore reports Paramount Skydance executives, including CEO David Ellison, asked trillionaire Elon Musk to join a team of equity investors in the media giant. David Ellison's father, Oracle founder Larry Ellison, previously invested $1 billion in Musk's hostile takeover of Twitter and served on Tesla's board of directors. Democrats on the House Oversight Committee are demanding answers from the Trump administration after whistleblowers described dangerous conditions and illegal practices inside the Miramar ICE jail in Florida. In a letter to the acting director of ICE and the Homeland Security Inspector General, Congress members Robert Garcia, Benny Thompson, and Maxwell Frost write, quote, "ICE is detaining people, including men, women, families, and elderly people with chronic medical conditions, for days to weeks in abusive and life-threatening conditions, including overcrowded cells, prolonged shackling, inadequate access to medical care and hygiene, insufficient food, and limited to no legal access. ICE is simultaneously attempting to cover up these horrific practices," unquote, the lawmakers wrote. Miramar at one point held 342 people instead of its maximum capacity of 50. And in Spain, thousands of protesters have taken to the streets of Madrid and other cities across Spain amidst outcry over the eviction of an 87-year-old woman from her home. Mari Carmen Abascal resided in her apartment for most of her life for more than 70 years. A developer bought the apartment building, more than tripling her rent to over $1,800. That's more than Mari Carmen's monthly state pension of about $1,500. On Wednesday, police arrived at the residence, broke down the door of her home, forcibly removing her on a stretcher. She was reportedly given about 30 minutes to pack her essentials. As Mari Carmen was driven away in an ambulance, supporters shouted, "You're not alone." She remained hospitalized Thursday. Her eviction has renewed anger over Spain's worsening housing affordability crisis and calls for the government of Spanish Prime Minister Pedro Sanchez to enact stronger policies to protect tenants. This is a university employee speaking from Madrid.
7: "It's simply the best illustration. It shows exactly what these evictions in the service of big business are all about. What lies ahead is a continued pursuit of profit at the expense of a basic right. Right now, there is a great deal of pain and a great deal of anger, but we're going to keep fighting."
0: And those are some of the headlines. This is Democracy Now!, democracynow.org, The War and Peace Report. I'm Amy Goodman, today broadcasting from London, where the film about Democracy Now!, Steal This Story, Please!, is playing throughout the weekend in theaters. You can check our website at democracynow.org. I'll be speaking along with the Oscar-nominated director after each film screening. Israeli Prime Minister Benjamin Netanyahu addressed the United Nations General Assembly Thursday. In a few minutes, we'll play excerpts of his address and get reaction from former Israeli peace negotiator Daniel Levy, who's at the UN right now. But first to the streets outside the United Nations, where hundreds of protesters called on world leaders to stop arming Israel and to end the genocide in Gaza. Democracy Now!'s Amber Gagarian was there.
8: Spitting in the face of truth. Stop arming
9: Israel! Ahead of Israeli Prime Minister Benjamin Netanyahu's speech at the United Nations on Thursday, hundreds of demonstrators led by Jewish Voice for Peace staged a sit-in protest in New York City.
3: Here with so many New Yorkers to demand that Netanyahu be held accountable. He's currently wanted by the ICC. And the irony is that so many in front of.
9: This is Chris Robb, a Democratic nominee for Congress from Philadelphia.
5: We got to speak up. And for those of us who are going to Congress, we have a responsibility to speak up for all those folks who are on the right side of history but do not have enough people in Congress holding people like him to account. We are complicit in those atrocities. We are funding that genocide. We are showing up on the front lines, letting people know we see them, we care, we stand in solidarity with the people of Palestine and all over the Middle East who are victims of this extraordinary regime that's working with Israel, because I'm talking about the Trump regime, and I'm talking about all those that complicit in this genocide. We have to speak up. We have to acknowledge and affirm that Benjamin Netanyahu is a war criminal. He should be in The Hague, not the UN.
9: This is Abir Kawas, a Democratic nominee for New York State Senate.
3: Because Benjamin Netanyahu, who is the architect of a genocide that has been going on over 3 years, the Palestinian people, feels entitled enough to be welcomed onto the world stage. And we are letting him know that he is not welcome in New York.
9: This is Stephanie Fox, the executive director of Jewish Voice for Peace.
10: Executive Director of Jewish Voice for Peace, and we are here as Netanyahu makes his way to the UN, an institution built to prevent the exact atrocities he's perpetrating right this minute.
11: People risking arrest to make that point.
10: It's the very least we can do in this moment, as it's 3 years of genocide rages on, backed fully by U.S. government, and the complicity starts right here in the U.S. It's absolutely our responsibility to demand that that impunity end and be replaced with accountability.
0: Thanks to Amba Gagarian and Hannah Elias for that report outside the United Nations. At least 104 people were arrested, including 9 elected officials and congressional and other candidates. Arrests included Democratic congressional nominee Daria Lisa Villachevalier, actor Hannah Einbender, author Glennon Doyle, whistleblower Chelsea Manning, Democratic State Senator nominee Abir Kawas, and Democratic State Assembly member David Orkin. Over 20 New York City and state representatives participated in the demonstrations. This is Democracy Now!, democracynow.org. I'm Amy Goodman. We are broadcasting from London. As the protests took place outside the United Nations, Israeli Prime Minister Benjamin Netanyahu delivered a defiant speech to a half-empty chamber at the United Nations General Assembly Thursday after dozens of delegations walked out in protest at the start of his address. Netanyahu assailed his critics as anti-Semites and lavished praise on President Trump for joining Israel's strikes on Iran.
1: Against the barbarians, we've had no greater partner than President Trump. I thank him. I thank him for his bold leadership. He boldly confronted an enormous danger to America, Israel, and the world.
0: In his speech, Israeli Prime Minister Benjamin Netanyahu also lashed out at his critics, including New York City Mayor Zohran Mamdani.
1: Mr. Mamdani, you tried to stop me from coming here. You tried to silence me. Well, you can't silence me. You can't silence the truth. And here's the simple truth. Here's a simple truth. Israel didn't commit genocide. Israel prevented genocide. And that's exactly what Mr. Mamdani's Hamas buddies would have done to us had we not stopped them. They would have killed every last one of us.
0: For more, we go now to the United Nations, where we're joined by Daniel Levy, president of the U.S. Middle East Project, a former Israeli peace negotiator under Israeli Prime Ministers Ehud Barak and Yitzhak Rabin. Welcome to Democracy Now! It's strange, Daniel, for you to be in New York and for me to be in London, where you usually are. But if you can start off by overall responding to Netanyahu's address.
12: Well, this was the grotesque figure that we have become familiar with on the international stage, and we saw that in all its appalling lack of profundity yesterday here on this stage. I would say, Amy, that we understandably focus on the person of Netanyahu, but this goes so much deeper. We may not have him on the stage next year. We'll see what happens in the Israeli elections. But the sad truth is, it's not just about Netanyahu. That human rights for Palestinians, that a change in approach and policy, that ending genocide, apartheid and occupation are not on the ballot in Israel's election. No Zionist party is standing on a fundamentally different platform. And perhaps it's easy to understand why, when Netanyahu can get away with this, when Israel is treated with impunity, where you have, look, you had more leaders here talking in quite a strong way

0: grotesque presentations by Kushner, Blair, the guy they've appointed as governor of Gaza, Mladenov, who have been offering us these slideshows of how you're going to privatize construction projects in Gaza when the daily suffering, killing, prevention of desperately needed supplies for Palestinians, the continued occupation of Israel there, that's all ongoing. So what I'm saying is, yes, the grotesque person of Netanyahu, but let's also understand why he can get away with it. It's the impunity that so many are complicit in.
1: In his speech in the United Nations General Assembly, Netanyahu downplayed violent settlers in the West Bank as young juvenile delinquents. This is what he said.
2: They try to murder us. Thousands of attempts per year on families, peaceful families driving along the roads. They shoot at pregnant women. They shoot entire families. Of course, none of this is covered in the international press or in the social media. None of it. None of it. What they cover is a handful of young juvenile delinquents, about 150 in number, who go or throw stones, who chop down olive trees. Occasionally they do. They fire up. They lit some fires. I can't stand that. I won't stand for vigilantism. We're a country of law. So we put our shin bet on them.
1: Daniel Levy, can you respond to what Netanyahu is, how he is describing the settlers on the West Bank?
0: Well, it's very on brand for him to take this to its most extreme place by calling this a handful of juvenile delinquents. But actually, Netanyahu here is more closely aligned with many who talk about this as if the problem is settler violence. And here we have to understand that, yes, there is an issue there, but there is no such thing as a settler militia, as a settler, as a settlement without the state of Israel. The problem is not a few, as he calls them, juvenile delinquents. The problem is the policy of the state and the government that he leads, and that for decades has confiscated Palestinian land, displaced Palestinian people, built these settlers, armed the settlers, put the military in, prevented Palestinians from moving freely, connected these settlements to infrastructure, to water, to sewage. So this isn't about a few juvenile delinquents, and it's also not a broader question of settler violence. This is the policy of the government of Israel. And shortly after that, if I may, Amy, he then turned not only... Look, this was a domestic election broadcast in many respects, okay? Israel's in an election. It was hot primetime TV. But he then turned beyond the Israeli electorate and he turned to Jews around the world. And this is really important because he said Jews should be proud of what Israel is doing. And you know what? We are seeing increasingly... Can I finish the thought? Or carry on, Amy,
1: yes.
0: Sorry.
1: No, go ahead.
0: Sure, I just want us to acknowledge here that there is nothing in what Israel is doing for Jewish people to feel proud of. That's not a Jewish ethic. That's not a Jewish value. And that is why, whether it's Jewish Voice for Peace and others, and you were just referencing their demonstration, that is why there is an ever-growing and more significant cohort of Jewish people saying, do not claim to speak in our name. What you are doing is a blip in Jewish history. And actually, what you told us yesterday and what you proved to us is that the Zionist project, as you have lived it out, is not only a moral failure, but it is a practical failure. Because Netanyahu kept repeating, we will win, we have no choice, permanent war. You do have a choice. You can end occupation, apartheid, and genocide. And Jews around the world, whether New York or anywhere else, have a choice not to align with those policies. And that's why you see that more Jews are aligned with the mayor of New York, who Netanyahu gave a tirade against. And we saw Mayor Mamdani with his dignity and his profound humanity with his video of planting an olive tree with Palestinian family. More Jews align with Mayor Mamdani than they do with that grotesque character and the policies that he represents, Netanyahu.
1: I wanted to go to the UN Secretary General, Antonio Guterres, who said Israeli actions in the occupied West Bank raise the specter of ethnic cleansing.
3: Violence, displacement, and settlement expansion by Israel in the occupied West Bank
4: are bulldozing the past.

0: us to peace and raising the spectre of ethnic cleansing. We cannot allow the two-state solution to disappear before our eyes.
1: The significance of the UN Secretary General saying this and not addressing the UN General Assembly.
2: Look, we should be focused on the fact that under international law, everything we're seeing there is a violation. You have UN independent commissions of inquiries that have made the designation that this is ethnic cleansing. We have that inquiry and elsewhere that has made the designation that these are violations of the Genocide Convention. South Africa has a case at the International Court of Justice. Israel's already in violations of provisional measures that were issued to avoid genocidal crimes, and Israel has not done any of that. And so the crucial thing is to translate those words, whether it's the words of Guterres, whether it's the words of many of Israel's allies in the West when they took to this podium, whether it's the words of so many leaders in the global South that said that if you can't uphold international law on this case, then the edifice, the structure of international legality is going to collapse. We have to translate that from words at the podium of the United Nations to policies which impose an arms embargo, which end the complicity in funding and financing Israel's illegal settlements, for instance. Every Israeli bank is involved up to their eyeballs in investments, in loans, in mortgages. And you have to disentangle that from the international financial system. It will only happen if there's more pressure, like the people out on the streets yesterday. Like what we saw, by the way, in the UK, where I normally am, where you are now, Amy, where after years of public pressure, you see a UK government that is beginning to move in significant ways in that direction. And that's what's going to change things. Unfortunately, not more empty rhetoric here.
1: And talking about grassroots actions, the mayor of New York, Mayor Zoran Mamdani, planted olive trees at Gracie Mansion, planted them alongside Palestinian families from Gaza who had lost loved ones. Your final comments, Danielle Levy.
2: I think that is precisely the kind of dignified, responsible, peace-loving approach that should be taken and that should stand in contrast to what the Israeli Prime Minister offered us yesterday. And, you know, he's shown that you can do that. You can have that olive tree planting at Gracie Mansion, and you can have the fantastic, very moving video that he released on the Jewish New Year, on Rosh Hashanah. You can straddle those divides if you believe in the universality of humanity rather than in the narrow warmongering of an ethno-supremacist state led by Prime Minister Netanyahu.
1: Danielle Levy, I want to thank you for being with us, president of the U.S. Middle East Project, former Israeli peace negotiator under two Israeli prime ministers, Ehud Barak and Yitzhak Rabin. Coming up, Varsha Gandakota, executive secretary of the Hay Group, now sitting outside the United Nations. Stay with us.

0: Voices of protesters yesterday outside the UN protesting Israeli Prime Minister Benjamin Netanyahu. This is Democracy Now!, democracynow.org, War and Peace Report. I'm Amy Goodman. I'm here in London, in the UK. At the United Nations in New York this week, President Trump repeated his attacks on the International Criminal Court and urged other nations to pull out of the ICC.
1: The United States is equally opposed to the out-of-control institution known as the International Criminal Court. We will never allow U.S. service members or anyone else to be investigated or given show trials by an anti-American tribunal with no jurisdiction over us. They're an evil group of people. I call on all nations that are members of the ICC to officially resign from this rogue institution immediately.
0: Trump's speech came just a month after the U.S. imposed sanctions on the president of the ICC and a senior prosecutor who was part of the team that issued an arrest warrant for Israeli Prime Minister Benjamin Netanyahu for crimes against humanity in Gaza. The United States is reportedly preparing new sanctions on the entire International Criminal Court itself, as well as entities that cooperate with it. While President Trump's attacking the ICC, a coalition of nations has formed the Hague Group to defend international law in solidarity with the people of Palestine. The Hague Group was established last year by eight countries: Bolivia, Colombia, Cuba, Honduras, Malaysia, Namibia, Senegal, and South Africa. We're joined now by Varsha Gandhikota, Executive Secretary of the Hague Group, also the Co-General Coordinator of Progressive International. We thank you so much for being with us, Varsha. There you are outside the United Nations. If you can start off by talking about this direct threat on the ICC, on the International Criminal Court, and respond to what President Trump said in his UN address.
2: Thanks for having me, Amy. It's an absolute low point for the sacred grounds of the United Nations that President Trump has shown up here and attacked the international legal order. And this isn't the first time that he's done it. We've seen these attacks on the ICJ, we've seen these attacks on UNRWA, we've seen attacks on UN special rapporteurs like Francesca Albanese. But this particular announcement about sanctioning the court as a whole, its bank accounts, its software, its staff, its officials, wherever they may be in the world, is an absolute low point, but opens a clear opportunity for all of the other countries in the world to rise up, to use the tools at their disposal within national legislations, like blocking statutes that exist in China, that exist in the European Union, that exist for countries across the Global South, to create alternate payments, to create alternate softwares, to halt the effect of unilateral bullying from the United Nations and the United States.
0: How does this differ, Varsha, from individual individual people associated with the International Criminal Court being sanctioned, which has made it very difficult for them? We should say the International Criminal Court and the International Court of Justice. But now what this would mean for the entire court system at The Hague?
2: In practice, Amy, we're not talking about a few individuals, but anyone and any institution across the world that cooperates with the court, essentially coming into what is a giant dragnet of U.S. sanctions. It could be a researcher in a civil society organization. It could be a trade unionist calling for accountability. It could be a journalist that writes something that's picked up by an ICC judge and used in a judgment. It could be a journalist reporting on cases inside the ICC. It's essentially a giant dragnet that's meant to send out a chilling effect on anyone that is hoping to hold war criminals to account. But furthermore, we know that this impunity will not be limited to the ICC, will not be limited to just the ICC or The Hague. We know that this is about a message that is sent across the world that friends who of powerful countries will never be held to account for crimes against humanity, for war crimes that they commit.
0: I want to go to South Africa's foreign minister, Ronald Lamola. who spoke earlier this week at the historic Riverside Church in New York City. It's where Dr. King gave his address a year to the day before he was assassinated, his speech against the war in Vietnam. Lamola spoke about South Africa's commitment to the Palestinian cause and the need for international solidarity to end Israel's genocide. South Africa's co-chair of the Hague Group. This is an excerpt of what the South African foreign minister said.
3: After years of pushing and marching, ordinary people across the world compelled the international community to declare apartheid a crime against humanity in South Africa. More than 8 years since its adoption, the UN Charter's principles of fundamental human rights, the dignity and the worth of every person, and the equal rights of nations, large and small, are more important than ever before. When we approach the ICJ, the UN's principal judicial organ, to challenge Israel's violation of the Genocide Convention, we do so as part of our commitment to upholding and defending international law and multilateral institutions. We acted because we knew what the global solidarity can do. In so doing, we summon the same global solidarity that broke apartheid in South Africa to help dismantle the apartheid under which Palestinians continue to live. We choose to act because democratic South Africa was made possible by multitudes of ordinary people who heard and answered our call for freedom in our lifetime. We acted to stop Israel's impunity and to secure justice for a people suffering a live stream genocide that you see in real times in your fingertips. This has not been a solitary journey because of all of you. Many countries, some of whose representatives are here today, have joined this effort to put a stop to the destruction of the Palestinian life. The Hague Group embodies that solidarity, camaraderie, and shared conviction that concrete action is needed to uphold an international order based on the rule of law. In the face of grave injustice, silence is complicity. As one of the 20th century's greatest beneficiaries of international solidarity, we have no choice but to act despite trials and tribulations and challenges that we face as a result of our choices to act in defense of humanity. We carry this challenge as a badge of honor. Today we declare that indeed we are many. Our numbers are growing. We will not move and we shall not be moved. We continue to sing this anthem of resistance and solidarity because we know that nothing is more unsettling to injustice than collective voices that refuse to be silenced. Let me conclude by borrowing another rallying cry from the people of Sophiatown in South Africa, who a little over 70 years ago took racial segregation head-on and declared in the face of apartheid bulldozers, "We will not move. Ons dakni, ons pola hier. Amandla. All power. All power. All power. Amandla. Away to. Amandla. Away to." Thank you very much.
0: South Africa's foreign minister, Ronald Lamola, speaking Monday at the historic Riverside Church in New York City. He was speaking in front, next to a sign, "We shall not be moved," which was the theme of the night. Among those who spoke was independent senator, Democratic Socialist Bernie Sanders of Vermont. To hear an excerpt of that speech, you can go to democracynow.org. Varsha Gandakota, you're head of the Hague Group. You're meeting inside the United Nations today. In this last 30 seconds, the point of this meeting and who will be there?
2: this meeting is an extraordinary meeting in defense of international law. Amy, you mentioned that we began as a group of nine nations in January 2025. Today, it will be nearly 40 countries meeting to ask what are the three significant shifts that we need to make, from complicity to compliance, from impunity to accountability, and towards a new multilateralism. Exactly as Foreign Minister Ronald Lamola mentioned in his speech at Riverside Church, we want to win the victory similar to the victory against the South African apartheid regime through a UN Special Committee Against Apartheid, through a Security Council UN arms embargo, and ensuring that all countries come together to coordinate their actions at the national level so that international law isn't just something that's proclaimed or declared, but actually practiced and enforced.
0: Varshita Gandakota, I want to thank you for being with us. Executive Secretary of the Hague Group, will link to your new piece in The Guardian, which is headlined, Israel and the U.S. have battered the international legal order. The impunity must stop. Coming up, Akbar Shahid Ahmed. He's author of the new book, Crossing the Red Line, Biden, His Advisors, and Israel's War in Gaza. Stay with us.
4: So

0: Bajo ese viejo árbol nadie sona, que no susurra, no hay barrera en la mente.
1: Solo le pido a Dios, I only ask God, popularized by Mercedes Sosa and performed by the Chilean-American musician and producer Nicolas Jaar in our Democracy Now! Studios this week. This is Democracy Now!, democracynow.org. I'm Amy Goodman. We end today's show with journalist Akbar Shahed Ahmed. His new book is Crossing the Red Line, Biden, His Advisors, and Israel's War in Gaza. The book is based on interviews with more than 150 officials and others involved in shaping the Biden administration's policies in the Middle East. Akbar Shahed Ahmed covers U.S. foreign policy for The Washington Sun. Welcome back to Democracy Now!, Akbar. This is a fascinating book. What I found so interesting is that so many of these officials who spoke to you did not want to be identified. Can you talk about why that is? And as we talk about what's happening in Israel-occupied territories in West Bank and Gaza, why you have chosen to write a book on the Biden administration?
2: Thanks for having me, Amy. I think it's so crucial to look back at the Biden administration's policy for two reasons. First, because the policies that we've seen entrenched and frankly worsened and become more dangerous and deadly under Donald Trump were really established by Biden's team. The full unprecedented blockade on Gaza, a real U.S. tolerance of expanded violence in the occupied West Bank, Lebanon, Syria, and a dodging of accountability for what U.S. government officials very often know are violations of American and international law. I also think when we look at people like the policymakers, some of whom you interviewed earlier, Daria Lisa from New York, the agenda that they are setting out when they talk about a different approach to Gaza, to Israel-Palestine, to respond to the popular demand for a new U.S. position there, that hinges on the Biden team. A lot of the people I talked to, as you mentioned, were anonymous for fear of reprisal, for fear of pro-Israel hardliners preventing them from getting future jobs. And what's shocking about this kind of Biden team, too, and the culture I cover, is that meanwhile, the architects of that Gaza policy, figures like Biden's Middle East advisor, Brett McGurk, who was celebrated this week at the UN, Jake Sullivan, positioning himself to be in a future Democratic administration, they're not afraid of facing any reprisal for their choices that very often were enabling atrocities.
1: So if you can talk about their significance and what exactly they did in the Biden administration, you argue, obviously, that they set the stage for what Trump has simply escalated.
2: I think when
1: who was speaking inside against what was happening?
2: Absolutely. So President Biden, a longtime professed Zionist, right, and obviously in mental decline, as we now know, in that final year or so of his presidency, it was really him and this small group of about four men around him. Sullivan and McGurk, who I mentioned, Tony Blinken, the Secretary of State, John Feiner, his Deputy National Security Advisor. What I heard so often from officials was the sense that Gaza policy was treated differently. Even officials up to the cabinet level, officials in intelligence positions, people in nonpartisan career jobs told me they were seeing the president less and involved less than they had been even earlier in the Biden administration and in handling crises like Ukraine, Sudan, other top issues. What this has led to in the Trump era is really a tolerance of increased Israeli escalation, right? So if we look at a policy like the Iran war, the Biden administration very often positioned itself as a defender of Israel as Israel was escalating, as we've discussed on the show, again and again versus Iran, making clear that they were kind of building up for the assault we've now seen with all its consequences. The Biden team made the choice, rather than tell Israel, we need you to rein this in. And importantly, while they were publicly saying they wanted to avoid a regional war, to send the troops, to send the weapons that made these escalations now under Trump possible. When we think about who was challenging this, there were some figures. I mean, Samantha Power, famously author of a book on genocide, was Biden's U.S. aid chief. She, to a degree, was someone who inside the administration was arguing for a different approach. But I'll note, Amy, that a lot of those figures weren't willing to resign And frankly, other than power, even in talking to me for the historical record, weren't willing to put their names on what they had said, or importantly, to criticize their colleagues. And I think until you break from those cycles of tolerating mass civilian casualties and U.S. officials' role, you're not going to have a different approach.
1: Okay, I want to go to President Biden's national security advisor, Jake Sullivan, back in 2024, denying Israel's carrying out a genocide in Gaza.
3: We believe Israel can and must do more to ensure the protection and well-being of innocent civilians. We do not believe what is happening in Gaza is a genocide. We have been firmly on record rejecting that proposition. We have paused the shipment of 2,000-pound bombs because we do not believe they should be dropped in densely populated cities.
1: And the State Department spokesperson under former President Biden, Matt Miller, admitted in May last year that he believes Israel committed war crimes in Gaza. This reversal came after he spent more than a year as the face of the Biden administration's foreign policy, repeatedly defending Israel against allegations of war crimes and genocide. This was Miller speaking in April of 2024.
4: We have been very clear that we want to see Israel do everything it can to minimize civilian casualties. We have made clear that they need to do that they need to operate at all times in full compliance with international humanitarian law. At the same time, we are committed to Israel's right to self-defense.
1: But during an interview with Sky News in June, Matt Miller said he believed Israel did commit war crimes in Gaza and that Israeli soldiers are not being held accountable.
5: I don't think it's a genocide, but I think I think it is without a doubt true that Israel has committed war crimes.
6: You wouldn't have said that at the podium.
5: Yeah, look, because when you're at the podium, you're not expressing your personal opinion. You're expressing the conclusions of the United States government.
1: I mean, you're at the podium expressing the views of the government, not my own views. Akbar Shahid Ahmed, that was Matt Miller, what he said. If you can elaborate on this and how the tone was set right through the top and exactly what we're talking about now, you had President Biden and the person who may run for president again, Kamala Harris. And the significance of what she did when she was running for president and lost, and then how she views this issue today, what you understand.
2: The kind of denials that you highlighted there, Amy, was so crucial to sustaining this horrific policy. Because as I reveal in my book, figures like Jake Sullivan and Brett McGurk, Biden's Middle East advisor, were, for instance, telling their colleagues, we don't believe the Palestinians are starving. They don't look skinny in the photographs. That sends a signal throughout the entire U.S. government apparatus of what the top of the system thinks, chilling people further down. Also, when you look at that Matt Miller statement, what I illuminate in Crossing the Red Line and hope people can take from it for future policy and for accountability is a system of denial. The Biden administration, in 16 months, never reached a single firm conclusion of a war crime. But I was told by several lawyers, State Department, White House, in the words of one, if they wanted us to find a war crime, we could have confirmed it. Instead, the Biden administration sustained what one official described to me as, quote, herd impunity, essentially allowing plausible deniability because, as Matt Miller says there, the U.S. government never confirmed. So there wasn't that one piece of paper that required them to say something happened that was a war crime or ethnic cleansing. Meanwhile, I reveal in the book they were using the term ethnic cleansing all the time. On Harris, she wasn't a major player in these decisions. That doesn't wash her hands of responsibility, right? And I've asked her team repeatedly if she wants to express specific regret right up until August of this year, just before this book tour. They haven't been willing to provide any kind of statement on policies she would have opposed. And in my reporting, again, nearly 175 interviews, I never found evidence that Harris pushed for a policy change, although sometimes she pushed for rhetorical shifts to show more sympathy towards Palestinians.
1: Back in 2024, when she was vice president, Kamala Harris called for a ceasefire in Gaza, made the comment in a speech in Selma, Alabama, marking the 59th anniversary of Bloody Sunday. This is what she said.
7: And given the immense scale of suffering in Gaza, there must be an immediate ceasefire. Yeah! For at least the next 6 weeks, which is what is currently on the table. This will get the hostages out and get a significant amount of aid in. This would allow us to build something more enduring, to ensure Israel is secure, and to respect the right of the Palestinian people to dignity, freedom, and self-determination. Hamas claims it wants a ceasefire. Well, there is a deal on the table. And as we have said, Hamas needs to agree to that deal. Let's get a ceasefire. Let's reunite the hostages with their families. And let's provide immediate relief to the people of Gaza.
1: So that was Vice President Kamala Harris speaking in Selma, calling for a six-week ceasefire. Then you have the DNC. And Akbar Shahid Ahmed, this is particularly significant, as we were there at the at her presidential convention. When people sat down overnight, the uncommitted demanding a Palestinian-American legislator be also able to address the DNC, they were denied that. Talk about Kamala Harris's role in that.
2: I remember you and Armin and me covering that sit-in, Amy, right? We were there with them for hours. And what was so significant about that moment was these were people saying, we're Democrats. We want to help you win the election and defeat Donald Trump. They were not saying by any means, we're your opponents. Instead, what Harris and her team did was reach a decision at that point to not permit a Palestinian speaker. And I was told in my reporting to sort of present the idea of a Palestinian-American speaker after, by the way, an Israeli-American couple whose son was held hostage had already spoken, to present that as too politically risky, something they weren't willing to do. I wasn't able to confirm whether Harris made that call, the donor class made that call, or figures like Jen O'Malley Dillon, the Biden campaign manager who was still running her campaign. But the fact that it's that kind of collective ethos of treating Palestinians that way also gives the lie to the Biden administration's repeated claims that they were, quote, the most diverse administration in history. They were running with that kind of administration. Harris was running as a historic candidate to potentially be the first woman president, half black, half South Asian, speaking at places like Selma, while I was told the people who actually made the decisions, particularly on Gaza, were by no means representing a broad range of experience or a broad range of diversity in this country. And Palestinians and various communities inside the Democratic coalition felt really dismissed. I was told by one Harris campaign staffer after her speech at that convention, well, we felt we got everyone except the Muslims and Arabs. So that's what it was. That gives you a taste of the ethos.
1: In this last minute we have together, in your book, Crossing the Red Line, Biden as advisors in Israel's war in Gaza, what do you want people to take away from this as we move forward?
2: I hope people understand there was a bipartisan continuity between Trump and Biden on Israel-Palestine prior to October 7th that helped fuel the conditions that led to that attack and the atrocities of that day, the war that followed, and then the Biden administration, as I detail in the lame duck period, despite new intelligence findings, despite new legal conclusions, essentially enabled Trump to get on a path to the Iran war, to have a Gaza ceasefire in which Palestinians were still consistently being denied food and medicine that's not optional under international law, and to permit continued fighting in Lebanon and beyond, as we've seen. So I hope people understand that that's a pattern that can be broken.
1: Akbar Shahid Ahmed, I want to thank you so much for being with us, author of Crossing the Red Line, Biden, His Advisors, and Israel's War in Gaza. The book is just out. And that does it for today's show. I am in London for the weekend. Steal the Story, Please is playing at the Hackney Picture House tonight. I'll be speaking afterwards with director Carl Diehl of the film Steal the Story, Please, about Democracy Now. Sunday at Cinema Lumiere, also in London and South Kensington, and then in Lewis, then to Copenhagen and Berlin. I'm Amy Goodman.
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This is River West Radio, WXRWLP in Milwaukee, 104.1 FM, and streaming online all over the world and all across time. This is episode 5. We are staying alive. And if the man behind the sounds you are softly hearing behind me was still alive, he would have turned the century mark this week. That's right, Mr. John Coltrane's birthday was this week. And we love and honor Mr. John Coltrane. River West Jazz Fest. River West Jazz Fest. It's happening tomorrow. If you're listening to this live, the original air date, Thursday, September 24th. Tomorrow, all along Center Street, we got lots of jazz, and it costs you nothing but your energy and effort to get out here to River West. We got events happening at Bar Centro, Diaspora Sports Bar, Jazz Gallery, and there's one more venue, which I will tell you about later. Man, last week, I tell you what, I got off the air, did my little post-production stuff I have to do, and then I booked it on over to the Jazz Gallery to see Jorge Luis Pacheco, a Cuban pianist and singer who's doing a very special show. He had just flown in from Europe. He lives in Germany. And what an incredible show. The man can play those keys, and he can sing, and he could tell some stories. I tell you what, we were regaled with his charm and wit. And some of my students were able to go there to the show for free. So shout out to my listeners who made that possible. Shout out to Steve Tilton, who organized that event. It was a fundraiser for the gallery. And three of my students, High School of the Arts jazz students, were able to go and experience that, and they had an incredible time. They were raving about it the next day at school. It was a beautiful thing. So we are going to kick off today's show with a track from Jorge Luis. This is off his album Con El Pache Me Voy. The song that we're going to hear is Seis y Ocho. But before we hit play on this track, I do want to tell you what else we got coming up this episode. It's a jam-packed episode. I'm going to have Record of the Day. That's going to be a little Art Tatum action, speaking of great piano players. We're doing This Week on Center Street and That Week on Center Street again. That's a new feature we debuted last week. Going back to a Milt Jackson track, and then I'm going to play a track from one of the artists you're going to hear if you go to River West Jazz Fest tomorrow. That's going to be from Faith Hatch. And then coming up in the second half of our show, very excited, a Milwaukee High School of the Arts alumnus, the one and only Be Free, musical Swiss Army Knife. We're going to learn a lot about Be Free. She graduated. You can hear her actually on our theme track that kicks off the show each and every week. And we're going to hear another track from the High School of the Arts Jazz Lab from 2007. So, a lot of good stuff. Be Free is going to be playing the flute live and in studio. And I do want to give one shout out to a special student, Carlicia Talbert. If you are listening, shout out to you. So without further ado, this is Jorge Luis Pacheco, Seis y Ocho.

Welcome back. You are listening to River West Radio, WXRWLP here in Milwaukee. This is Jazz Class with Mr. Grijalva. My esteemed guest has entered the building. We will hear from her very soon. Let me tell you what we were just listening to. You heard the sounds of Art Tatum. That track was called Yesterdays. That is my record of the day. That is a vinyl called Piano Starts Here. And I'm going to read you a little bit of the liner notes written by Mr. Leonard Feather, because I found them quite intriguing. Leonard said, one night in the mid-1940s, I was making the rounds of West 52nd Street when a short, plump doorman outside the Three Deuces stopped me in my tracks. Step inside, he commanded in a circus barker tones, and hear the world's greatest pianist. Stepping inside, I found the diminutive club, capacity just 90, packed with pianists, all watching the man they acknowledge unanimously as their abiding idol. Duke Ellington, seated in an obscure corner, declared himself too overwhelmed to express his feelings. Soft-voiced Mary Louise Lou Williams, at a front table, commented, Tatum does everything the other pianists try to do and just can't. Eddie Haywood, himself one of the hottest piano names of the day, said, the more I hear him, the more convinced I am that I'd rather quit playing and drive a truck. That was Eddie Haywood talking about Mr. Art Tatum. Before that, we heard Jorge Luis Pacheco. The track was called Seis y Ocho. He was the incredible pianist I saw last week at the Jazz Gallery at their big fundraiser show that a few of my High School of the Arts students were able to attend, thanks to you listeners who sponsored their tickets. Shout out to you. So now we're going to move on to our feature we call This Week on Center Street and That Week on Center Street. Starting with that week, we're going back in time to 1979. When Mr. Milt Jackson, the great vibraphonist, vibes man, visited the Jazz Gallery. And speaking of this feature here we do on the show, last week I read to you a little bit of Kevin Lynch's review from the Heath Brothers' visit to the Jazz Gallery in the third week of September. And Mr. Kevin Lynch himself was at the Jorge Luis Pacheco show, and I told him, I was like, hey man, I just read some of your words on the air. And he was like, that was the first thing I ever wrote for the Milwaukee Journal, which is pretty incredible. And we will have Kevin Lynch on the show reading his own words once my schedule clears up and I can make that happen, which will be very soon, as our girls' tennis season is wrapping up next week. We're going to hear from Milt Jackson in a minute. I'm just going to read you a little bit from Kevin Lynch's piece he wrote reviewing the show back on Thursday, September 27th, 1979. Kevin says, that thing called swing has been obvious in the playing of the finest jazzmen since the earliest New Orleans days. Not so obvious is a clear definition of it. An easy answer has eluded jazz scholars for years, but Thursday night, in the first of three at the gallery, swing was its old enigmatic self in the person of Milt Jackson, the man who personally escorted the vibraphone into modern jazz, no doubt swings when he snores. In fact, short of slumber, utter relaxation is one of Jackson's secrets of swing. Whether he is playing floating ballads or up-tempo chases, he rides the vibes with uncanny ease and adroitness. Now that's a word right there, adroitness. Jackson is comfortable in his milieu. His program was an unsurprising mixture of bop-era standards and blues. The surprises offered, small musical jokes and pithy quotes, were all contained within the scope of his trademark style. He did acknowledge more modern jazz modes, a crisply urgent reading of John Coltrane's Impressions, for instance. Redoubtable bassist Skip Crumby Bay, a Milwaukee legend, and pianist Frank Pizzullo provided assured support for the man they call Bags. Even Pizzullo's solos seemed to defer to Jackson's total command of phrase and nuance. Ballads displayed this most clearly. Jackson plays three telling notes where others might play 15. He knows,
as do all masters, that economy of expression produces the most memorable of statements. So that was from Kevin Lynch's review of Milt Jackson's performance at the Gallery back in 1979. And right now we're going to hear from Bags himself. This is Bags Groove by Milt Jackson, and it's the 1952 recording, not the famous one that Miles Davis played on. This is a little shorter. And this is Jazz Class with Mr. Grohova on River West Radio.

0: Welcome back to Jazz Class with Mr. Grijalva here on River West Radio. You just heard the sounds of the Milwaukee High School of the Arts Jazz Lab. And that solo flute was played by none other than Brittany Freeman Farr, also known as Be Free. Welcome to the show, Be Free.
1: Hey, hey, hey, how's it going?
0: It's a beautiful Thursday night. Does this take you back right here?
2: The CD cover. Oh, my gosh.
0: Straight Out of Highland.
2: You know what's funny? We did this to look like Straight Out of Compton.
0: Of course.
2: The
0: NWA. Of course.
2: And it was all Doug Sine's idea. So I credit him for that. But
0: shout out to Mr. Sine.
2: That was a hearty bunch of talent right there.
0: And you're in the inside, too.
2: I am.
0: Because you did double duty. You did vocal, jazz, and instrument.
2: So I was actually a triple major at arts.
0: What was the third?
2: It was a wind ensemble. So classical flute. Okay. And then I did jazz flute. And then I did vocal jazz.
0: So you got all the chops.
2: Mm-hmm.
0: All the chops. And you just flew in from sunny California.
2: Yeah. It has been fun. So I live there now. Mm-hmm. I moved there about 2 years ago, but cut all my teeth and got all my rearing here, obviously. But my husband and I, shout out to Quentin, we're both musicians, and we were like, we've done all traversed all the things here, so let's try to take a step out and see what we can do out west. And I still luckily am able to migrate back here every month throughout the school year for my career, which we'll talk about in a moment. So that's why I'm here this weekend. But yeah, really been enjoying it so far.
0: Yeah, and how long you been out there?
2: Roughly 2 years. On November 2nd, it's coming up. It's going to be our anniversary.
0: Okay.
2: Yeah, it was a little slow at first, but everybody keeps telling us that we're doing great. So yes. I'll take it from other folks, you know.
0: Yeah, absolutely. Mm-hmm. So let's take it back to the MHSA Jazz Lab days, walking these halls over on 23rd and Highland.
2: Yeah.
0: Yeah, so what... Well, let's take it back even a little bit farther than that. Like, what is your introduction to music? When do you first remember hearing stuff that, like, grabbed you?
2: My introduction to music. So I credit my introduction to music to my family. Honestly, both my parents they met each other playing in a band. My mother is a singer and a pianist, and my dad plays bass.
0: Okay.
2: And I was born in Chicago, actually. So that's where they met, and you can already imagine, like, the rich musical, like, things happening there as well. But coming from two musical parents, like, I was exposed to everything growing up. Like, it wasn't just a one genre household. It was very eclectic, and they were absolutely in support of us being in anything in the arts. So I knew from, like, I don't even remember never not singing, to be honest. Like, I know there were times where I had to have done something else, but this has been, like, one of the earliest memories I've ever had as being involved in music, because it's always just felt good to me. And then from a very early age, I also knew and discovered I liked the feeling that I feel by watching other people react to my abilities if it's something cool that they're hearing, you know? So that's kind of what led me on this path to pursuing performance and trying to make that a part of my thing. So, yeah, it's the journey.
0: And so it was singing first for you?
2: Arguably that's the earliest formal thing, and I also say piano because when I was younger, my parents bought me this really cute little Fisher-Price piano, and I had that for years, but there's like pictures of me like playing that when I'm like two. So the only earliest one I can remember is I say voice, because I'm like, who hasn't sung since they were like, you know, able to speak?
0: Sure.
2: But I would say that's probably arguably number two as well.
0: Okay. And when did you pick up, you know, that instrument?
2: When I pick up my flute, Lucille. I started playing flute in middle school. I went to John Muir Middle School at the time in Milwaukee. And it was right after we moved here from Chicago. And I had tested out of all the reading classes, so I was able to pick up another elective, and band was the one I wanted. And I really wanted to play saxophone because I wanted to be like Lisa Simpson on The Simpsons. But I could not get a sound to get out of that reed with the embouchure. So my shout out to Michael Sainin in Milwaukee as well. He gave me this and said, like, try that and see if we can do with it. I'm like, I guess, you know. And I kind of just stuck with it ever since. This was the first formal instrument that taught me how to play music, or read music rather. It's the first one that I started creating from, you know, like being able to take things. I know how that note sounds or reads on the flute. So I'm going to translate that to something else if I wanted to start scoring and things like that. Like, this has really been my rearing, if you will, into a real formal music application.
0: Okay. So you were playing kind of doing that in middle school, and then what drew you to High School of the Arts? How did you hear about High School of the Arts?
2: By happenstance, because I did not know that Milwaukee had any art schools, Joey. Like, it's ridiculous. We moved here, and I got thrown into just like the neighborhood school, which is fine. I loved my middle school career. But I, when my younger sisters were going into like middle school, that's how we found out about Roosevelt, and we found out about Elm. I was like, wait, what? There's like a whole system here, and nobody told me anything? So then I was like, okay, there's a high school too. There's a High School of the Arts. And as a matter of fact, when I was in the eighth grade, Doug Syme, who was the jazz director of arts, came to my school,
0: okay.
2: And they were doing some like light recruiting and things, and I was playing with their jazz lab at the time, and I just distinctly remember how fun that felt.
0: So you got to sit in with them.
2: I did.
0: That's incredible.
2: Yeah, that was really cool. I was he remembers that day distinctly too, about how he remembered me.
0: Okay.
2: So from there, I was invited to come audition. I wasn't aware that I wasn't going to be able to do everything. I thought I was going to be like the fame school. But they were like, well, no, you have to pick a formal concentration. So at the time, I was like, well, let's just make it flute. You know, that's the one that I'm studying. That's the one that I know the most about. But there were still other opportunities, and which I love about arts, because you can be in one concentration, but there's never not an avenue for you to do other stuff. You know, if you have other talents, if you have other abilities, they create it and make it so that it's all interchanging regardless. So I was still able to sing as much as I could, and then I eventually found my way back into the jazz department once I got to like my upper class years and was done with my formal classes. They're like, yeah, you can do something else. So I'm like, let's double major. And then vocal jazz auditions came along, and I was like, I auditioned for arts and vocal too. So they made me choose. I'm like, now I can finally get into a and do everything I wanted to. So I was very happy by my senior year to have crafted a very meticulous but very niche triple major for myself.
0: Nice. And had you been exposed to jazz before?
2: Is today John Coltrane's birthday?
0: Yesterday.
2: Okay, yeah. Nice. Happy birthday to him. That's probably one of my earliest memories of jazz. When I was younger, my parents used to play the Giant Steps album all the time when I was little, just to help us sleep. So I have like very distinct memories of like Naima floating through my head and stuff like that. So I feel like that's always been something that's been instilled in me, but it was really me coming to arts and having like the formal application of what it is and actually learning about the real book and, you know, how to implement these things and how to formally improvise and take your ideas and mix it into things. Like, that gave me the practical application to what I was already hearing people do with all this cool stuff and sounds.
0: Okay. So in a little bit, we're going to hear one of your tracks, one of your original compositions that you sing on.
2: And,
0: you produced as well?
2: I do. I produce my own ish. I produce all of it.
0: Nice. So how do you think that, you know, your education at High School of the Arts, your exposure to jazz and your immersion in jazz, and how do you think that informs sort of your style, your specific style of R&B soul?
2: I think that it informed my ability to craft what I want based on what I feel. You know, I've never felt like I've had to fit into one box, because that just wasn't the way that I was creatively reared. And then my time at arts didn't force me to really do that either. You know, even though like we had like our areas, it was a melting pot of creativity. So I think that having that exposure kind of just led me and gave me the tools of how can I take this and that and that and make it a thing so that it's expressing exactly what I want to say or how I want to say it or how I want it to look or feel or that nature. So yeah, I've always really enjoyed that aspect of my creativity, and I definitely can create credit. There you go. I can credit that to beginning with my time in arts for sure.
0: Nice. Okay. Mm-hmm. Anything you want to tell the listeners about this track we're going to hear come
2: out? Yes. So this is a song from my sophomore album, Ode to a Love Affair, which actually turns 10 this month. Oh my goodness. And this is the jazziest song that I have ever written. And I like it. And I think it is really fitting for this title segment called Jazz Class.
0: All right. So this is Be Free here on Jazz Class. The song is called Come Back.
2: Yeah.

0: Welcome back to River West Radio. This is Jazz Class with Mr. Grijalva. You were just hearing the sounds of Be Free. That track was called Come Back.
1: Indeed.
0: Celebrating his 10-year anniversary.
1: 10 years of Ode to a Love Affair. My goodness. Yes. We were just talking during the break about how amazing the Milwaukee music scene was during that time. So I'm really honored to have something that's like a piece of that just like sitting here in my own stamp of musical time. And I was saying too, shout out to Pierre Levy because he actually had crowned that album the number one Milwaukee album on the Journal Sentinel the year that it came out. So
0: and that's high praise because like we were saying, like the Milwaukee music scene was killing it back then.
1: Yeah, you definitely still a badge of honor for me, for sure.
0: No, nothing bad about the Milwaukee scene right now.
1: No, of course not.
0: It's just when me and Brittany were more immersed in it, you know what I mean? It was just really vibrant. Yeah,
1: you literally had to be there type vibes.
0: Yes, absolutely. So getting back to our conversation about your musical journey.
1: Yeah.
0: So high school, the arts.
1: Mm-hmm.
0: I know that you went on a trip to New York City.
1: We did.
0: And got to play some jazz.
1: We did.
0: Tell me a little bit about that.
1: We went to the International Jazz Association of something, IAJE. It's International Association of Jazz Educators. That's what it was at the time. It was a huge annual conference they would have where jazz teachers and affiliates from all over the country would come and perform and do workshops. And we got to perform in the same like space, like that conference, like Chick Corea was there, Marcus Miller. I'm like, and I didn't realize the magnitude of this until I was like later in life. Like that was really freaking awesome.
0: That's crazy.
1: Yeah. No, it was dope. And to see other high schools and other combos doing their thing too. Like, we kind of just fit ourselves amongst all of that and absorbed what we could.
0: Nice. I reached out to, your brethren in the jazz lab, musical brethren, Kellen Abson, a.k.a. Classic.
1: Shout out to Class.
0: And he told me that you might have snuck out one night and...
1: That's not important.
0: Did something like that happen?
1: I don't recall this in the events in question.
0: Okay. We're setting good examples for the children.
1: Of course. It's a PG show.
0: Yes. So you graduate from high school of the arts.
1: Yes.
0: And then what's the next step? Where do you go from there?
1: From there, I had this really small blanket of undiscovery because I'm like, well, I didn't really apply to a whole lot of places I thought I was going to. So luckily, I got into Stevens Point. And that was a cool year. It was difficult. The transition from high school to college is very hard for a lot of us. And I don't think that I was like mentally prepared for it. I was having the time of my life socially because my friend, like a good chunk of my like core friend group was there, but that was it. Okay. Like I had such a difficult time adjusting to everything. Yeah.
0: Culture shock
1: for sure, especially going way up north in Wisconsin, you know. I eventually made the decision to transfer schools, which at the time too, my now husband, he was going to college at an HBCU on the East Coast. So I was like, well, I've tried this, so let me just try the far end of the other spectrum. And I got there and I hated it too. I think it was just me socially during that time that I realized in retrospect, I probably had a lot of adjusting to do no matter where I was at. But I appreciate it. I look back and appreciate both experiences very well, especially the music, the jazz. And there was a man named Matthew Bookman, who was a director at the time at Point, and he was so amazing. And I took the stuff that was instilled from him and also Paul Dobler, which was my flute instructor at that time as well. These are really like incredible men, incredible musicians. And to have studied under them, you know, even for a blip of time is really awesome.
0: Yeah.
1: When I got to Lincoln, it was different. But I also feel like my rearing here prepared me for elsewhere. And honestly, we've discovered that happening in Los Angeles a lot too. Like I feel like the Midwest, but especially Milwaukee, we are really left to our own devices with our own self growth. You know what I mean? Because we're not really getting a lot of resources or opportunity or platforming from elsewhere. So we sit here and we're honing our craft daily, constantly. So once we have this strong work ethic that also matches this grand amount of talent, when we go elsewhere, they're literally shocked sometimes. You know, and we're like, well, isn't this what you're supposed to do? So I appreciate that. And I like to think that the different pockets of what I've picked up from my creative and education and career have led to that. So from arts But what I took there, I went to a point. From there, I went to Lincoln University in Pennsylvania. Shout out. And then from there, I came back to the Midwest to go to Vandercook College of Music in Chicago. Because when I graduated from undergrad, I had a music degree and I didn't know what to do with it. So I was like, I might as well just stay in school. Otherwise, I won't pay these loans back. So I was convinced to go and get my master's in music education because I already had like the basis of everything. So if I spent the whole year doing like the core music ed classes and then the summertime getting the certification for the graduate level stuff, it was intense. It was a really cool and hard but gratifying 2 years that I spent, and it was actually the first time that I spent really really by myself anywhere, because any other time I went to school I was with friends or my boyfriend or people that I knew, you know. So this was the first time I was really out in this world, you know, living single, but not, you know. but it was cool. It was a lot of, I think, a lot of self-reflection. I think it led to a lot of discovery of what I wanted my sound to be. And it was during that time that I was introduced to, I taught myself how to produce music through Logic, because I had a class at Lincoln, a music technology class. Mark Jacoby taught us how to use Mixcraft, and one of our final projects was making a song on there, and it was the song that I created, which became my very first single that I ever put out. It was called Blank. Okay. And it was from my first album, which was Open Mic, Open Heart, which I fully crafted and produced all in the back room of my auntie's house when I was in grad school. So, yeah, nice. Good times.
0: That DIY times. Spirit, like you were saying.
1: It was really deep in 2012. We all, like, from us to B.O.B. to Bruno Mars, everybody was DIYing it however they could. So.
0: But I think you were speaking before to that DIY spirit that is kind of unique to being from the Midwest and Milwaukee in particular.
1: Absolutely.
0: Because when you don't have the resources and you have to, you know, fend for yourself and make it yourself, you know. And I think one thing that made that Milwaukee music scene, you know, in that mid-2010 so special was that sense of community and people trying to lift each other up, seeing each other doing good things, and, you know, we become our own resources. You know
1: for sure.
0: Yeah, man. Good times. let's hear another track from Miss Be Free. What can you tell us about this song, Anxiety?
1: This one is more from my current work. So I just released my third full-length self-produced album called Millennial Symphony. It actually just turned one on September 18th, which is also my birthday, and I'm Virgo. And I like this song because I think that it shows the other end of the spectrum of what jazz could sound like. It's more contemporary, a little more, not so much avant-garde, but just more R&B, fusion. Think more like Glassbury, Catronata-ish, but like an underneath the Dilla lens, if you will.
0: Yeah, we mess with all that. Yeah, and happy belated birthday.
1: Thank you.
0: Yeah, nice. All right, this is Anxiety from Be Free here on River West Radio, Jazz Class with Mr. Grijalva. We'll catch you on the other side.

0: Welcome back to Jazz Class with Mr. Grijalva. That was the sounds of Be Free. That track was called Anxiety. That was a bop, as the kids say.
1: Yes. It's the anchor of that album. The whole album is talking about all the different things that millennials are dealing with in life because we are not okay. Yeah. I think that anxiety is a good representation of that sound, but set to a dope track.
0: Nice. That's beautiful. So, we've come to the time of the show where I would like to ask you about Grace Weber's Music Lab,
1: which is
0: like your album, like your second album is celebrating 10 years,
1: 10.
0: Right? Turning 10.
1: Wow.
0: Yeah.
1: Didn't even think about that. Yeah, how ironic.
0: The season kicks off tomorrow.
1: It does, yes.
0: September 25th. Radio Milwaukee Studios. I know some of my students will be in attendance.
1: Lovely.
0: How did you get involved with Grace Weber's Music Lab?
1: So fun fact, I found out about it at first because I was a guest. I think one of my artist friends invited me at the time to come participate in a big like artist workshop they were having with Chance the Rapper's people who came to do some music stuff with the kids, and we were separated and everybody kind of made their own songs in their own corners, which was like, oh, I've heard about this but didn't know exactly what this was. And then sometime after that, DJ Bizon, who was running the program from the beginning, he had asked me to come fill in for a guest that had to drop out. So this was my second time, but this time it was more formal, like how labs normally run with one guest and the open mic and that kind of thing. So I got to see the full shebang-a-bang from there, and I was like, this is really, really dope. Like, I love this. I love the fact that this is something that's like supplementary to like stuff that I would have wanted to have known about or have the avenue to do when I was at arts, because whether you're trying to figure it out or you already know you're figuring it out and then want the extra time and like space to do that, I thought it was incredible. And then to find out that Grace was also a Milwaukee native and a Grammy award-winning artist at that, and find out that we have this homegrown thing happening, I was like, I was singing his praises. And then shortly after that, DJ Bizon had informed me that he was actually going to be stepping away from the program only because he wanted to focus more full-time on his DJ career, which we now know is going quite swimmingly.
0: Yeah, shout out to Tyrone.
1: Shout out
0: to
1: Tyrone. Just came from the playlist retreat with Jazzy Jeff. Like, come on. It's the second year. Like, super amazing. But I was also transitioning away from my full-time music teaching job at the time, which I did for 7 years. Which was rewarding but grueling. I was just too much havoc on my voice. You know, I have a long story for another day about all the health.
0: I think I remember some of that.
1: All the health things I've dealt with over the course of my music career, which was linked to me having used it so often during the day and then coming to do my own thing at night and on the weekends. So that said, bada boom, bada boom, I applied for the job, and I've been the program director for Music Lab since August of 2019.
0: Nice. Wow. And we were speaking before about, you know, some of the lack of resources in Milwaukee compared to other cities.
1: Yeah.
0: But Grace Weber's Music Lab has been a great resource.
1: Absolutely. We fill in the blanks. We try really hard to fill in the blanks. I love the fact that kids get to have a direct source to talk to people who are actually living and breathing the things that we're doing. You know, it's not just about, oh, watch this video or listen to this documentary. Can I talk to a rapper? Can I talk to a music producer? Can I talk to a musician, a singer, somebody is actually practicing in the business, and ask them my very specific questions about how do I get from point A to point B from 14 to 15 years old? I think that is awesome. And I'm not to be boastful about it, but I'm like, I don't recall having anything that specific when I was younger, you know? And the fact that we also allow them to have the open mic space as well, where they can perform for the people who are there and kind of work on their own craft. It's just like the double-edged sword of awesomeness.
0: So we got carried away with our conversation, so we're just going to throw on this track real quick and let B hit that flute for just a few. We got about...
1: Okay.
0: 20 seconds. My bad. Here we go.
1: I'm gonna hear a little bit more of it.
0: Thank you for being on the show, B.
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0: Hello. Hello, everyone. Thank you for tuning in. It's Carol Hale, and it is what it is. With me today is a famous person. We have Mark Lawson. Yes, Mark is, you know, a foremost person, well, here in River West, that's for sure. And he's really on now. We're, you know, the Jazz Festival is this week, and there are special events going on. And Mark will tell you what those events are. And he's famous. He was on Channel 12 yesterday in MSE. The day before that, this guy is, you know, really cooking. So, Mark, tell us what the events are coming at your, you know, the Jazz Festival.
1: Okay. Well, thanks for having me on, Carol. And I'm lucky to be famous for at least a few days. Within about a 3-block radius. Anyhow, so this is... The event you're talking about is the River West Jazz Fest, and it's the second time we've done this, and we did it last in 2023 and took a break because some of the main businesses on Center Street went out of business, and we had to wait till we had a critical mass again to do it again. And, and now with Diaspora up and running, we've got enough venues, so it's tomorrow night from 6 to 10. Within about a 5-block area of East Center Street, at the Jazz Gallery, Bar Central, Diaspora, and Club Timbuktu.
0: Uh-huh. And the events that are the they're not all at the same time. They must be paced.
1: Well,
0: aren't they
1: are all at the same time.
0: Really?
1: They're staggered a little bit.
0: Uh-huh.
1: But the whole idea is just to wander from place to place.
0: Uh-huh.
1: And the sets are over 2 hours long, so there's plenty of time to go from one place to another.
0: And the Jazz Gallery, Timbuktu, and what was the other?
1: Diaspora. And Bar Central.
0: Bar Central.
1: They're all free as well. And at the end of the evening at 10:30, there's a jam session at Diaspora. So a lot of the musicians that are playing will head over there, and it should be a lot of fun.
0: Yeah, well, actually, all the jazz events that have been going on through the Jazz Gallery have been enjoyable. I just love the place, and for numerous reasons. And but also, you know, the art, and you have a piece in the current. Members' gallery, or you know, the show, art show, and I have a piece in there, and I like it. It's fun stuff. Hey, so how did you get into this of the jazz? You know, how did you start to, you know, and the Jazz Gallery? You're the person who really got this up and running, really as it is now.
1: Well, it started out as a neighborhood arts group that started in the 40-some years ago, 1979, the River West Artists Association. And they started doing art events in this neighborhood to show that it was a safe place to come and walk around and go from artist studio and gallery to, you know, all over the neighborhood. That went on for 30 years before it kind of fizzled out. But the River West Artists Association had three galleries, and they all ended they didn't end well, I'll just put it that way. And it's because we didn't own the buildings. There was something that happened. The most common thing that happened is the roof cave, a roof leak. So the ceiling caved in a gallery. That happened twice. So we decided we would never rent a gallery again, and we ended up buying the old Jazz Gallery building in 2008.
0: When you say we?
1: The River West Artists Association. Uh-huh. It's a 501c3 nonprofit.
0: Uh-huh.
1: So they, we just thought we would run an art gallery with a sort of a community center for meetings and things like that. And some musicians showed up and said, well, we want to start playing here again. And I knew the history of the place, that people like Dizzy Gillespie and Art Blakey, Chet Baker, the Marcellus brothers, they all played there in the late 70s, early 80s. Mm-hmm. And, you know, we started doing music, and it took a long time before we were really good at it, a long time, because we didn't know anything about it. Mm-hmm. So we ended up getting a really good sound system, remodeling the space so there's a better visibility for the stage. And it took many years to really get the music program going. It's not a super profitable venture because
0: well,
1: it's
0: that's
1: a community
0: not the intention,
1: arts
0: center. Right? No, it's not. It's a nonprofit for starters.
1: Right.
0: Yeah.
1: So being a nonprofit means we can let people who are just beginning or people who are in their 70s and 80s play there who may not be able to get gigs at clubs. Mm-hmm. And also types of music that are not really well represented, like experimental music and some hip hop and things like singer-songwriters. And, you know, we've done a lot of different kinds of things.
0: Mm-hmm. You know, there is, you know, my intro music on this show is Herbie Hancock's Maiden Voyage, which I just love. And but Herbie Hancock, he's still around and doing, you know, he's traveling, doing shows. And I would just, if there's any possibility to get him to come to Milwaukee, and that would be, that would be a really cool, that
1: well,
0: would
1: he
0: be
1: plays
0: a coup.
1: Her.
0: When? Well, he did at the Pabst or somewhere.
1: Yeah.
0: Yeah. But, I mean, you know, that's and that was sold out, I mean, at
1: his
0: the Pabst.
1: His first concert was here in Milwaukee.
0: Ah, you know, John Moberg, Jonathan, who is the piano tuner, he has the piano that was first played for the concert in Milwaukee. He has the piano. Hmm. Yeah, but anyway.
1: Yeah, well, you know, it'd be hard to get him to come play at the Jazz Gallery. I mean, he'd have to lose money to play there.
0: Yeah, yeah.
1: But, you know, it's possible, I guess. You know, it'd be worth asking him.
0: I think it's worth asking.
1: He never did ever play there.
0: Yeah, you know, and that's a good point.
1: The Marcellus brothers played there when they were like 20 years old. Mm-hmm. I mean, they looked like they were still in high school when they played there. Some of the other people, like Dizzy Gillespie, was well into his older years mm-hmm. when he played there. I'm sure he was good.
0: And Stan Getz played there, and I met Stan Getz. Stan Getz, yeah.
1: Well, a few years ago, I was walking down the street, and someone asked me if I wanted a whole box full of cassettes of live music in Milwaukee, and about a dozen of the concerts were live at the Jazz Gallery.
0: Really?
1: Including Dizzy Gillespie and Art Blakey.
0: Wow. Wow.
1: So we have all those now. We've got them all digitized, and we're trying to figure out, we have to remix them because they were done on a cheap tape recorder. And like at the Art Blakey concert, you can't hear the drums.
0: Uh-huh.
1: So they have to be remixed. But uh-huh. we're going to do something with them eventually.
0: I would love to hear some of those. And I have no clue how you remix things and stuff. I don't know about any of that.
1: You use a board similar to the one in front of you. You just raise certain levels of different sounds and, you know, lower other things. You know, you have mm-hmm. to... You can bring back a lot of missed things from the original recording by doing that. So, but that's out of my, I don't know how to do that.
0: So when the festival's over, what do you see for events coming up and what you'd like to do at the gallery?
1: Well, there's you know, a whole slew of events every month, so if anybody's interested, they can go to our website, and all our schedules are there.
0: Mm-hmm.
1: JazzGalleryForTheArts.com, mm-hmm. just .org, rather. Go to the website, and there the schedules for that all the public events are there, and there's also an older adults program there that meets 2 days a week. The schedule for that is there as well.
0: And also Steve Tilton is having this program once a month, I think the third Tuesday of every month. Is that
1: there are two free music programs going on there. There's Steve's, which is a performance workshop. It's, I think, the third Tuesday of the month, mm-hmm. and it's free. It's sort of geared to jazz, but I think you could come in and pretty much play.
0: Oh, and people do come in and do whatever they really want. Yeah, yeah.
1: And then there's a free an improv session every Saturday morning at 10. And that's even more open-ended. I mean, there's no particular script or music or songs. It's more learning how to improvise in a group. Mm-hmm. And then they do critiques of what they've done. And it's actually a lot more, a more of a real educational workshop than you think it might be. Mm-hmm. I'm always impressed when I go there.
0: On a Saturday morning, Saturday 10
1: morning,
0: o'clock.
1: Every Saturday, unless there's a blizzard or something like that, 10 o'clock.
0: Uh-huh. Hey, Mark, do you play any instrument? Do you do any music yourself?
1: Well, I used to play guitar. I play guitar with my brother.
0: Paul.
1: Yep. Yeah. And it turned out, it became pretty obvious that he was a far better guitar player than I did, so I decided to stick to visual art and let him be the musician in the uh-huh. family.
0: Uh-huh. Yeah, Paul, bless him. Yes, well, you're living here in the River West community. You have for many years. And your wife, Jill, the two of you walk quite a lot, right? Is that true?
1: We try to. Uh-huh. We like living in River West.
0: This is a great, great area. I used to live here. I used to live on Chambers Street down by the pumping station in what is now, I think, I don't know what they call it now. But yeah, that was a good place. My son and I lived there. My son used to go to the Gainesland School and play with some of the guys, the kids there. So, yes, River West is really outstanding, and it's very good of promoting artists and musicians. There is a lot going on here. I'm sure there are other neighborhoods where it's so prevalent, but, here in River West, it is a very arts and music-oriented community.
1: Well, it's interesting to note that perception was really boosted along by starting in 1979 by the River West Artists Association. They started this art walk thing, and it really kind of changed the public perception of the neighborhood. Mm-hmm. And Woodland Pattern moved here to participate in art walk. Mm-hmm. And a lot of little galleries and places popped up at that time. And that time you could rent a storefront in River West for $100 or less. And those days are obviously gone. So a lot of the potential to run little galleries, it's just a lot more expensive and complicated now. But there's still a lot of artists that live here. And I think it's important for organizations like ours, the Jazz Gallery, to keep going, give people a venue to show their work or perform their work.
0: And, you know, I do think it's really great that most of the events that I know of that go on here, they're free. And you know, this is a mixed neighborhood, you know, and the income is very. But many people really can't afford to attend, you know, the events that they would like to if there were prices as they are in other places. So this is really, it's a wonderful thing for the people who participate, you know, the artists, musicians, but for the people who attend these events, being able to have really good I think, meaningful events in their lives, such as go on here. Very important. Very important.
1: Well, I think it's really important for people to support live music. You know, it used to be that it was hard to run a jazz club, and because there are fewer people that like that kind of music than 25 years ago today. But now you see all the music clubs closing, rock and roll clubs. There's no blues club in Milwaukee mm-hmm. anymore. Mm-hmm. There's not that many opportunities for, there's not any kind of folk music scene hardly.
0: What are people doing? What are they doing?
1: It's sad because the musicians are still there and they're still good. You know, they struggle to find a place to play. And
0: it's really a loss.
1: Many good venues in Milwaukee on all different levels, like from the top level, like the Pabst or, a big arena style thing, to smaller places like Shank Hall.
0: Oh, hey, excuse me, but a very long time ago, I used to go to the Elbow Room, a place called the Elbow Room, which was, it later became the Whiskey A Go Go and then various things. But yeah, it was called the Elbow Room, and there were many, good music there. And people like, Peter Bonners, who was the dentist in the Bob Newhart show, he was a student at Marquette, and he used to play over at the Elba Room. Lots of we had so much going on. Gallagher's
1: I saw Lou Reed at Humpin' Hannah's on Locust Street.
0: Yeah,
1: Taj Mahal played there. All kinds of people played there.
0: Yeah,
1: like really top notch. Then we had this club down in the downtown before I moved to Milwaukee, The Scene, and they had Jimi Hendrix and Eric Clapton and Blind Faith played there. All these incredible bands that you think you could never see in a club, they all played there.
0: Mm-hmm. Yeah. And even places, like the Balistrieri, Frank had Ad-Lib? No. Yeah, I think it was the Ad-Lib. It was on State or something like that. And that's where I met Stan Getz, was there. Not that he played there, but he went there after, wherever he played.
1: Is he
0: but he did
1: the
0: have
1: strippers
0: machines.
1: There?
0: No, I didn't know they had strippers. Did they?
1: I think they did. Or may have been at a Brass Rail. There were a whole bunch of bars downtown.
0: I think
1: that were
0: it
1: pretty,
0: might have been the Brass
1: seated.
0: Rail.
1: Some of them had jazz, and they had uh-huh. strippers and comedy and, all kinds of things. But that was, I moved here in 1969, so I missed a lot of the high
0: but
1: period
0: that,
1: of
0: that
1: jazz
0: was,
1: in Milwaukee.
0: It was still a pretty good period. Huh.
1: Well, when I first moved here in the 70s, you could go out and catch bands at 10 clubs easily. Just travel around town and mm-hmm. there rock and roll bars that had really good bands everywhere, in every neighborhood, it seemed. Mm-hmm. And out in Menominee Falls, and, and there was a really good place out in Waukesha. It was so much easier to see live music now then. And I guess it's just the economics, everything's. The cost of running a venue is so much more expensive now than it was then, and it's hard to make money off of music.
0: Yeah, that's why we're very fortunate that we have this area, and the Jazz Gallery, and there is the Bistro Cafe. Is that the Cafe Bistro?
1: The Cafe Bar Central?
0: Oh, Bar Central. Yeah. Bar Central, yes. Yes. We have wonderful... there was a jazz group played last week at the Jazz Gallery, but I missed it. I wasn't able to be there. I think I don't remember what night and what group it was, but
1: well,
0: I...
1: there was Jorge Pacheco.
0: Oh, yes, yes. He is really pianist. super good. I was so sorry to not be able to be there.
1: Yeah, he had a really killer band too.
0: Yes, and Mike Reyes, he helps put those things together, I believe.
1: Yeah, we do a lot of shows in house, but sometimes people bring people in, you know, somebody on our board or occasionally I do, but usually it's somebody on our board or somebody from the community says, we want to do a show with this musician. Mm-hmm. So I think we make a living at it because we're a nonprofit, you know, mm-hmm. We don't have a lot of employees to pay, and you know, we don't have a bar, so we don't have to run a whole operation of running a bar and all that, which is costly. So we just try to keep it lean, and it helps us survive. You know, we made it through the pandemic without really too much of a problem, which is really rough on this neighborhood, you know, little neighborhood businesses. Mm-hmm. A lot of them were suffered really badly during that period.
0: Oh, well, I was in Puerto Rico when the COVID started. And, I was very fortunate. I didn't, there wasn't much of it there at all on the island where I stay, at Vieques. And so I was really lucky. But when I came back to Milwaukee, you know, it had hit here hard. But it did take a toll on, you said you made it through pretty good.
1: Yeah, it was because we're a nonprofit, I think. And mm-hmm. we also have, we own our own building. Uh-huh. Which is, I think, a real advantage. So, it's also a obligation we have, I think, to keep an historic jazz club functioning. And it was abandoned for many years, and the stage was the same, but when we bought it, it was just in shambles. It was just in horrible shape. We had to spend a ton of money just to get it usable, mm-hmm. decent heating and electrical, and had broken glass all over the floor.
0: Wow.
1: And had a handmade DJ booth and made a 2x4s in the middle of the room. And, you know, it was a mess, a real mess. It took a long time to straighten it up.

0: But the black and white patterning, the guy who used to own it said that it was put in later, but I loved him. Chuck LaPaglia was the coolest guy, but his memory was, when he was older, was not the greatest. As I mean, well, my memory's not that great either. But I'm not sure. I'm just not sure whether it was there.
1: Is he still living?
0: He passed away a couple of years ago.
1: You know, I think, you know, maybe people are just, you know, tuning into things so much on, you know, their phones and other things, TV and stuff, that they're not paying. And people have become less social. People are, you know, less social now. It's part of, you know, so that's what you were going to say, Tom.
0: Well, I mean, the sad thing about that is that, you know, sitting around the house listening to music, I mean, you can listen to John Coltrane or anybody you want to, and of course they're not around anymore, and it's incredible music. What you can't hear is new music being made on the spot, and the audience is part of that. It's part of that equation.
1: Mm-hmm.
0: And when you go somewhere and someone is really trying out something that's different, it's always different. I mean, people don't just play oldies, you know, and in jazz especially, or in experimental music, there are no oldies. It's always new. So
1: and
0: you're encouraging that if you're in the audience.
1: Yeah, and with jazz, you know, it's not fading. I think there's a resurgence. It seems to me that it's gaining in popularity, and young people are very much, you know, I just love the Take the A-Train group that came out of, you know, so much of the jazz scene, I think, it seems to me, it's building. Hey, so Mark, we just have a couple minutes left. Is there anything you'd like to tell us to be sure to note on our calendars, or anything you want us to tune into?
0: Well, I would just say, you know, if you have the opportunity, come to the Jazz Fest. It's free, and two of the venues have good food, so you can eat your dinner and listen to great music. And I think you'll be surprised at how good this is going to be. I mean, people are too hard on Milwaukee. You know, Milwaukee has some incredible musicians. And I think that you'll be able to see quite a few of them if you come to this, and it's free.
1: And this is tomorrow night?
0: Tomorrow night, starting at 6 o'clock. Some of the things may start a few minutes later, but roughly from 6 to 10.
1: Mm-hmm. Who got this going?
0: Well, you know, there's this long rivalry between Bayview and River West. It's kind of funny. I mean, nobody takes it seriously. Mm-hmm. But they had a jazz fest down there, and I knew the two guys that run it, Neil Davis and Jamie Brewick, and they're doing this festival too, you know, and it's similar in the way it's set up and everything, but it's different musicians, different venues. It's completely different. So the more the merrier, you know. There's never too many, and to free music is definitely
1: a rare thing these days. It's a rare thing to have anything of quality free, such as is presented here. Hey, so I guess that's it. It's been a pleasure to have you on
0: Thanks
1: the show.
0: For having me on.
1: And so I will certainly be at the festival tomorrow. I'll be going. Hey, and everybody, you know, this is not so far to anywhere. It's very easy to get to events on Center Street. And so I hope many of you will be here. And I look forward to seeing you. And tune in. And we'll be talking next. It does go quick. Oh, yeah. You know, I kind of think you made it.

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20: That's right.
22: Arrow! It's time for the Sonics of Styling of Sorta Ridiculous.
20: Yeah. It chow chow real smooth. Turn it out. All right, folks. What is going on? It is a lovely, lovely, lovely day.
22: It is beautiful out. That's for sure.
20: Beautiful. It makes me want to P-A-R-T. Why? Because I gotta.
22: Oh, my God.
20: I can't help it. I can't help it.
22: You're in a good mood today. I can tell. You seem like a happy, happy camper today.
20: And you'll find out soon enough why. I'm very excited. Okay, so for those who are listening for the first time in the year of
22: 2026, just in case you want.
20: Oh, crap. I'm sorry. I'm about 400 years off. I forgot.
22: So if you haven't listened to the last couple of years,
20: this
22: is Darren.
20: Yes, I'm Darren.
22: And I'm Billy Ray.
20: That's right. And
22: Hopla,
20: indeed. How are you doing?
22: My fate's so bad. I took the day off. Went to the PIL concert last night, so I was smart and took the day off of work. So I've just been mostly recovering because, I mean, it was an old folks' home out on the floor last night. I saw a review in the audience who consisted mostly of white 50-something males. I'm like, yeah, that's about right. Yeah.
20: And what kind of music is this?
22: It's PIL, so it's Public Image Limited, John Lydon's band he did after Sex Pistols. So it's sort of like this, like, you know, it's rock, a little bit of post-punk, some techno. He throws a little bit of reggae in there.
20: It's a
22: melange.
20: So was there any sort of pit?
22: No, oh, God, no, no. It was very. Nobody was moving too fast. No. It was all old. Like I said, it was all old white guys my age. So it's okay though. It's okay. I just saw the fucking like, okay, this is. I can picture all of us now with what the old folks' home is going to look like for us. So it was going to be something similar. We're all going to be dressed pretty hip, but we'll all be on our second or third hips.
20: Oh, you know, I thought about that recently, and I really love the idea. I think the retirement home for you guys are going to be freaking lit. I'm excited for, you know, if I end up getting into that sort of situation, there's going to be video games. It's probably set up like malls in there.
22: See, and that's what
20: man.
22: They need to start doing with those old malls before they crumble, is to start turning those into senior living.
20: That or like paintball or airsoft like
22: arenas. No, because you take the second floor and you turn all those old stores into like the fancy apartments, and you take the old department stores and turn those into like, you know, apartment buildings. But the thing is, all the apartments on the first, all the like stores on the first floor, that's like where you can sell all your old stuff, because that's one of the hardest things when you're moving into,
20: ooh,
22: when you're moving mom and dad into, it's like, is they getting rid of all the stuff, and you're always afraid of like, oh man, what are we throwing? So you could have like, they can make a lot of money on like resale shops. Imagine the record stores or the bookstores or the.
20: That's insane.
22: Right.
20: That's insane. And it'd be like spread out enough so that it's not that.
22: Right, and then you also have that mall experience for all the oldsters who are still living there, so they can go and they can spend the day browsing.
20: Yeah.
22: Everything. Oh. And then you have like your, you know, you have your like your little mini Walgreens, and you have like your little mini grocery. You have your, all your sort of like goods and services. You have a movie theater in there.
20: Of course, you're already there. All of your, right. All of your entertainment.
22: Everything. You don't, you know, the food court. Hey, cool. You may have something on top of the food plan you already got. It makes sense. And I mean, I know nothing about turning things into other things, but it seems obvious to me.
20: Hey, it makes sense, but you know, it might be a little too obvious. But no, but I like the idea of that. And actually, speaking of like repurposing,
22: yes,
20: repurposing malls, there's, I'm not sure if it's open yet, but I think it's someplace in Florida. Or was it Minnesota? Somewhere that
22: one of those one of those states in that part of the country.
20: Neither. Yeah. So that they turned a mall into like a whole like D&D like a gamer mall something like that, where they have like quests and all that. They repurposed the mall to be like one big quest.
22: So it's really, it is, it's like a theme park then.
20: Yeah, yeah. It's like the, and let me see if I can find it. But no, it just, I was like, oh, I want to go. I definitely want to go here.
22: I'd check that out. Yeah. And it's, I mean, I don't really want to go to Florida to do it, but I mean, I'd be willing to, Minnesota, I'd be willing to drive.
20: Oh, yeah. No, I enjoy Minnesota. How many times have you been to Mall of America?
22: I have never. I will admit to it. I have only been to the Twin Cities once in my life. This is about 20 years ago or more. My sister she's living there now, but she was moving out there and she wanted to, during Thanksgiving, we hopped in the car. We decided to drive around and, you know, and just kind of get the lay of the land. And then, you know, I tagged along and we had to really, since childhood, my sister and I have kind of been at loggerheads, I think is a fancy word, meaning we used to, you know, fight a lot. But it was like one of those times that we got together. We just had a good day all around. So,
20: great.
22: But I haven't been back. There's nothing that usually drags me out there.
20: Yeah. No. So as a kid, I've been there a few times. Actually, I'll be there. Here's a little. In October, I believe it is the 19th.
22: Oh.
20: October 19th, Rap J and Friends will be performing in Minneapolis.
22: That's a Monday, right. I believe.
20: Yes, it is a Monday. It is a Monday, and it's going to be awesome. So a huge shout out to Rap J, Riz, DJ D-Scribe, and Mystic Music.
22: The friends of the and friends.
20: Yes. The adding friends, yes, but no, the Mall of America is actually pretty cool. I went there kind of when all the old people would be in there, kind of like doing their walking,
22: oh, the mall walking, yeah,
20: stuff like that. Yeah, and they have this, the theme park is like all Nickelodeon themed. I was like, oh,
22: okay, it used to be Snoopy themed, I thought, but I guess they lost the license,
20: yeah, probably.
22: I mean, I'm not really, I mean, it's funny, I'm talking about like changing malls into things, but I'm not really a mall guy.
20: Mm.
22: At least as a teenager, you know, it's like, I've always found other stuff to occupy my time.
20: Well, like outside?
22: Yeah, or, you know, wandering around or, you know, drinking in basements mostly, but yeah.
20: You know, basement core.
22: Yeah.
20: Basement core. No, so I'm excited. Excited right now because it is the fall. That's right. It's the holy season.
22: It is the holy season is among us. It's finally, the weather's cooled down a little bit. Yeah.
20: Yes. No one is seeing my man boobs until April. That's right. Get your last ganders. I'm coming out swinging next year.
22: Swinging, flapping. What? You know, we're not going to nitpick on the vocabulary here.
20: Oh man. But yeah, no, I'm excited. I'm hoping that I'll be going up north this weekend Yeah, I haven't got to do that since freaking in like months, so I'm looking forward to, you know, hopefully the leaves are starting to change or something.
22: I've seen a couple of leaves changing. We were taking a walk around today and there was a few on the east side that were already beginning to turn. So, it's the autumn is upon us, man. It's I'm going to hit the Doors Open Milwaukee this weekend. There's a few things I want to catch and check out.
20: So what do you want to check out?
22: Let's see. It looks like the 88.9 is going to have their production facility open. I'm curious to see what that looks like. Some of the other things that appealed to me. House of Rad, that just they just moved from over here, over on Keefe, to something down in the Menominee Valley. And I know a couple artists in there, and I want to kind of go and take a look and say howdy to people. You know, I want to see how that's laid out.
20: Yeah, apparently the location is dope. I've had some things made in there, and I know quite a few people in there. Yeah, I forgot about it for a little bit because, you know, it wasn't like right here.
22: Well, I drive past the building every day on my way to and from work, so it's so I know how to get there at the very least.
20: No, yeah, but I think I'm not sure how many places. Okay, so we have all this cool architecture and whatnot here in Milwaukee. And what are the things that people really want to see?
22: I think it's just behind the scenes. I think the Central Library is always popular for seeing behind the scenes, like, you know, all the back rooms, as it were. St. Josephat, we hit one of the years we went, St. Joseph's Basilica.
20: The Basilica? Oh, that place is
22: amazing.
20: And
22: there's just so much happening in there. Then, you know, they'll tell you the story, you know, history of the place. And then there's a little model railroad club just off of First and National. The First and National? Yeah, just a little east of there. And that's fun. I get a kick out of model railroad layouts. It's not a hobby I would get into, but I love looking at the little worlds.
20: Yes, and I like RC cars. Oh, snap. We have the birthday boy.
22: Oh, we have a birthday boy.
20: What's going on, Mark? Hey, how's it going? Let me
22: turn on the microphone here.
20: Yes.
0: How's it going?
20: How's it going?
0: Did I hear you talk about the Central Library?
22: Yeah.
0: Yeah, I went on one of those, and it's pretty interesting.
22: Oh, yeah, I went on the tour of that. Well, grade school, we did a whole learning how to use the library. And while with that, let's take a look behind the scenes.
0: Well, I went not too long ago, and one of the rooms in the library they used for that Johnny Depp gangster movie that was filmed.
20: Public Enemies?
0: Yeah, Public Enemy. And they found a really neat room that they you know could use for it. And they actually had blinds made for the windows. And the people at the library are like, wow, those are really nice blinds. Are you taking those with you when you're done? And they're like, oh, why, you want them? Otherwise, they're just going to go in some warehouse somewhere.
22: Right.
0: And so they left them there.
22: Now they have movie grade.
0: Right, and normally you can't go into that room, but they take you on the tour and they give you a little like, oh yeah, they filmed here. Ooh. But it's a pretty majestic building, I must
22: say. It is beautiful. It is beautiful. Yeah.
0: And they got a green roof too.
22: Oh, okay. It has been
0: green
22: up there.
0: Roof. Yeah,
22: okay.
0: A bunch of vegetation on the roof.
20: And where is this located again?
22: Central Library, downtown.
20: Okay.
0: Like
20: 6th
0: in Wisconsin or 7th in Wisconsin.
20: All right.
0: Yeah, I highly suggest that you should go on the tour.
22: If you get a chance, it's worth going.
0: It's really pretty cool.
20: All right. No, absolutely. So what are some of your favorites? What are some of your favorite places to visit here in Milwaukee? Or what are some places you'd want to check out?
0: Most record stores.
20: Yeah. And have you been
0: secondhand
20: to most of them?
0: Stores. Oh,
22: right.
0: Yeah,
22: we're talking like more of a Doors Open Milwaukee.
0: Oh,
22: if you could go behind the scenes somewhere. Get up close to some elements.
0: UWM.
22: Oh, yeah, yeah.
0: Which is on, I think, downtown as well. And I thought, it'd be kind of interesting to check out another radio station.
22: Right, right. Well, as you said, it's the 88.9, because that building's over there in the, just where, like, the Third Ward meets Walker's Point there.
0: Yeah, they got a whole building.
22: Yeah,
0: there.
22: And that would be fun, because I know they got a whole stage and all that stuff.
20: Yeah, it's pretty sweet.
0: Yeah,
20: I've been there a couple of times,
0: but I've never seen.
22: There's a ton of stuff at UWM, too, that's getting, that's open this weekend. I might just, like, park the car and just wander.
0: Right.
20: Maybe check out some how friendly the squirrels still are. No. I don't think I've been on the UWM campus since since we were doing like rehearsing there.
22: Oh yeah, yeah. Well, it's not a place I get to very often. Certainly not during the school year really, but
20: no. Like sometimes I end up driving by it if I
0: there's kind of cycles. where something might be happening there, you know, a couple of things in a couple of months, and then all of a sudden 5 years goes by, you know, it's kind of off and on for me.
22: Right. Well, for me, there's a lot of cases where I'm going through, it's like, oh, this used to be here, or that used to be different, especially with the student union, the way that's laid out now. It's like, I think they've improved it, but it's like weird to see, like, the bookstore broken up like it is. Now it's really just more of a gift shop.
20: Oh, so what I'll say about things changing in the union. So the gas house,
22: right,
20: looks like a cafeteria.
22: It really, I remember when it was, when it really had that kind of Rat's Keller kind of.
20: It is not that now. It's like super branded. I guess as it should be, but it is not. It is not the gas, the gas house of back when I was, yester millennium.
22: I've gotten to the age where I just walk through places and it's like, I remember when you could smoke in here. Yeah.
20: Like, I'm not even sure if the eighth note is still in there.
22: It's still there. I mean, it's its own thing. You know, I've come to grips with it. This idea of yeah, you go down to like North Avenue in Oakland in that area, and you're just, you know, can complain like, well, it's not the thing that it was. It wasn't. It's not as cool as it was in my day. But when we were young in our day, you know, all the old hippies were like, well, see, you kids missed it out. It's not as cool as it was in our day.
0: It's a generation.
22: And then when they were doing their thing, you know, the old timers like, oh, see, it's not nearly as cool as it was. And that's just going to happen. There's people now that go down there and they're like, this is great. And then they're going to say to the next group that comes down 10, 20 years, oh, you should have been here in 2026. That was when it was at its peak. Yeah. So
0: yeah.
22: I try not to get too sad. It's just time marches on.
0: Well, that's like I always said that when I see a kid growing up that I haven't seen in a while,
22: right,
0: that I would never say to them, oh, you were only this tall the last time I saw you. That happened to me a lot as a kid. And I'm like, well,
22: don't condescend.
0: I'm just growing up. And yeah, just because you haven't seen me in 6 years or whatever, okay, fine. But I told myself then that I would never say that. So even some kids, it's like, wow, yeah, they're really growing up. But I'm not going to say to them.
20: I do it all the time.
0: Okay.
20: And now some of my nephews, some of my younger cousins, whatever, are like 2 times as tall as me.
0: Okay.
20: But yeah, no, I get it. But man, yeah, it's interesting that some things that, you know, think would not change absolutely do change. But, you know, but then there's like things that don't. Like, I remember one of my favorite nightclubs on North Avenue turned into an indoor mini golf.
0: Okay.
20: Yeah. I was like, okay, that's weird. It's kind of like watching part of my life like crumble or just like die on the inside.
22: But like, I mean, they've been chugging along as long as any of the other places that have been down there are. So more power to them. I mean, I went down like, but it's they're obviously doing something right if they're either that or they've got a good front going. I don't know, but they're still chugging along, and more, you know, congratulations. And that's just it, because it's like my going out now is really I don't, for the most part. I got a couple places where they know me and I poke my head in and have a beer from time to time, but yeah, it's going out on whooping it up till closing time is a younger man's game at this point.
20: Yeah, no, I get that. That's pretty much what I do for, you know, the nights I'm hosting karaoke. That's why I do.
22: Right.
20: All right. Catch you later, Mark, and happy belated
22: happy birthday,
20: man.
0: Thank you.
20: Absolutely. Absolutely.
22: Speaking of birthdays, do you know whose birthday? Who would have been 90 today? Jim Henson.
20: Yeah.
22: Yep. if you've been online at all, yes. Mm. At least on our algorithms, yes.
20: Yes, Jim Henson, the man, the myth, the Muppet. What was the last Muppet media that you?
22: God, the last thing I saw watch Muppets. I mean, I watched the one that was recently on Disney, like the kind of the revival attempt at Muppet Show, and I thought that was good. So we'll see if they make more of that. Jeez, yeah, I think that's. I mean, I sometimes if I'm trying to kill some time, I found on Tubi they've got old school, like not the entire library, mm-hmm. but they've got old school Sesame Street episodes from like the from the beginning to a couple years ago. So I find the ones from the years when I watched as a wee lad. Like especially if I'm having a sick day and I'm not leaving the bed, I turn on the TV in the bedroom and I'll sit there and I'll watch old puppets with their original voices.
20: Right, man. I don't remember the last time I watched Sesame.
22: The new one. It's kind of hard to watch because they seem like there's been this changeover now. There's like all these different new characters, and it's cool. But it's also like, oh man, the neighborhood's kind of gentrified.
20: Yeah.
22: so many of the original actors have passed on now, and then the puppeteers is a different. It's probably three or four generations in now.
20: Right.
22: So it's not the same place, but it's I didn't live there, but I know my way around.
20: Yeah. You know, if Sesame Street was an actual place, I wouldn't want you to show me the way. I'm kidding. No, I definitely want to check it out.
22: Tell me how to get there anyways. But right. I mean, River West is like the closest I've found to that vibe that I as a kid that I was looking for. So congratulations. I'm doing my part to try to bring the puppets in, but I'm only one man, so.
20: Oh,
22: but yeah. We get all these different sorts of people and generations, everybody just trying to kind of get along and live and learn to count to 10.
20: That's right. So huge shout out to Sesame Street and River West teaching people to count. All right. So it is the 24th, and so there's one thing I'm very excited for today. So I found about this thing called, today is Energize Day.
22: That's Energize. That's Energize with an I.
20: Yes, I. As Energize. Like inner, like Energize. Inner, yes. Inner.
22: Jize your innards.
20: That's
22: so
20: right.
22: How do you jize your innards?
20: It says that it arrives on the day after the autumnal equinox, offering a dedicated moment to step back and focus on personal well-being. Use this day to disconnect from daily stresses, engage in activities that bring you joy, and rejuvenate your mind and body.
22: Oh, hell, I've been energizing all damn day.
20: Yeah. Right?
22: All right. I can dig it, man.
20: Whether it's meditation, a quiet walk, or simply enjoying a good book or playing Tony Hawk's Pro Skater 2 at 3:30 in the morning. Yes,
22: that is oddly specific there, Darren.
20: It is. No, that's what I did. All right. So yes, I played Tony Hawk Pro Skater 2 this morning. Right.
22: Oh, it's a classic. It's a classic.
20: It was awesome because I've been trying to. There's a couple of goals. I'm trying to unlock everything. I'm trying to be 100%, like not going to
22: the helicopter
20: to the next
22: for starters. Yeah.
20: Yes. The hangar. I'm just about done with Venice Beach.
22: Okay.
20: You know, and man, I'm playing on the original version. So like all the characters
22: still kind of
20: like
22: janky.
20: Chairs.
22: Yeah.
20: Yes. But still, that doesn't take from the fun at all. It goes to show like. Mechanics, like sound mechanics, are timeless. Period.
22: Well, it was played not by me. I wasn't very good at it, but one of my back in the day when it came out, one of my roommates was playing it, trying to 100%. So he was kind of playing the same level over and over again. And at the time, that's when Sublime's album was, or at least it had been out for a few years, but he had that plugged into the Xbox. So for me, the Sublime's big album is connected with Tony Hawk Skater. Because those songs would be playing over and over again as he was doing the hangar, in his case, over and over again. And so with the other roommate, Allie, and I would be like, go in there. No, go in there. Why aren't you going in there? So that is our video game thing. We would just say somebody plays video games. You tell them, why don't you go in there? Why aren't you going in there?
20: That was Tony Hawk Backseat Skater.
22: Oh, yeah. Definitely.
20: No, I thoroughly, it's like it, all the nostalgia hits. I feel like the muscle memory. in my thumbs and like, oh, okay.
22: I haven't played Halo in forever, but I bet I could pick it up again pretty easy. Yeah,
20: absolutely. Absolutely. It's like riding a bike or a skateboard, I suppose.
22: Or a warthog.
20: Right.
22: Or a chupa thingy.
20: Or a wraith, you know? Yeah, Halo. No, but yeah, Tony Hawk Pro Skater 2. So speaking of Tony Hawk Pro Skater 2, for those who don't know, so I am kicking off a new event called Sorta Royale. is going to focus on various types of games. We're talking video games, tabletop games, indie games, classic games, any sort of ridiculous games. And we're kicking that off on October 8th at Battle Lounge.
22: Nice.
20: That's right. So
22: that's over there on Lisbon, right?
20: That's right. Yeah. The old Docks Jewelers. Battle Lounge there. Do do do do. Yeah. So
22: get pawned. You can use that one for free.
20: Oh,
22: when you're playing Tony Hawk Pro Skater 2.
20: That's right.
22: Skater 2 as in the number or Skater 2 as well?
20: Oh my god. Yes, get pawned. No, so the focus, so we're kicking it off with Tony Hawk Pro Skater 2. We're going to do a tournament, and then I'll be showing Sorta Ridiculous Conquest, which you can also find on sortaridiculous.com, and I believe I have some links in the socials. And so Tony Hawk Pro Skater 2 tournament, Sorta Ridiculous Conquest speedrun, and we're going to do a tournament of a few of the mini games. It's going to be a blast. It's going to be sort of ridiculous. And, no, so if you guys have been looking for something sort of ridiculous to do, I know I've been low-key as far as producing events. That's because I'm building and, you know, doing this sort of transition from going from quantity to quality. So join us. Join us, join us, join us for some sort of ridiculousness. Again, that's October 8th. 8 p.m. at Battle Lounge. You can find information on the socials. All right. So, we were energized today. Very energized. And, you know, and there's some other things I hear that doesn't quite...
22: I saw a Bollywood. He's got the website on in the background, so I can see, like, these little clips of what day. So, there's the people doing the big Bollywood musical numbers.
20: Yeah.
22: Silently in the background.
20: Right.
22: And that's cool, though. Those are fun. So, I was talking the other day with somebody. That's one thing I like when I go to, like an Indian restaurant or, like, a Middle Eastern restaurant, like, mm-hmm. down the street here, where they've got, like, the world TV on, and you can watch... Mostly it's music videos, really.
20: Dude.
22: But it's just sort of like in fun. It kind of brings me into more of the spirit of what, you know, I'm being a tourist anyways, but at least it's...
20: No, absolutely. And it's so festive.
22: It's so festive.
20: It's like, and just grand, like, whenever I look at it, it doesn't matter if it's silent or if there's actual sound, whatever. It's the same song that kind of goes, the same sort of rhythm that
22: goes
20: on in my head.
22: Well, it's a style, It's a style thing, you know. It's like, well, any genre is going to sound alike. They're only playing like the one type of music from there. There's probably
20: right.
22: many music. It's not like they're all playing sitar rajas or whatever. You know? Not all that. It's pop music. They're playing pop music, which worldwide pop music seems to have its own.
20: It's like the Bollywood or like Bhangra and stuff like that has like music has a very specific bounce to them, and this is just a very jolly jovial, like ka-ding, ka-ding, ka-ding, ka-ding, ka-ding, ka-ding. I'm like, okay, let's go.
22: Ka-ding, ka-ding. I know them, the ka-ding, ka-ding, ka-ding, ka-ding,
20: yes. Yeah. So it's Bollywood Day. Shout out to Chris Kattan. That's right. No, he was in a Bollywood film. I forget what it was called, but
22: he was like Gonzo. He went to Bombay, India, to become a film star because he wasn't going to do it the easy way.
20: Oh my god. Oh man. Okay, so let's see what we got going on here. All right, so it's also National Cherries Jubilee Day. I've never had one of those. Have you ever had a?
22: Is that one of those where they set the cherries on fire?
20: Oh, let's see. Well, this is lights up the day.
22: Gotta be then, yeah.
20: Yep.
22: I don't know if I've ever had it, but you know, I mean, I've set fire to things.
20: Flambéed cherries and rich liqueur. Definitely have not.
22: I don't know if it merits its own day, but I'm not gonna risk tangling with the Cherries Jubilee Association.
20: And for anyone who also likes Cherries Jubilee, which happen to be a fan of Mofongo, it is also National Mofongo Day.
22: What is that?
20: Mofongo. All right. So, it's a it says here that it is Puerto Rico's beloved national dish. This culinary celebration invites you to enjoy vibrant flavors of cultural significance of mofongo, a delicious blend of mashed plantains and savory ingredients.
22: Ooh, and savory ingredients.
20: I did.
22: Were we talking about plantains last week?
20: We were. Or called batados. Bananos.
22: Today I'm so ridiculous.
5: Dot plantain.
20: Dot plantain.
22: Smash the plantains.
20: Smash the plantains. Make mofongo. And it's also National Horchata Day.
22: Ooh, I like a horchata.
20: Yes, love a good horchata.
22: Yum, yum, yum, yum.
20: Yes, and to just kind of run through these World Quantum Readiness Day.
22: So quantum you're ready readiness. You're ready. You may not be ready here, but you're ready in an alternate dimension. Right. So try not to sweat it. It'll just all work itself out.
20: So you're always ready. You just don't know how you're ready.
22: Ooh.
20: Yeah, we're getting there.
22: We're getting to the end Absolutely. Of another one, it looks like. We don't want to get like distracted. We'll just get cut off in the middle.
20: Absolutely.
22: So
20: with that
22: on.
20: Being said.
22: With that being said.
20: With Our Lady of Mercy Day, give us some mercy.
22: Hey now, right. hey now.
20: This has been another episode of Sorta Ridiculous.
22: .com.
20: I'm Darren.
22: I'm Billy Ray.
20: And we will catch you guys next time.
22: Bye-bye.
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11: Hello, and welcome to the 14th installment of Mel's Musical Memories on River West Radio. Thanks for listening. I appreciate it. And we're going to switch it up a little bit today and give you a little class. We're going to play some classical music, unlike last week's power pop, etc. So I'm going to play the Milwaukee Symphony Orchestra's recording of American Festival, which was conducted by Lucas Foss back in the day. And there's a bunch of different composers on it. It's pretty interesting. One of them's a premier of that recording. So we're going to start off with Leonard Bernstein, Overture to Candide, to start this baby off. Thanks for listening.

Oh, yes. That's correct. That was the Milwaukee Symphony Orchestra doing American Festival with a bunch of American composers. Lucas Foss conducting the MSO. And I'll get you up to date on what you just heard from the last cut towards the beginning. That was Charles Ives, the Circus Band March. Sounded like it. Before that, we heard Henry Cowell, Saturday Night at the Firehouse. Woohoo! And before that, we heard Samuel Barber, Adagio for Strings. Rather long one. And then we heard Aaron Copland doing Variations on a Shaker Melody from Appalachian Spring and Fanfare for the Common Man. You've probably heard of that one. Then it was Roger Ruggieri, If, Then. And before that, Charles Ives again with The Unanswered Question. And then second from last cut was William Schumann, Newsreel in Five Shots. So it was Horse Race, Fashion Show, Tribal Dance, Monkeys at the Zoo, and Parade. And we started that out with Leonard Bernstein's Overture to Candide. Cool. So that was the Milwaukee Symphony Orchestra. And now, on a similar vein, I'm going to play the Milwaukee Symphony Chorus, directed by Lee Erickson. My sister-in-law, Jane, I believe, was in that ensemble. Pardon me. So, with no further ado, let's play it. And enjoy.

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Lee Erickson, director, and backed by the Milwaukee Symphony Orchestra on some of it. And we're hearing two Bruckner tunes right now, and Antiphon and Ave Maria. And we started out with Shine and a tune by Schütz. I can't pronounce the title, so never mind. Anyway, thanks for listening to River West Radio, Mel's Musical Memories. We'll see you next week. Enjoy.

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0: All right, so we're back again this week. I want to take a moment to say welcome to back to everybody who joined us last week. And for those of you who are new, we are Fashion Pulse. I am the host, Jason Orlands, along with stylist Devin Billingsley here. So, Devin, it's September, right? Like, it's the big, big month for fashion. It's a September issue at Vogue. It's like the Super Bowl of magazine covers.
1: Okay.
0: But let's be honest. A big name isn't enough anymore. So it takes the full package. You know, you got to have editorial, styling, interviews, the designer push, right?
1: Yes.
0: Photography. That's what actually makes people stop scrolling. Mm-hmm. So, Devin, before we get into the individual covers, I want to ask you, when you look at a September issue today, what makes you actually want to pick it up and buy it?
1: Well, these days, the magazines back in the day were like $3.99 or $4.99 when I was purchasing it a lot. Now, it's like almost up to like, I think, $10. And the thing with me, magazines nowadays, it has to be a wow factor when it comes to the cover, the designers, the everything has to be something, and it has to not be stale and boring. Like, even with how I see all the covers for September issue, they all breathe different things that I could have purchased online, overseas, anything, because it felt like they all stepped up. And Vogue is the main one, but then we have more different colors that we have seen from different publications, from NFL's magazine cover, where the models are current models and 90s models all are in it with old pictures, old nostalgic pictures, too. I will say, even Celine Dion and Cover Harper's art. Fashion we can't just do a pretty face, a pretty picture, and a celebrity, and it just is called the September issue. No. We have to put in the key elements and the story and everything to bring that magazine to life.
0: So is that what makes you pick up the magazine?
1: Yes.
0: Definitely. Cool. So so let's go ahead, and Devin, you wanted to show us those today, exactly what we're talking about, because we're not only discussing why September's a big issue, and before we get to the magazine covers, what is the big deal with the September issue of Vogue? Like, why are we making such a big deal of this today?
1: It's the art of the magazine. It's the art. But also, it comes on to be also a great way to take on trends, or what is in style, what designers are pushing. Like, even with consumers lately, like, we're in a place where we're cautious buyers nowadays with what's going on in the economy. So a lot of times we have to kind of look at, that dress is so beautiful, can I purchase it? Because there's sometimes you have to remember, they're selling the clothes. They're selling the story. They want you to spend something on it. Like the ads and everything on ads and all the money that is put in the September issue. They bring the designers, the editorial itself makes money off of it, and it comes back tenfold.
0: All right, that's great, but what are they, like, September, specifically September, I think of September, it's a transition period from summer to fall to winter. What makes September's, I mean, Vogue is Vogue. It's all about the fashion, the trends, the latest designers. But what is it about September's issue?
1: Sometimes I feel like September's issue is mainly, I think it's a vocal point of just a beginning of new. And that's what I feel like. It's a beginning of something new and exciting.
0: All right, so now you wanted to dig. Let's dig into the covers, right?
1: Yeah.
0: So tell us, what is the first one? Because you wanted to discuss, there's a few of them. We're not only discussing the ones from the United States. We're talking about Germany and so on and so forth. But what's the Vogue U.S.? What is that one all about this year?
1: Okay, so this is Kaya Gerber and Homo Gear. So basically, if you go back to the 90s, Cindy Crawford and Richard Gere were married, and they had a cover of themselves and all that. But now their kids are growing up, and then they have an FX show called The Shards. And on the cover, Kaya Gerber's wearing Chanel, and in this cover, in this photograph, she's wearing designers from Loewe, Valentino, Balenciaga, and Chanel and Dior. So she's wearing mainly the fall collection and couture collections, and I think Homer is just wearing simple clothes from Burberry and Armani just as a minimalist eye candy to Kaya, who's gorgeous, statuesque, and just reminiscing, looking like her mother.
0: Kind of like a study in contrasts, because you see, I love the simplistic. You have the cuffs, they're very simple but very elegant with my colors, and then you have her who's got the bright red that you're automatically drawn to, along with the browns and yellows in there, right?
1: Yes, I love the contrast of the color. I think, like, I love red. I loved how it's make the outfit. And even mishmashing with these shoes that I believe are Chanel, I love how this look comes together as a perfect fall look, but also she nails it in this look. His outfit is a very simple, but I like there's some attention with the cuffs and just how it's styled. I love the style. Her name is Jimmy Shu, who did the styling for this cover. And yeah, Jenny Shu is the cover. The photographer is Steven Mazel, and the makeup artist is Pat McGrath. So she had a really good team on her hands, and I do adore this. This is such a beautiful, her styling, editorial, and her posing is amazing. Just amazing.
0: So the one I'm looking at right now, that was the nostalgia, right?
1: Yes.
0: You have Cindy Crawford, who is literally the windblown hair.
1: This is like her mother.
0: Is that a satin dress? Yes, or a satin?
1: It's satin. It's beautiful satin dresses. The pearls she's wearing in her mouth. It's really what I love about this focus, black and white. It's nothing too much. And I just think how Steve myself captured it was very much way of showcasing, not just reminiscing her mother, but just her own style, her own way of carving her own.
0: So, question for you. Does the connection to Cindy Crawford and Richard Gere make this an even more interesting cover? Or does it feel like Vogue is leaning too heavily on nostalgia?
1: This is why we need to discuss more about, like, Vogue has always, and I think American Vogue has always had their covers lately, or their style, or it always feels like they recycle nostalgia every single time. They'll have the same model, the same celebrities, the same people on there, and sometimes their creative team on there is like they necessarily don't want to break the mold on some things. They did do a great job in the past with editorials and all these things. Like, I just think it's just too much nostalgia because her mother and Richard Gere were on the cover of Vogue, and I just think a lot of it was like they're in a movie together, they're in a FX miniseries together, and I think they really were trying to, like, make it more like, okay, since we had the parents on the show, parents on the magazine, let's have the kids on the magazine, and they're in a show together. It just was too on the nose. It's on the nose when it comes to this. And I think sometimes Vogue kind of

0: don't wow like they used to. Like, the other publications and Vogue International are stepping up and showcasing new designers, new photographers, new creative teams. It's not the same old anymore.
1: So, speaking of international, let's talk about Germany, right? Mm-hmm. So, you have...
0: That's Valentino fault.
1: Is this... which one was the Germany cover?
0: The Germany... Go down. Okay, go down. This is Vogue Germany. And we have Karen Mulder. Karen Mulder is just like the 90s model. She is where Cindy, Naomi, and all the girls are. And this is her... this is 20 years in the making. Her cover... She didn't do a cover. The last cover was 1996 or 97. This is her first cover since then. And the styling is giving us 90s vibes where she... I feel like they did a great job of not trying to make her look young, not make her try to look more current or more on trend. It's just right.
1: Well, I think that when you try to make yourself look too young, you're just trying too hard.
0: And that's the thing. I feel like the coat right here is beautiful. Saint Laurent. I love how it's styled together. And it is. And I think the reason why it was a big issue for Karen Mulder to come on the cover in Germany is because I'm going to try to keep it a little bit like minimum what we talk about, but the fashion industry has always been like, it can be toxic. And sometimes she went through the things she went through. And we're not going to try to get too much into the story, but it was a lot that happened. And she was blackballed for it. So
1: this year's Vogue issue in September is more of nostalgia.
0: Yes.
1: Because we have Cindy Crawford and Richard Gere's kids on the front. And Cindy Crawford was a supermodel. Now we talk in Germany. We have Karen Mulder, who, as you know, she just returned to Vogue after 30 years. The red Ferrari is giving a 90s vibe.
0: And I like the photos of it. And it was beautifully captured. And one of the things I think it was... the design, the clothing were Chanel, Versace, stuff that was current on the runway, but was made just to feel more simple and classic. And I think she looked amazing in the photos. And I just think Vogue Germany did the right thing. So,
1: oh, most definitely. Let's have. So the two that we're looking at is, so just so our viewers know, Karen Mulder is wearing almost latex rain jacket. She has a blue sports car that she's got her hand on. She's got some very pointy red heels that look like they're about 5 inches. Her second photograph is more of an animal. I think more of an animal print fur jacket, mm-hmm. And it's the same Ferrari, but there's not as much shadow. She's looking straight at the camera. Oh, it is a blue Ferrari, we're looking at from the front this time. Mm-hmm. And again, you can see some of those pictures in the September issue of Vogue. Either online or pick up your print. Which, am I correct? I heard this year it's like over 500 pages. Am I correct?
0: Yeah, I believe so.
1: So it's a big issue. You will definitely love it. So we talked about Cindy, her kids. We talked about Karen. Now we have
0: Vogue Arabia.

0: with Cardi B. And we're going to talk more about the looks and stuff, but I want to talk about the photographer for a minute. And it's, I want to pronounce his name a little bit. It's Sylvester Mask. Go up a bit. Let me pronounce the name. Sylvester Mako. And he's been getting a lot of contention with his kind of art, and almost very much artsy, a little bit more like it gives you Tim Burton vibes. He has shot for Vanity Fair with Bad Bunny, current Vogue Philippines with Olivia Rodriguez, and then the interview cover with Sharon Stone. Sandra Bullock. So Cardi B is on the cover of Arabia. She is on there because she did perform in Saudi Arabia this year, and she has been wearing designers from Middle Eastern designers like Gunta Kumta, Alaya, and Joe Salpica, which she looks so good in couture. Her hair, makeup team were Tokyo Styles and Eric LaPearl. I mean, the styling was Lisa Jarvis. So all those came together. It was a beautiful, beautiful, beautiful spread. It was a beautiful cover. She discussed more about Arabian designers, talk about Saudi Arabia, talk about culture in the interview. So it was so many of these. I would say it was one of those ways that Cardi looks so beautiful in that. And can we look at the pictures?
1: And I was gonna say, on a side note, isn't she the same one that sidled up to our current president?
0: That's Nicki Minaj.
1: Oh, yes.
0: We're not going to discuss that because we're not, and I'm not, this isn't about Nicki, this is about Cardi this time. Okay?
1: Was this the one we were looking
0: at? This is camera roll. This is
1: look. Nope, we have. You know what, Ashley? That's a very interesting, extremely wide color.
0: I love it. It's and the embroidery is so beautiful. And again, she's wearing a lot of these Indian, Lebanese, and Middle Eastern designers that I think always knows how to the couture from their cult, from their lines and their history is so beautiful, and she's wearing it beautifully. I love this dress on her. It's very much a way of showcasing her curves, but also her curves and cleavage. But this is a beautiful white dress. This is another beautiful black velvet design that is just, it gives, it, it's, she looks so regal in it. That's what I love about it. She looks so regal in it.
1: Is that all velvet?
0: I believe it is.
1: Because the top looks a little
0: furry.
1: Yeah. The bottom looks, so audience, just so you know what we're looking at, who's the designer of this one, by the way?
0: I'm not sure, but I think it's the top designer is, I think, Joe Bojabeca. This designer is.
1: But either way, you have this dress where it shows off her curves about down the hip, and then it just kind of bellows out from there.
0: It's, yes.
1: Very nice dress. Oh, this is interesting.
0: I love the fur. Everyone's wearing fur in this summer issue, and I think this is such a beautiful, I think this is just who Cardi is, and I love the photograph of the apple in the stool here, and just, it gives simplicity, but also extravagance.
1: You know what this reminds me of? Middle Ages or Renaissance mm-hmm. portraits.
0: Mm-hmm. Yeah.
1: It's the colors, it's the fact that they have an apple. But we're talking about the fashion. We're not talking about the...
0: But the fur coat is luxurious, and the bow around it is beautiful, and the shoes are... They just look so... It looks so well put together, and Erica Jarvis did an amazing job of putting the outfit together, putting everything together. This is beautiful.
1: All right, and we have this one here. This, may I add, observation, it's, these two were all about being larger than life. You know what I'm saying? Like, both of these outfits, kind of very big, kind of hiding everything. Mm-hmm. Although this one shows a little bit more curves than... But anyways.
0: Yeah, I think this is... And this is Egon Lab coat, which is a beautiful fur coat. I love how it looks. I love how it... It just does the job well done, I think. The styling's perfect. The makeup is perfect. The hair is perfect. I think the team did an amazing job in this shoot. I think the photographer captured so much beauty inside everything. And this is good. And now this is one I love more. She's wearing a Chopard necklace, and the dress is beautiful herself. I mean, I think it just shows that she can be pared down a bit without being too much. But I also think that she's has different range when it comes to how she's photographed or how she styles. She doesn't have to do too much, or she doesn't go all the way, but it's just right.
1: All right, so how about now we talked about her for a bit, and I agree some of these do show her range, but I want to talk a little bit about good. We have, oh, this is Kylie Australia,
0: Minogue,
1: right?
0: Kylie Minogue. And this year she's had two specials on Netflix. She's performing at a bowl in Australia that's happening. I think that currently is happening. I don't know when. But she's been around, similar to Madonna, Janet Jackson. Like, her career, she was always well known overseas, but when My Favorite Gay Anthem, Can't Get You Out of My Head, came out, mm-hmm. that was when I knew her a little bit more. And it was a fascination about her career and stuff. And she had people who, Australian actors, actresses, people, current stars and everything, having an interview, talking about their life, talking about her career and everything, which is so much of what they were so proud of. And I think Vogue, the styling and by Christine Sintemura has been a very much great way of her putting together the looks of Kylie. So Jean Paul Gaultier, what she was wearing, Chanel was wearing, Louis Vuitton, Alexander McQueen, all those.
1: So who was the photographer?
0: LaShane Bailey.
1: Okay. Fantastic. So let's talk about the actual photos, because we talk about she's wearing Chanel, Jean Paul Gaultier.
0: Yes.
1: Several. What is this first one we're looking at? Tell our audience a little about this one, they're seeing.
0: This is Chanel Fall 26, and she's wearing the actual outfit in that dress. She's laying on a white bed, a white mattress with sheets, and she looks so regal and beautiful, and I like it. I like the color scheme of everything on it. The dress was beautiful, and it's something that strikes me. They style her very much youthful, and she has a youthful personality, youthful vibe about her. Aura is beautiful. This is why I like that she's aging gracefully, and she's able to be more herself, but also still have restraint about her sexuality. But she is beautiful in this beautiful dress, and this is beautiful, beautiful Chanel dress from Matthew Blasi, and it just makes it look so clean and fresh. Ooh. Now, this is McQueen.

0: So it's white lace. The bodice is very form fitting. It is a actually it's literally there is no shoulder. It literally wraps around, covers the breast, and then you have the top, which you know what? It's very regal in a way. Wouldn't you say?
1: Yeah, it's very regal. I think it's very powerful and very strong. This is a beautiful photograph of her. And then I don't know what she's wearing.
0: Oh, this one?
1: It's so beautiful, though. But the black dress, it just, again, she's showcasing just how she's so beautiful and almost 60 years old, too. But I love the black corset and skirt combo, which is. Looks good on her, and she just looks.
0: Well, those are two separate pieces, right? So we're literally to let everybody know we're looking at actually looks like it's a two, it looks like a two piece, almost a skirt. You got the corset over the top. You have the strap. It's a strapless top with almost looks like a kind of seashell around the breast, and then you have. It's a straight skirt, right? That comes down, and she's showing a little leg in the picture. So again, very. Actually, I love this dress.
1: This is
0: This looks
1: John Paul
0: like a.
1: Gaultier.
0: This looks like it's literally wrapped around.
1: This is John Paul Gaultier, and again, dramatics. I love it on her. I love the design, the extensions on the side of the dress. It's black and white photo. It's in the field. It's again, she's wearing sunglasses. It's just so beautiful.
0: It's very classic. I love black and white photos.
1: But this is a simple outfit right here, black and white. Again, I don't know who this is by, but she's in her she's fit. And again, this is like a leotard on a black top and a lace background, a lace curtains background.
0: And the background is literally the window, right?
1: Yes.
0: So we have
1: This is
0: but one more.
1: Louis Vuitton hoodie, and that's kind of like, yeah, she looks. This is again a lot of just very not too much, but it just looks amazing. So.
0: And that is our September issue breakdown. The big takeaway for me is that the cover is no longer the whole story, right?
1: Nice.
0: In a world where we're constantly scrolling past celebrities, fashion magazines, that's. And it has to give us a reason to stop. That's where the editorial styling, photography, design, and storytelling really matter. So if you enjoyed today.
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listening to the Subtle Forces podcast. I am your host, Anja, not Anja. And it's been a couple weeks since I've been here. But I've done a lot of things in the past few weeks. One of the things I've done is I finally got around to cleaning my art studio that had been sitting near derelict, aside from my comings and goings and dumpings of materials and gear, because I've been making art in the world rather than in the studio of late, but everything is a pile of projects completed and strewn schnibbles of paper from my projects mixed with the strewn schnibbles of paper of my husband's business, because we share a studio. And throughout these months of neglect, I know there's been a few infestations in the studio. I saw a pigeon or two over the months, and we had some wasps. We had to get some wasp traps. But after all of the wildlife made its way out of the studio, there's this trail of droppings, white paint droppings that feel almost intentional, either a creative choice or a message. Yes, because while cleaning the studio, the bird poop pointed out which things I truly can toss, because tossing can be difficult, you know. But yes, I can toss even the poem from that one day when the homeless woman kissed my cheek and hugged me. And then her friend asked me, "What's the most important thing?" And he added, before I could answer, "Careful, there's only one correct answer." So I blurted "love." And this man, he corrected me. "Life! You can't have love without life. And you can't have pigeon poop trapped in a studio without life either." You can't have a pigeon trapped in the studio without life, rather. Also, in the time since I've talked to you last, I did some work writing things for people. I was writing I was editing a press release for someone, for an artist who described her work as festering ideas and dreams. So, because I was editing, I switched festering to fostering. Because fostering doesn't mean infected wound issuing pus. And fostering won't cause the poet laureate and his partner, the poet laureate emeritus, to scowl at your immaturity
at the chapbook release party, when they ask attendees to share their favorite word. So I really deliver it slow and with completely raw punk attitude. My favorite word is festering. And Mom was so embarrassed to sit next to her 25-year-old gross daughter. I think I saved that artist some pain. It's fostering. She meant fostering. I was at many fairs, so many fairs since last we talked. I've been to at least, I would say, 7 to 8 fairs, working at fairs, and I have a lot of time to look at the crowd around me and look at the other vendors and attendees, and I noticed I was across the way from this pile of used clothing that was out, uncovered by a tent. It was just sitting in piles in the light, misty rain. But even though there was light, misty rain and no tent, the clothes were just constantly picked over by college students. Not once in the 5 or 6 hours I was there did I ever see no one not hurriedly just rifling through this thick pile of used clothes. I saw a sign said $5 everything in this pile. So I think that had a lot to do with it, but also I found it surprising personally because I could see the clothes. I could see what they were rifling through, and I saw deeply ugly 90s shirts, but they sold enthusiastically for $5 to people born at least a decade after these polyester nightmares depressed the scene at the state fair as I remember it. Just these clothing items, just shamefully bad and unflattering in fit. Precisely the vision today's college kids crave. I was looking at them and I was largely underwhelmed by their personal sense of style. Snot that I am. I stopped into the bookshop and a waft of choksome, thick, dank stank made me immediately ask who is blunting it up, but I didn't even need to wonder because I could see the guy getting a book at the window checkout. I recognized him from Kinnickinnick Avenue and Cathedral Square. Both times, this was the man who challenged me to a poetry duel. He was seriously determined to out-poet me, because for some reason, the sight of me at my typewriter inflamed
his delicate sense of self, and I refused to fist fight with the open fesses. But yes, it's the same guy, and he's here telling the bookshop owner that he knows a quick way to make $5,000 or more. Everyone sighs heavily, but still leans in for his idea. Yes, he tells them, you know, there's this bookstore at the airport. Our very own Mitchell International. You need to go there and you need to buy all the books from them because they have the best books in all the world. And the bookshop owner, he looks at this schemer and he tells him, yeah, I used to work there. It's a bit of hyperbole, though it is a good bookshop. I suggest everyone check it out if they are in the airport for any reason. The other day I was writing poems for people at another festival, and a man chats with me for a while because he wants a love letter for his wife. This is the most normal protocol situation I find myself in. I write letters for people's dogs, I write letters for people's cats, and I write love letters from husbands to wives. So, you know, this guy, this husband, he pays, he leaves, but hovering around us the whole time, I spy a tall Russian man in thick aviator sunglasses who comes out as soon as the husband leaves and asks me, are you okay? And I say, yes, thank you. I wonder what Russian aviator thought circling from above of innocent husband man. But Russian aviator wants a poem as well, so I start describing him the options. I tell him, you know, I can even draw your face and then. But he cuts me off. He says, no. Looking at you, I don't want whatever it is you can draw. So we go poem. We decide poem. He gets out the American Express card. But per usual, these American Express thicker cards, they have a hard time taking to my card reader. I tell Russian Aviator that sometimes the thick cards have a harder time. And he says, the thicker the card, the more money it has. It should read easier. But he hands me cash instead. And he says, I can tell. You're a more intelligent person. And I ask him, yeah? Why do you say that? You're very tolerant. You married? When I say yes, he says, see? That's it. Already you've had to be tolerant. Two times. I am wondering
which of the two times he has noticed me being tolerant. But I am generally of the mind of amusement when encountering a combative person, and clearly he had a sense of humor as he insulted me, was my read on it. So I wasn't going to... Sometimes you can tell people really discount you, and sometimes you can tell people just want to play with you, and he just wanted to play. While I was also gone these few weeks, I was heading to the deep woods as my bug spray described it, the deep woods, a place that contained possibly four types of ticks, but I couldn't find my tweezers in the medicine cabinet, nor could I find my electric pump for the air mattress, which might mean that if I can't find it, I might be bicycle pumping pathetic wheezes of air for at least an hour, maybe more, making my lousy sounding squeaks audible past quiet hours, swearing until my husband and I decide to hunker down on flimsy partial inflation to a restless night. But as it turns out, there was another weird guy. A weird guy at campsite. All night we heard him whistling, clearing his throat. Was he in his spot, or was that really him we sensed hovering just a tree away, lurking? At 3 a.m., our friend Emma, she unzipped her tent and walked away to pee at the porta potty. But as she passes his campsite, he rushes towards her at 3 a.m., she turns around and wakes me. She asks, "Anja, Blaine, are one of you awake? The crazy man who won't go to sleep walked towards me." And I snapped into action. When we walked together, wary, because we have already met him. As he stood, this was the first time we encountered him, he stood backlit by red taillights. Taillights, and yes, red hellish taillights of his girlfriend's car that he was holding hostage as he stood behind it and yelled, "I'm being abused." And sure, he had his arm in a sling. But a little while later, he wagoned by our sight, arm in sling, and he had a wagon full of uncut, thick logs. Not the kind of logs you'd... like, the kind of logs you have to chop down just to use them for firewood. Just hunks of tree. And
He rolled up. It was after quiet hours. It was 10:30, and he wanted to see if we'd like any of this wood so it wouldn't be wasted. Because apparently, yeah, he had cut down a cedar tree, arm in a sling. But we said, no. We're just going to burn down what we have here. Because it's bedtime. But all night we heard him dumping these logs on his fire, clearing his throat, whistling. And he sounded so near my head. And any chance he could get, he was awake, just ready to tell you about the litany he had against his girlfriend, so that we might finally tell him what he needed to hear. You poor, dear, special invalid, wronged so greatly by your girlfriend. But truly, I am the friend you want to ask when there's a creepy guy in the middle of the night, because I snap to awareness, because I take to resting on the tracks, trusting myself to wake from vibration and clamor of approaching train, to snap up and run, one unbroken body. But for now, I drift off on steel rail, imprinting my sleep puff cheek. It's soothing to know myself, one ear always cocked, even if both eyes shutter. You know, there was another. I guess I've come across a lot of unsettling men. It was my parents' 57th wedding anniversary, so we went out to the Indian restaurant. Medium spice. Lentils, chicken, lamb, eggplant, freezing blast from air vent. I had to wear my mom's sweater, but I had to take it off if going to the bathroom, because I guess mom doesn't trust me not to dip it in the toilet. But while we were eating, a hoodie without discernible face looked in the windows. We looked back. We waved. But then he stayed looking at us for minutes through the window. No face. The waiter and the manager went out and waved him away. And a little while later, he came back. More Death Eater sucking at us through tinted window. I was thinking murderer, creep. My husband was thinking drugs. Barbara thought mental illness. Mom was thinking desperate, hungry. We should buy him food. Blaine and I yelled, no, failing the what would Jesus do test. Clearly too much true crime on mind. But when I was a kid, Mom would give homeless men rides and leave me with them in the car alone while she went into the convenience store for a sandwich to feed the penniless one. I should mention that the record we've been listening to is Eugene Ormandy, Franck, Symphony in D minor with the Philadelphia Orchestra from a really long time ago. I've been wearing a dead man's sweater. I never met him in life, and I never will in afterlife, because I don't think he'd haunt me. He was an atheist, from what I understand. Everything went black when he curtained from this sphere.
But the wool he wore lives on to softly exfoliate me, no longer my husband, because I shrunk his cast-off sweater. And now, three people later, it's my turn to wear this thing.

0: I had a whole pile of thoughts I thought I would get to, but I'm realizing I'll just have to save them for next week. But let me tell you about a few people at the gathering. Some people are hardwired to sniff out the traitor, the rotten egg in the carton. At any party, in any line, they believe someone unforgivable emits farts, and their job is to smell them out. Some people are hardwired to feel like the stupidest in a group, and instead of quietly hiding, their voices get louder, and the facts get longer, but still it is not proved that they are wise, and volume and antics carry on in horrible shivers. Some people feel all the faces around them and hear all the thoughts, or at least they think they do. Maybe they just hear the good ones and forgive the unformed immaturity burblements, knowing idiocy simmers still in us all. Some people barely furrow beyond which drink to pour, which show to watch. Their radio thoughts tuned to the wordless buzz between stations. What is your brain like? I would love to know. Tell me, and the Subtle Forces podcast. Well, it's that time. I should remind you that when encountering any unfamiliar subtle force, remember, you have both your logic and your feelers with which to interpret it. I'll be back next week and the week after that and the week after that, I believe. The season of long Anja going away is over.
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Okay, here we go. We are rolling on this week's Ching Tsuru Radio Hour. We would like to thank the Out There Music Series for hosting us in Grant Park.

0: but we didn't get a massage from anyone. Nobody offered us any ice cream. Those things didn't happen.
1: Messages from Milwaukee. Adventures on tables. Part of the moon was falling down. Dragging the whole sky with it to the hills. Its light poured

0: she put out her hand. Warren, she said, he has come home. You needn't be afraid. Hold me, Mom, gently. Yes. But what else except home? It all depends on what you mean. He said he couldn't make believe that he didn't know that Silas found his way to the inkwell. And so begins our story. Episode 577 of Chingsuru, September
1: 27th,
0: 2026.

0: Sunday,
1: September 15th, as it turns out I read on the Hal Hagen website that I should have run my third 20 miler by now, and that by now I should basically start to let my body rest for the next 3 weeks. Running mellower and mellower. So I'm going to try to follow that prescription because it doesn't fit my own behavior, which is less thrilled to run. Also starting now, I'm switching to a website called Running Diary. So this will be my last paper entry. I ran zero today, and that's been entered in the website diary.

0: Karaoke time.
1: What am I doing? Good question.
0: Karaoke.
2: What's your favorite karaoke song?
0: Yeah, so definitely my go-to karaoke song is, well, I have two, but Surrender by Cheap Trick. And I Want You to Want Me by Cheap Trick. It's got to be my two karaoke songs are Cheap Trick for sure.
2: I'd rather do Surrender.
0: Really? It's so, so exuberant. It's so joyfully exuberant. Can we handle it? I can't control making it happen.
2: You gotta bring it up on your phone.

0: stay away. No one else is doing it.
1: I don't know the words you can say. They are doing my best.
0: You don't know the song?
1: I know the bad words. Mommy's alright, daddy's alright. You just seem a little weird. And surrender. But that's not the

0: Okay, we're behind you. Where are we?
1: You want to start again? I turned it off.
0: Turn it back on.
2: Okay, let's go with you.
0: Santiago, let's do this right.
1: Ready?
0: Let's do this right.
1: Start it again.
2: We're going to sing together.
1: Yeah, let's do it. You guys want to? If you don't want to, I want to. Look at Mark. He's totally checked out.
2: Mark's checked out.
1: Mitsuki, are you checked out?
2: No. Oh, yeah, she's checked out.
1: You checked out.
2: But she wants to bring up that mic.
0: Yeah.
2: Bring it up.
0: Bring it up to your mom.
2: Yeah, there we go. Okay, but we got to start from the top.
1: Start it over, man.
2: Okay, let's get this right.
1: Yeah. Mark's checked out. He hates it. You hate this?
2: Wait. Get it to the top.
1: Okay, wait.
2: Okay, here we go. Ready?
1: Yeah.
2: Santiago, are you in it?
3: Okay, I'll do my best.
2: Okay.
3: Mommy told me that she told me I like you. And she told me, stay away. Never know what you'll catch. I'm just the other.

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They just seem a little weird. Surrender, surrender.

0: Zoomer cart.
1: Right. Should we stop? Should we give up? Should we quit? Are we not there?
0: We're pausing.
2: Okay. But we tried.
0: We did our best.
2: I think we need to do it in a new song.
0: That was a hard song.
2: Like raindrops keep falling on my head or something like that.
1: Oh, that's a good one.
0: Wait, Mitsuki, what's your favorite American pop song?
3: What is it? Radio Star?
0: Okay.
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4: Okay. Okay, here we go. The song goes, Steinhoffel, spring quality, I'll see you. I've never bought a couch or a sofa bed from Steinhoffel's. But we know their song as well as we know any song. It's part of our language.
1: I went to grade school with this kid named Eric Steinhoffel.
0: Is he listening? Are you out there?
4: Yeah,
1: I do.
4: Did I ruin the show?
2: No, we still have a long way to go.
0: We got a lot of show left to ruin. Wow, I'm in the middle of both videos.
1: I got the song.

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1: That was pretty great.
2: Song about murder?
3: No.
2: Wait, that's a song about...
4: No.
5: The VCR?
6: Yeah, it's about murder.
2: Gosh.
5: Well, we're radio stars now. And video is gone. VCRs are done. 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

Eastern Prince, Northern Prince, Southern Prince. 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
1: Wait, your ears are hurting?
2: Sounds like we should write a philosophy on that, Chuck. 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By Chuck. 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
0: Alright.
2: First your head, starting with the tip. 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
0: Right there.
2: Feeling the sensation in your neck. 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
0: wind.
1: No stalk.
0: And
1: can take a
0: form.
1: Be hauled up. Close inside the horse head. When the American motors were reconstructed in recent years, it's a lesson this delinquent 65 feet in length and nearly 2 feet in diameter. Thank you.

0: No, Henry said. I never say anything except what I mean. I always believe in being sincere, don't you? I think it's the highest quality there is, don't you? Indeed I do, she said.
1: Mr. Hammond,

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0: young Pierre. 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Satan, Pierre asked, somewhat disturbed. Well, I'd hardly say. Come on, she interrupted cozily. Again, he felt a tight touch on her, on his arm.
1: I really want to throw this man at somebody.
2: Do you ever have a sudden urge to take every banana peel that you've ever accumulated and then that's shown up in your hand and to just throw it at random people while you drive by?
0: You can make vegan bacon out of banana peels.
2: And instead of
3: Are you out of your mind?
2: Well, some people take slices of cheese while they're driving, and they'll cheese somebody and throw it on their windshield. It's called cheesing somebody. So I'm thinking about a similar concept with a banana peel. Yeah. Like a slice of cheddar cheese, American cheese. American cheese would be a little bit harder to...
3: Am I bringing noise at the end of the show? I was announced. Mark always says 5 minutes. And I always go like 10 minutes.
2: You want to try? I have one in my hand if you want to try eating it and then see if you feel better afterwards. I won't charge you. I can give you this free banana peel if you really want.
3: Was it a green banana?
2: Oh, no. Does that look green to you?
3: Do you know about resistance starch?
2: No, tell me about it.
3: Well,

0: base for I don't know how to say this word. Butyrate.
1: Is
0: like the essential. I don't know the amino acid.
1: It's so essential to our health, to our overall health.
0: But that's why I always look for green bananas. That's a long story about green bananas.
2: Green bananas.

Amazon.

0: don't grow and people drive by. Don't grow because they may shoot you.
1: Speckled bananas and come join the show.
2: I also really like
1: that's actually required as a ticket in order to enter the Ching Saru show. You need to bring brown speckled banana.
3: Do you guys make your own?
4: Do you think it's kind of rude to call the banana brown speckled? Like, do you think it's you might be like offending it? Or is that like a point? No, or a banana is proud to be brown speckled?
5: No, that is perfect. That came out of your mouth just now.
1: I think it's equivalent to, you know, when someone gets a little older, they start to have like brown patches in different areas of their skin, especially like on the back of your hand.
6: Liver spots. Welcome to liver spots. Look at my liver spots. I got one right there.
1: No, that's more of a mole. They're really faint. They're very faint. Like, look at Zog's hand.
6: Liver spots.
1: But they're little freckles. Do you have freckles?
6: Yeah, I got freckles, but I got liver spots.
1: Yeah. So that's the same for a banana. When it starts to get...
3: Great.
0: No, what are we talking about?
1: Yeah, we're talking about green bananas in the microbiome.
3: Yeah, my microbiome.
6: Are you saying we're right? Liver spots. Are you saying we're overripe?
1: Yeah.
6: I think
1: that's the beauty of being overripe. You taste good in a banana.
6: Yeah, I like being overripe. See, that's why I think it's a compliment.
1: Yeah.
6: I take it as a compliment.
1: Rock us out, Chuck.
3: I don't know.
6: Rock it out. Let's rock it out now.
1: Rock it out!
6: Come on, Chuck!
3: 3, 4
6: 1, 2, yeah, yeah, yeah, let's rock it out! Take it as a compliment! Hey! Yeah, let's rock it out! Take it as a compliment! Everybody out! Yeah! Take it out! Rock it out! Yeah, come on!
1: Rock it out!

0: Anna, Nikki, Mark, Zav, Chuck. Special appearance by Matt Core.
1: Take it down, man.
2: Right. Do that rocket one again.
3: Yeah.

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Welcome to Rive Gauche, brought to you by the Alliance Française of Milwaukee. I'm Pierre, sitting in for Anne, who is in France for a few weeks. And I have to start this program by acknowledging the singer Catherine Ringer, singer of the duo called the Rita Mitsuko, who she passed away just a few days ago at the age of 68 years old. And the Rita Mitsuko are one of the most famous duos in France, with Catherine Ringer's partner, Fred Chichin, who unfortunately died of cancer in the year 2007. And they are really one of the most loved bands in French music, especially after a famous television interview where with Catherine Ringer was the superstar Serge Gainsbourg, who throughout the interview relentlessly called her une pute, salope, otherwise a whore, a slut, because she had done some pornographic movies when she was younger. And Serge Gainsbourg was not only relentless, but cruel, vicious, and probably drunk like he usually was, and did all this in front of millions of TV viewers that, like me, felt sorry and fell in love with Catherine Ringer because she handled that interview with a lot of class. So I could have picked their most famous songs, but I chose a live performance of Catherine Ringer with Iggy Pop, and this is called I Put a Spell on You.

So we just listened to Chami, T-C-H-A-M-I, Chami, and the name of the piece we heard was called Adieu, Farewell. Before that, we had the guest that appeared at the September Cabaret of the Alliance Française right here in Milwaukee. We heard Abel Bent and the name of her hit song called Ma Philosophie. And before Amel Bent, we heard the great Gilbert Bécaud, Je reviens te chercher, I'm coming back to get you. And we started off this set with Catherine Ringer, which France is still mourning her departure. We heard her with Iggy Pop, I Put a Spell on You. Well, we're going to continue with our evening of French music. We're going to listen to Charles Aznavour, and this is called Emmenez-moi. Take me.

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In the background, we're listening to Mercer. The name of the piece is called Your Love. Before that, we heard a new singer called Fernand. And the name of the song was called Les Jolies Filles. And we started off this set with Charles Aznavour, Emmenez-moi. You're listening to Rive Gauche on River West Radio. I hope you've enjoyed the music today. And I hope you'll join me next week as I fill in for Anne for another edition of Rive Gauche. Until next Tuesday, ciao mes amis.

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1: Milwaukee artists on the east side, baby. Yeah.

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0: Welcome to the front row, giving you a front row seat to what's happening in these streets. I'm your host, 22.
1: No 400 proof.
0: Yeah, we got a great episode for you guys here today. We're going to get into a few topics.

0: as always, but we also have some special guests in the studio. We'll get to that in just a minute. How you feeling on this good Sunday?
1: I'm feeling good. How you feeling?
0: I'm feeling good. It's Fashion Week. I don't know if y'all know this, but it's Milwaukee Fashion Week, and yes, it is a thing. So yesterday we were definitely at, no, not yesterday, Friday, we were at Kimberly's 10th year anniversary show. Shout out to Kimberly. She's such an amazing designer in the city. Dressmaking is not easy, okay? And she does that, and she has been doing it for 10 years. Shout out to her. We just left Fashion Con Color Theory at Summer of 85. Yep. We're on our way back because, baby, they are turned up. They are lit, and the outfits are giving, okay? Let's get into some greats. Where are we going with this?
1: Well, tonight we got a special guest. We got my boy Numbers in the building. And yes, he done brought the whole gang. We got Ego. We got Lil Ski.
2: Yes, sir.
1: Yeah. We got his manager, right? What's going on? So tonight we're going to have a, you know what I'm saying? Tonight I guess we're going to be, what you want to call it?
0: We going in. We getting interviews, yeah. Talking to the people in the city. Knowing what we'll be the front row, right? We giving them a front row seat, right. To what they say in these streets.
3: Front row, what's going on?
1: Yes. My bad, y'all. I couldn't find a word.
0: Let's go.
1: Premiering some new music tonight. Lil Ski, he just dropped the EP.
2: Yes, sir. So, yeah. Yes, sir. That's out there.
1: We finna get into that.
0: Yes, we're definitely gonna get into that. But we're gonna get into some few topics first, okay? I don't know. I'm just a girl, y'all. Y'all have to bear with me, okay? Yeah. So we're gonna get into some topics. It's messy, so
1: let them know how we do the topics.
0: Yeah, so we're gonna get into some topics. We're gonna discuss it. I'm gonna throw it out there, and you know, you guys gonna let me know what y'all think about it. I'm gonna keep it cute, but I gotta give y'all, you know, let y'all know if they send in these streets for sure. So first thing we're gonna get into is Papoose and Remy Ma, because it is getting messy with these two. Like, I thought it was messy when she came back with her diss record, but it's like they playing tennis ball at this point.
1: Yeah. So Numbers, what you think about? Have you heard the Papoose record, the Jezebel record?
4: I did hear excerpts of it, and I thought he kind of laid it out flat. Papoose is usually a raw person. Like, I don't really know him for being a jacker when it comes to rapper. Like, he really, like, lay it out raw. I think it brings a closer look inside of their relationship that wasn't revealed from a personal side, from his standpoint.
1: Right, me too. I feel you on that.
0: Do y'all think it was messy for him to even say something back? I mean, because y'all know the women, they get on Facebook and be like, oh, he's a this, he's a that. Why would he even respond back to calling them sassy? Because that's where she's going in the new record. I don't know if you guys have heard Why Did I Get Married. She's going in.
3: He said it so that we'll be talking about it right now.
1: Right.
3: That's true. That's why he said it.
1: What about the Remy one? You heard the Remy, Remy clapback she did. Why did I get married?
3: Yeah, man. I mean, you know, we all have our own creative expressions. Yeah. You know, and in the music industry, you know, that it brings attention to the situation.
1: Yeah.
3: And I think that you know, it's all for promotional, you know, purposes only.
1: As a hip hop fan, though, yeah. how did you think she delivered? Cause I know Jezebel, I think that's pretty much we all know, like, that's the best Papoose song we probably ever heard.
3: Right. Pap went crazy.
1: Yeah, he went crazy on that.
3: She delivered. You know what I'm saying? Yeah, I definitely think she delivered. You know, I mean, it's a new day in hip hop. You know, the women out here talking, they talking.
1: Yeah,
3: and they walking.
1: I ain't really like the Remy one. They jacking and racking.
3: You hear me?
1: I really like the Remy one. I feel like I'm used to her, like, spitting bars.
3: Right.
1: You know what I'm saying? And kind of, I thought she would have did a little bit more when I first seen, like, the trailer. I'm like, oh, she's finna go in.
3: Right.
1: But it was like, it's kind of like she was trying to blend
0: now,
1: in.
0: Now, the
1: with
0: one that she
1: on.
0: Did on the radar, she ate them up.
1: She ate them up on the freestyle.
3: She ate them up on the freestyle.
0: The other ones, I just want her to be quiet. Like,
1: I think she should have left it alone.
3: You think she should have left it alone? Why you think she should have left it alone?
1: Like, just let them talk. I'm going to do me.
3: Right.
1: Because you already know you in the wrong.
3: Oh, right. Small things to a giant,
1: right? Yeah, I would have, like, you know what? Right. I did that. I'm gone now. But I think it's making it, I don't know, though. I guess it's up to the, you know what I'm saying?
4: You know, like Fab say, man, happy hoes ain't hating, hate hoes ain't happy. You know what I mean?
1: Right. Real talk, though. That's what I'm saying. If she would have just left it alone.
0: Yeah, I think she should have just left the situation alone because, I mean, she started it, for one.
3: Yeah.
0: Like, Clarissa, her and Clarissa was doing a little dissing back and forth. Right, Clarissa, I feel like we already know she don't got it all, so she's going to pop off anyway. Like, just, and you can't beat her up. You can't big up right. Clarissa. Like, so
1: you
0: what
1: don't
0: are
1: you
0: want
1: to go back to jail for popping
0: this up.
1: Don't want
0: to go back to jail, so we're going to stop it there. Let's get into another topic. Since we do have artists in the studio with us, how do you guys feel about AI music? I know you guys heard the Fiend and Flexing.
2: As an artist myself, I just feel like, I mean, yeah, the AI music is good. Some of that stuff I listen to myself, you know, but as an artist myself, I just feel like when the music is real, when it's genuine, it's irreplaceable. You know, real music is timeless. Michael Jackson said that, so, you know.
0: Yes, so. And they is not letting Michael Jackson die, okay? How long he been dead? The kids still wanting him. They not letting him die.
3: Oh, yeah.
2: It's unborn fans still.
0: For
1: you
0: know? Sure.
1: Hey, so
0: for
1: you
0: sure.
1: said that you actually listen to some AI music.
2: Yeah, I mean, sometimes I do listen to AI music because, I mean, even though I'm not really on the AI music side, but I do feel like you can find inspiration from it. You know what I'm saying? Topics, even melodies, sound, different sounds. You know what I'm saying? Things that I could incorporate into my own music, you know?
1: Yeah.
3: I think AI as a music tool is a great base. It's a great foundation. It's a great research tool.
1: Yeah.
3: I'm more of a musical purist, so I prefer natural voices and soul. You know what I mean? Now, AI sings some soul. But it's starting
1: that's
3: to sound like
1: came,
3: all
1: that's
3: the
1: we
3: soul.
1: We came from a different era,
3: right?
1: Our era was like if you ain't really do it, if you don't really got it, you get what I'm saying? Everything
3: right,
1: right. had to be just authentic.
3: It had to be.
1: It wasn't like replicas. Right. It wasn't right, none right, of that type right. of stuff. So, but now it's like people, you know, they just doing what's working for them.
4: That's a big point. I remember back in grade school, like. If you came to school with the fake clothes, we used to check behind your tag. Like,
3: XJ900.
4: Sticker
1: oh,
4: tag.
1: Mama.
4: Or
1: oh, my mama.
4: You had the
3: fake
4: that
3: J's.
4: Polo.
1: We was in middle school. We was for sure doing
4: J's.
1: That. Like
4: you,
1: man, let me say, like, that ain't real.
3: That polo, ain't the stitching loose.
1: I was just say, the Tommy Hilfiger.
4: They used to have the iron on joints where you could iron the logo on. Like,
0: and that's crazy because even now, especially being in the fashion world, like you'll be surprised how many people are walking around in dupes.
3: Oh,
0: I mean,
3: my
0: your
3: goodness.
0: Your favorite artists, favorite celebrities, they not spending their bag on that.
3: They really not.
0: They think that you think they got it already. So they about to go get it for dirt cheap.
4: Yeah, the jewelry too.
0: Care.
4: Right. The jewelry too.
1: Perception is everything.
3: Oh, yeah.
4: Well, sure. With the internet and the online world, that's what it is now. It's the perception that's become anything. Like, you could be somebody in the corner in the basement, but you can be showing the world that you in the mansion. And, like,
1: right.
4: All about what
1: you can just post when you take trips, and they just gonna think that's what you're doing.
3: Yeah,
4: that's the power of
3: perception over authenticity.
1: That's why I tell artists like you gotta like whatever you want the fans to think that you're doing every day, just do it in your video.
4: Yeah,
1: because that's what they gonna feel like. That's what dude be on.
3: Yeah,
1: you know what I'm saying.
0: So let's do some quick introductions. I know we're talking. I just want to get everybody warmed up a little bit. Let's do some quick introductions.
1: Who wanna start it off?
4: Facts. Well, I'm doing numbers. They go by any means necessary. Been doing photography and videography for the last 20 years in the greater Milwaukee area. Work with some of your well-known hip-hop acts all around the country. Lil Wayne, Rick Ross, Young Jeezy, Lil Boosie. Do a lot of club videos here locally in Milwaukee, as well as working with a lot of entrepreneurs. And just a lot of street videos, you know, anything from funerals to marriages, you name it. Perception is everything, like we said.
1: Yeah.
3: Oh, yeah.
2: Yeah, I'm Lil Ski. I've been doing music since I came from the womb, for real, for real. I'm from Chicago, but, you know, I grew up everywhere. I grew up in a little bit of everywhere in the United States, you know. R&B has been my passion. Rap has been my passion since I was as long back as I can remember. For real, for real.
3: Okay. Well, I'm Ego. Ego is short for expect greatness only. You know, that's my mantra.
1: Yeah.
3: That's what I encourage everyone to do in this world. I'm from Milwaukee. I'm from the gutter in Milwaukee, 53206 22nd and Concordia. If you know, you know. But yeah, I am a professional artist, classically trained artist. I'm also a creative director. Who's owned and operated his own advertising agency, restaurant, bar, lounge, blah, blah, blah, startups, like a lot of experience. But yeah, man, I love my city and I'm here. I'm still here to help. You know, I could easily be in New York, Atlanta, LA.
1: Yeah.
3: Doing my thing.
1: Yeah.
3: Feel me? Sometimes
1: Milwaukee
3: I feel like
1: need that, man. Milwaukee need them creatives. Man.
3: You feel me? Like, especially classically trained creatives, because we come with a different perspective, and we come with education and confidence and know-how on how to do certain things that, you know, if you just self-taught, you don't necessarily know.
1: Right.
3: In certain aspects of the of the game.
1: A lot of people don't want to go through them right channels to really get that information no more. They feel like they can just watch a YouTube video and jump right in.
3: Right. It's not like that. You know, everything takes time to build. Yeah, you know what I mean? Talk. Like having a strong foundation with whatever it is you do.
1: I just seen one of your murals today. I just seen one of your murals today up. What's that on MLK?
3: MLK?
1: Yeah.
3: MLK and what?
1: The balloons.
3: The balloon ones?
1: Summer 88.
3: Oh, yeah, the interactive public art. Yeah, Summer 85. Yeah.
1: Yeah,
3: I work with the Martin Luther King Business Development District.
1: Yeah.
3: Shout out to Ray Hill and shout out to Deshae AG. That's my guy. He's actually the owner of the building that I did it on.
1: Yeah.
3: And so we wanted to just make, you know, make the hood look good, you know, turn blight into bright. And so it's the interactive murals, a series of four on King Drive. You got an umbrella, you got the balloons, you got the butterfly.
1: Yeah.
3: And you also got the what was the last one? Can't think.
1: I don't know. I seen anyway. I had took a picture on. I seen it was two of them. I know it was like, but I know it was
3: the bumblebees, the bumblebees and the bird, the birds and the bees.
1: Yeah,
3: that's another one that I did over there.
1: So what was the inspiration behind that?
3: So the inspiration behind that was to create. Well, first of all, Ray Hill sent me a picture of something that she would like to see on Kane Drive, and it's more of an interactive art.
1: Yeah,
3: where you stand in front of the art and it creates a different. That's element like a balloon, like you're holding a bundle of balloons, or you're standing underneath the umbrella, or you're surrounded by birds and bees. We really wanted something to be friendly and nice to uplift the area and create some positive energy. Yeah, for sure.
1: Yeah, for real.
3: Yeah.
0: All right, we need that. That's super dope.
1: Let's get into this next track. Let's get into Push Shiesty. Read What You Saw.
3: Let's go.
1: You on the Front Row Radio.
3: Front Row, baby.

0: know what, like, survivors like that do to your mental? This get deep, man, you know? You ever seen a shootout with no words? You know what I'm saying? Gotta be on point, man. Stay on your P's and Q's, man. This thing for a lot of you, so a lot of you won't get it. I ain't finna keep giving you fake and half-stepping this free game, man. Next time, just say...
1: He wanted to be Tupac so bad at the end of that song. Like, he wanted to go.
2: Free my boy, Shiesty.
1: All right, let's get back into it.
2: Yeah, so we back in here. Got my boy Lil Ski.
3: Yo, yo, yo.
2: He about to premiere his new record.
4: Yeah, yeah.
2: What it's called, family?
3: I Hate It When You Leave on all platforms. Anything
2: I Hate It When You
3: it.
2: Leave. Y'all can catch this on all platforms.
3: And I just dropped the EP like 3 days ago. Go get that. It's called Never Left.
4: Nice.
2: And I was just listening to it. You got one on there, the Percocets track.
3: Yeah.
2: I listened to that. I'm like, oh, yeah, okay, I see what bag, bro.
3: Yeah, for sure.
5: Fire. I like that demon nice. Track on there, too. And
3: yeah, I put my heart and my soul into my music. I feel like my music describes me, what I'm thinking at all times, you know, whether it's good or bad, you know?
2: Yeah.
1: Sure. And you said you're from Chicago originally?
3: Yes, ma'am. Born and raised, but you know, I grew up a little bit of everywhere. You know, I'm only 23. I'm so young still, but I got a little experience everywhere. New York, Colorado, Arizona, Vegas, you know. So yeah. I've been everywhere.
1: That was my next question. Like, where has your music taken you? Like, today I would say, like, do you do like shows? And
3: yes, ma'am. Whenever I get the chance to perform, come book me right now.
1: Okay. What was your favorite show that you've ever did?
3: My favorite show I ever did would have to be like the show I did before the last show I did. The lady had jumped on the stage and kind of like...
1: It was in Milwaukee?
3: Yeah, it was here. It's on my Instagram. It's everywhere. It low-key was for a while.
2: That's fire.
3: Yeah, it was nice.
4: She jumped on stage.
3: I was low-key scared, though. I'm like, who is this lady?
2: That gave you a rush, though, when you get that energy from the crowd. That's a different type of feeling.
3: And for me, it was
2: more
3: like, you know, knowing that these people are actually listening to what I'm saying and hearing them actually indulge and see the people dancing and enjoying my music, you know, it made me feel like my craft is actually making a difference.
2: And it's good to see artists that really be into the music, because a lot of people be like, man, I'm not a rapper, man.
3: It's really
2: good to still see artists that really like pushing their pen and really taking it serious. You know what I'm saying?
3: For sure.
2: So you said this track is called
3: I Hate It When You Leave.
5: Shout out to Forever Entertainment too, LLC.
2: Shout out Forever Entertainment.
4: Yeah, shout out Forever Entertainment. Yes, sir.
2: We finna get into this track, man. Front Row Radio premiere.
5: World premiere too.
2: Get it.

0: That's hard.
1: Hate it when you thank leave.
2: That's hard, bro.
1: That was definitely very different and very unexpected.
3: Very unexpected. I thought he was about to talk about clips.
4: I thought he was going to come in different forms.
3: Yeah, you know what I'm saying?
4: You know what I'm saying? And that's what really gets you paid.
5: What they say, don't judge a book by its cover.
4: Right, let's talk.
3: Yes, sir, let's go.
4: I thought you was finna come here talking about sliding everything.
3: Right. He's like, hey, when you leave.
4: You hear me?
1: That was smooth. What was your inspiration for behind like songs like that? So obviously, again, don't judge a book by its cover.
5: There's
1: so many drill songs. There's so many, you from Chicago, we in Milwaukee. We all know how it gets, right? You took a left turn. Like, what was the inspiration behind that song?
5: If I'm gonna be honest, and I feel like a lot of people can relate to this, I must have went to go see that Michael Jackson movie. But the thing is, I watched it with this girl I was talking to at the time. And then, you know, like, you never met a person, you like her a lot, you know what I'm saying? And then, like, you hate, like, separating from her. Like, you wish that they could just last forever and ever and ever, but they got to come to an end.
3: Yeah.
5: You know what I'm saying? So instead of texting her, sending her this super long, weird paragraph, she's like, man, he on me. I just put it in the song.
1: Oh, you wrote
5: it
1: in a song.
5: You know, yeah.
1: That's sweet.
4: Shout out Mike.
3: Shout out Mike.
6: And that's a generational track. I'm feeling that.
3: Remember me.
4: I can hear that all over.
6: Right.
3: You know what I'm saying? Right.
4: That was dope. Like, that wasn't just like, you get what I'm saying?
3: Yeah,
4: that wasn't like no playing.
3: It was crazy.
4: That was hard.
5: For sure.
1: Speaking of like generations, right? You said you're 23.
5: Yes, ma'am.
1: And I know you see, or I know, I'm sure you've heard stories being an artist of how it was back in the day versus how it was now with social media and things. Do you feel like it would have been easier for you as an artist
5: to blow up back then versus right now? For sure.
1: Why?
5: I definitely always been, like I've been saying, like I feel like I was born in the wrong time period. You know, I'm an old soul in a young man body. Because nowadays it's more about, you know, being like y'all said, drilling and being the tough guy. Everybody want to be the top shooter. You know what I'm saying? We don't forget how to love, and we don't forget how to be gentle with our females. Yeah, you know what I'm saying? How to be a man, and how to be chivalry ain't dead.
4: Why?
5: You know what I'm saying?
3: So, like, 100%.
4: We had the last generation of that where it was like just genuine.
3: You know what I'm saying? Now you have
4: people on Instagram that act like they players and all that, but they more like trying to tell the women what they want to hear and this and that. But we had a
3: generation
4: where we was really coming
3: it's
4: home
3: different.
4: And
3: right.
4: listening to R&B on the bus coming from school. You know what I'm saying? It wasn't all these. It wasn't like these images we had to keep up.
5: Yeah, for sure.
6: It's crazy because somebody had recently sent me like a gift, like my birthday, and they was basically sending me an image with an AI, like they had bought me some things, but it was like an AI image that they had generated.
4: One of those, like what they call those.
6: It's almost 17.
4: The
6: like
4: NFTs
6: a,
4: or
6: yeah,
4: something.
6: Yeah, something like that. And I was like, wow, it's like AI is getting out of hand.
3: AI is crazy.
4: It's changed everything. And it's moving fast.
5: Real. Ain't it though?
4: Like last year, it was just looking like little characters, little cartoon characters. Now it's like this year you can't even tell. Like a lot of the commercials.
3: They make movies with AI now.
1: Now they about to 16 cylinder us to death with the AI videos that they got going on. The Migos now.
4: Everybody, the Migos. That's scary.
3: Right.
4: Going 16,
6: people
4: 16 passenger.
6: And putting them in there. They put OG Tweezy in one of them.
4: For real?
6: Yeah, they going crazy.
3: Oh man.
4: So how about the 16 passengers?
1: To death. They're going to death. That's with
4: that. Hey, my brother in law said, man, y'all ain't finna hop out the 16 passenger me to death today. You know, everybody had those.
3: Man. Right.
1: Okay, another question for you. As an artist, someone that's like, what is your biggest accomplishment and what are your goals? Like, what I say, not goals, because that's all in your business. What's your major goal that you want to accomplish within the next year as far as your music?
5: Well, as far as my music, I say my goal is to just become heard. I don't really necessarily care about a record dealer being the most famous person on the planet. You know what I'm saying? I feel like I got a real purpose as far as music. You know what I'm saying? And I could change, you know, not necessarily. I know it might be a lot to say I could change the world, but you know, one step at a time, you know.
1: Exactly. Who do you pull inspiration from?
5: From anybody, from Michael Jackson to Chris Brown to K-1 to Lil Durk to King Von to, for sure.
1: Okay, and I know this because my fiance is an artist. My son is an artist. It's like it's always the people's favorite song and then your favorite song. Have you been in that position?
5: All the time.
1: Okay,
5: all
1: so what's the people's favorite song? Let's start there.
5: Right now, honestly, the people's favorite song has to be Act Like It. And I was with them at a certain point in time until this EP just dropped.
1: Okay, so the new EPs were your favorite, where the heat is at.
5: Yeah, for sure, for sure.
1: What's your favorite off the new EP?
5: Percocets, for sure.
1: Percocets, for sure. That's the one he was talking about earlier.
5: Yeah.
1: That seems to be the consensus.
4: That one was hard. I called you and told you, I said, yeah, I just listened to that one. That one hard.
6: Yeah.
4: The Percocets
5: video coming for that real soon, by the way.
6: As soon as I heard it, I had to put it in the truck. I said, I got to hear this full blast.
4: Shout out Numbers, man. He put me right on it, too.
6: Yeah.
4: He put me right on it.
6: Just dropped it. Forever
4: entertainment. That's crazy. It was organic how we all linked, though.
3: Oh,
5: That's what I said. It just kind of just happened. Like,
4: super dope. Ego, like, we linked on the water, too. That's what was player about it. We linked right on the water.
1: Shout out to Chemistry at the fashion show. Absolutely. Don't forget about the girls.
3: Shout out to Chemistry, absolutely.
1: Yes, for sure. So, have you hit up any of the Fashion Week events this week?
5: No, I'm really not in tune to stuff like that.
1: Listen.
5: I don't really got no friends. So
1: you need to perform at the fashion show. They have musical artists perform there all the time. It's just a different crowd. People don't think that Milwaukee has a fashion scene.
5: Yeah.
1: We're here.
5: For sure.
1: And then,
5: for sure.
1: Pass
4: and then you got to think your whole swag. You get what I'm saying? I know you an artist, so... You know, artists, they like to paint pictures, whether it's they fits or whatever. You get what I'm saying?
3: Oh, yeah.
4: So, that's definitely something. You definitely got to get into that, especially when you're doing that R&B music and all. You know what I'm saying? So, do you rap, too?
5: Yeah, I rap. I sing. I dance. I do graffiti. I play sports.
4: Yeah.
5: Yeah, for sure. And not graffiti, like, no crazy little tag. Like, I do real artwork.
4: Yeah.
5: Like, I'm a real painter.
3: Yeah, you one of them, huh?
5: Yeah. Like y'all think Chris Brown raw with that graffiti. Y'all ain't never seen me with no canvas paint.
3: What?
5: Yeah, me like.
3: I want to see that spray paint.
5: Man, we
3: that spray paint game.
4: Shout out Chris Brown.
6: Hook up with both of y'all. You know
3: what I'm saying?
4: Shout out Chris Brown.
3: I don't even think he know though. He don't even know though.
6: I was connected with Forever Entertainment.
3: He didn't even know.
6: The jewel, you don't even know.
4: Hey, I think Breezy kind of like. I think Breezy kind of like. I think he brought that artistic to the game too, like people like.
5: I feel like Chris Brown being made able it to show to your artistic side. It was comfortable to be that kind of artist. Like it's okay to be as creative as you are, and you know you don't
4: like
5: have
4: when
5: to
4: we
5: just subject yourself
4: crib,
5: to
4: his
5: crib.
4: When he was showing his crib, and you seeing the drawings everywhere,
5: the games and all of that.
3: Oh,
5: you got
3: when Chris Brown, you Chris Brown, Breezy is an extreme. You feel me, like. And that takes a lot of confidence and bravery.
4: Yeah.
3: You know what I mean?
4: Sure.
3: Like, I ain't even gonna lie, y'all. Like, in 2021, you know, that's when I literally became Ego. And I told myself that I was gonna show the world a lot more than what I was showing.
4: What was it about 2021 that did it? That just had you like, you know what?
3: Man.
6: Because you was doing art way before that.
3: Right, but it was more so graphics, though.
6: Yeah.
3: You know what I'm saying? So what happened was, I was just, you know, it was 2021. A lot of people was... asking me to do stuff, but they really wasn't trying to pay like that, you know. Like this is Milwaukee, y'all know Milwaukee in our community. Like everybody want a deal, and so I was just feeling real thin, and I was like, God, what do you expect from me? Like I'm in the living room of my house, I'm like, God, what do you expect from me? And the only thing that echoed was greatness. Like I expect greatness only from you in particular.
4: That's your only job here.
3: I gave you the talents. I gave you the body.
4: Facts.
3: I gave you the mind. So use it and practice every day. You know what I mean?
4: Yeah.
3: And around that time, Kobe Bryant had passed away. You know, the Mamba mentality. So
4: long
5: live 24.
3: You know what I'm saying? Like, so like, shout out to Kobe and the Mamba mentality type, because that really helped me. Like, Kobe. Just. Go even harder with just me as an artist, cause
4: me too, cause I
3: you know what I mean.
4: Put the basketball mentality with life.
3: Yeah, I put the football and wrestling for sure,
4: like that.
3: Yeah,
4: like when it's time to go into that Mamba mode.
3: Oh yeah, when it's time to go, it's time to go.
4: Like, oh yeah,
3: and most people don't understand that.
4: Yeah,
3: you feel me?
4: Yeah.
3: Like I talk to people about this like all the time now. It's like, have you ever ran until you threw up? Have you ever pushed your body and your mind that hard so you felt like your legs felt like noodles and you literally couldn't walk? Have you ever done that?
4: Right.
3: If you haven't ever done that, then you can't talk to me like that.
4: A lot of people ain't.
3: You don't even know what it means to work hard for real. Watch out.
4: They wanna be comfortable.
3: You just talking. Feel me? You just talking. You really don't know what it means to actually work on being great. You know what I mean?
4: Sure.
3: To work towards greatness.
4: Sure.
3: They said Michael Jordan never lost a suicide run in practice.
5: They say Michael Jackson used to dance until his feet bled.
1: That's insane.
3: You see what I'm saying?
4: That's crazy.
3: That's crazy.
1: That's insane.
3: Dropping. I mean, ballerinas dancing till they feet bleed. Yeah. You know what I'm saying? But I never heard that Michael Jackson would dance until his feet bled.
1: I don't know how much moonwalking. I don't know if he moonwalking across concrete.